0: that's been scorching the western part of the country will shift over the next couple of days. Temperatures Sunday reached a record high of 111 degrees in Billings, Montana. Forecasters say those in the northern plains states can expect to see a peak of temperatures tomorrow, and temperatures in the northeast will peak on Wednesday. One person's been killed in an ICE-involved shooting, this time in the state of Maine. Wendy Swanson has that.
1: In a statement, Governor Janet Mills said she was briefed on the shooting and that state authorities were working with federal officials related to the incident. It happened in Biddeford, south of Portland. The Maine Immigrant Rights Coalition said the man killed was a 26-year-old man from Colombia who had been authorized to work in the U.S. It comes after a man was shot and killed by an ICE agent in Houston, with reports saying he was not the intended target. I'm Wendy Swanson.
0: President Trump says he's reinstating a blockade in the Strait of Hormuz. In a post on social media, Trump said the strait is open and they're only stopping Iran ships and customers from entering or leaving. He says the U.S. will serve as the guardian of the strait and will be reimbursed for the cost of providing security at a rate of 20% on all cargo shipped. This after Iran and the U.S. have been trading more strikes against each other over the past couple of days. I'm Scott Carr.
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5: Fairbanks area weather for the remainder of the day, pretty much for the next couple of days as well, for that matter. Mostly cloudy skies with some scattered showers in there as well. Looking at an overnight low tonight around 50 with a high tomorrow around 72.
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14: Currently downtown, it's 67 degrees.

Jesse Kelly Show, another hour of the Jesse Kelly Show on a fantastic Monday. So we're going to talk about preferred groups and out groups this hour, foreigners versus citizens. We'll break this down. There's a couple stories out there, a couple things floating around where we'll make our point on that. We'll get to some emails. We'll talk about sometimes time just passes you by. That's the way things go. We'll make fun of Dome. All that and so much more coming up in the second hour of the world famous Jesse Kelly Show. Now, you know what time it is. It's time for Medal of Honor Monday. Before I get to actually reading the Medal of Honor citation, I actually want to talk about, and you'll understand why in a moment, I want to talk about Teddy Roosevelt and possibly you, certainly if you're a man. So Teddy Roosevelt, you know, former United States President Teddy Roosevelt. Did you know that Teddy Roosevelt was a sickly child? He was sick all the time. Sick, skinny. I mean, it's probably asthma or whatever, but it was sick, skinny all the time. So much so that his older brother had to get in fights on his behalf to keep him from getting beaten up by the other school kids all the time. And if you knew Teddy Roosevelt when he was a child, you would have thought to yourself, anybody would have, not out of meanness, just out of reality, that's going to be a frail person his entire life. Now, if you know anything about adult Teddy Roosevelt, that doesn't make sense, does it? Adult Teddy Roosevelt used to box and or wrestle dignitaries who visited the White House. He finally had to stop boxing because he got hit so hard in the face, he went blind in one eye. He, having never been a cowboy, moved out west to inhospitable places to live the life of a cowboy. Remember, fabulously wealthy, didn't need any of this, just went out and did it. You, of course, know, or at least you at least know the high points of it, that he wanted to fight in the Spanish-American War, which took place in Cuba. He wanted to fight in that war so badly, he sought out and got permission to just start his own unit. The Rough Riders. I'll find my own guys. Just recruited his own guys and then went down there and fought like a lion. So how did he go from being a sickly, frail little boy to being a lion? Even if you don't like Teddy Roosevelt, dude was a freaking lion. Remember, he got shot in the chest and then went and gave a speech while bleeding from the chest. And then finished. Okay, how did that happen? He decided he was going to. If you read Teddy Roosevelt, it really boiled down to the fact that Teddy Roosevelt admired warriors, wanted to be a warrior, and decided no matter what, he was going to become a warrior. And so he started training and focused his life on that. Now, I brought that up because we're about to talk about his son. Teddy Roosevelt, and I actually have problems with Teddy Roosevelt and some of the policies he wanted. He's a Roosevelt that can't help but be a little big government. But setting that aside, I have such an admiration for the man, not for just everything we laid out there, but because Teddy Roosevelt, he saw himself, you know those old stories you read or watch movies about where the king, his people are in trouble, and instead of just giving orders, he straps a sword on and hops on his horse, and he's leading the troops into battle because that king believes that a leader should lead them into battle. That's how Teddy Roosevelt saw himself, and that's how he saw the, quote, elite. He very much believed in elite and not elite, by the way, I should note. But the difference between him and a run-of-the-mill snooty snob is Teddy Roosevelt saw that as a responsibility. Yeah, you're me, we're just dumb educated

0: brought Teddy's Medal of Honor from the White House. He's leaving it at the library. Both Teddy and his son's Medal of Honor are on display at the museum. I thought it'd be very cool to hear both citations on Monday. I'm not going to do both, but I'm going to do this one. You obviously know about D-Day. You've read enough about it. You've heard people talk about it. You've seen the pictures. Maybe you've seen Saving Private Ryan or any one of the other thousand movies they've made about that. And when you read the individual stories or listen to a podcast about the individual stories, you can lose sight of this. Some units, they all died. When you look at the total casualties, the total deaths from D-Day, I mean, don't get me wrong, it was very bad, but it's not that overwhelming. It's not like Stalingrad or something like that, where you look at it and you think to yourself, oh my gosh, there's nobody left. You look at D-Day and you think, well, okay, not good, but it's a hiccup. We'll get by. No, no, no, no, no. If you landed in the wrong sector, everyone died. If it was a sector where the Germans had that thing covered, everybody died. Teddy Roosevelt Jr. was 56 years old at the time, born in Oyster Bay, New York. And Teddy Roosevelt Jr. was a brigadier general. And his name was Teddy Roosevelt Jr. If Teddy Roosevelt Jr. was a private and he decided he didn't want to be in harm's way, all it would have taken would have been I don't feel like going to land. Leave me back here in England stapling papers. That's all it would have taken. And everybody would have said, okay, Private Teddy Roosevelt Jr., Brigadier General Teddy Roosevelt Jr., he didn't have to cross the ocean if he didn't want it. His name's Teddy Roosevelt Jr. Actually, no. Can you station me in Hawaii? I'll be on a beach. Enjoy the war. Instead, Teddy Roosevelt Jr. was landing on the beaches of Normandy. And just, it's brief, but here's what he did.
1: Ready? Aim.
2: Honoring those who went above and beyond. It's Medal of Honor Monday.
0: For gallantry and intrepidity at the risk of his life above and beyond the call of duty on the 6th of June, 1944 in France, after two verbal requests to accompany the leading assault elements in the Normandy invasion had been denied, Brigadier General Roosevelt's written request for this mission was approved, and he landed with the first wave of forces assaulting the enemy-held beaches. He repeatedly led groups from the beach, over the seawall, and established them inland. His valor, courage, and presence in the very front of the attack, and his complete unconcern at being under heavy fire, inspired the troops to heights of enthusiasm and self-sacrifice. Although the enemy had the beach under constant direct fire, Brigadier General Roosevelt moved from one locality to another, rallying men around him, directed and personally led them against the enemy. Under his seasoned, precise, calm, and unfaltering leadership, assault troops reduced beach strong points and rapidly moved inland with minimal casualties. He thus contributed substantially to the successful establishment of a beachhead in France. He requested three times that he was in the assault element. The first one. And you see what I mean. His name's Teddy Roosevelt. They kept denying his request. No. And Teddy, come on. You're American royalty. He finally put it in writing. No. I'm going to lead my men. He did die later on. So we are going to play tabs. Didn't die that day.

0: That's somebody you follow into hell and back. All right. 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

0: It is the Jesse Kelly Show on a wonderful Monday. Remember, you can email the show, jesse@jessekellyshow.com, jesse@jessekellyshow.com, and I will get back to those. So I'm going to read you a couple different headlines here, and then we'll talk just about how the communists sees things, because if you're thinking about it logically, it's not going to make sense, right? Now, this first headline is, this is from Front Page Mag. The media blames global warming for Muslim child marriage. Okay. And the second one, this is a headline from Variety Magazine, Dirty Commie Magazine. You know, by the way, the Disney movie, the cartoon Moana, my wife made us go see it. It's got all kinds of songs in it. They remade it into some live action thing. No, I haven't seen it. I'm not going to see it. But the headline is about the new Moana, and it says, Moana creatives on working closely to honor Polynesian culture and traditions and why representation matters in the live action film. And somebody, Gina Florio, her name, she's wonderful, brought up this wonderful point. Wait a minute. We were told that the new movie, The Odyssey, that it didn't need to have any Greek people in it. You could make a black woman, Helen of Troy, and throw a tranny in there. You didn't need to have any people in there because Greek representation didn't mean anything. But it's important that Polynesian people are represented? Okay. So I have used the term previously on the show, and I'm going to change that term. I'm not sure if I like the change, but I think I like the change. Foundational. It's a foundational principle. And I always talk about this when we talk about communists, where you and I explain it in a way that this is a foundational thing for them. And the meaning behind that, of course, is if you take that away because it's on the foundation, the entire building comes down. Everything comes down. There's a new term. I didn't come up with it, by the way. People have been using this term for a long time, but I've decided over the weekend that I like it better. The term is load-bearing. Load-bearing. If you know anything about the construction of a building, let's call it a tall building, there will be beams inside of that building. They're important, don't get me wrong, but they're kind of just, you know, the fingers. They're there, they serve a purpose, but they're the fingers. But, you know what? Here's a good point. I want you to look something up if you want to know what I'm talking about. Go look up the 9/11 Memorial Museum in New York City, which is immensely powerful. Part of that museum is that you're down in the basement of the World Trade Center, what's left of it, and you can see load-bearing beams, what's left of them that were standing there. And they're huge. You can't imagine how big they are. Well, the reason the buildings came down was those things gave way. They held the building up. The load-bearing beams didn't last, so the building fell. You could have blew out every window in the place. Building would have been fine. Knock out all the drywall. Building would have been fine. The load-bearing beams come down. Well, you saw what happened on 9/11. Probably shouldn't use 9/11 to make my point, but it's a great point to make. You remember watching those buildings crumble, okay? When it comes to the modern communist movement that is spreading throughout Western civilization, in America, it's all over Western civilization, Italy, it's all over Europe, it's all over it. For the modern communist movement, there are certain ideas that are load-bearing. They are load-bearing. And you can yell and scream, you can point out facts, inaccuracies, truths, lies. You could hold up a sheet of paper with all the data in the world. And you're never going to get the communists to come over to your side because what you're arguing against is something that holds up their entire worldview. And even if somewhere deep, deep inside of them, they know that you're right and they're wrong, they could never bring themselves to come out and admit that and express that. Because if they come out and admit and express that, their entire religion disappears. Another example, which I have used before, but it is the best example I can come up with. The Christian faith is all centered around Jesus Christ being the Son of God, his death, saved mankind, death and resurrection, saved mankind from their sin. We can be saved. You understand this? This is for the Christian faith. That is, I would argue, the load-bearing beam. It is the one. If you could sit a Christian down and you could show them, hey, look, we have the new evidence out. It's on this piece of paper. And in fact, we have this was discovered. This stuff doesn't exist, by the way. I'm just using an example. This was discovered and this was discovered. And turns out he was just a dude. Had a great beard. Just a dude. How many Christians do you think would reject that? I will tell you right now, it would be the vast majority of them. Because what you just did was you attacked the load-bearing thing for their entire worldview. Without Jesus, there's no point to being a Christian. There's no point to anything if you have centered your life around that concept. You understand? The communist has those things too. And they're significantly less wonderful than Jesus. The communists' load-bearing things, their load-bearing beams are deeply, deeply evil. And we are going to have to contend against them. I'm going to use these two headlines. I have a soundbite. I'm going to use a couple things drive home my point in just a second. All right? 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
2: A Wasilla man is dead following a high-speed police pursuit and crash. Alaska State Troopers say 57-year-old Cecil Nelson was killed in the crash Saturday following a chase that reached speeds of 100 miles per hour. Police initially responded to a home in Wasilla Saturday evening on reports Nelson had entered without permission while drunk and refused to leave. He then allegedly left before police arrived, and officers found his car and tried to pull him over, leading to the pursuit. Police say Nelson was thrown from his vehicle after losing control and driving off the roadway. Matanuska Electric Association is raising electricity bills after increasing its cost of power adjustment by nearly 30%. The change raises the average residential bill by more than $14 per month for members using 623 kilowatt hours of electricity. Base electric rates remain unchanged. An Alaska native, Alyssa Pilley, is returning to the WNBA after signing a player development contract with the Los Angeles Sparks. The Anchorage player rejoins the Sparks after finishing last season with the team. That's the latest. I'm John Fink.
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11: Fairbanks area weather for the remainder of the day, pretty much for the next couple of days as well, for that matter. Mostly cloudy skies with some scattered showers in there as well. Looking at an overnight low tonight around 50 with a high tomorrow around 72.
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14: Currently downtown, the temperature is 60 degrees.
0: It is the Jesse Kelly Show on a fantastic, wonderful Monday. Remember, if you miss any part of the show, you can download the whole thing. iHeart, Spotify, iTunes. Back to the point we were making. I'll just go right back to the headlines. The media blames global warming for Muslim child marriage. And back to Variety thinks it's important that Polynesian people get cast in a Polynesian movie, but it's totally unimportant for Greek people to star in a Greek movie. For the modern communist, there are two groups of people. They often overlap, but not all the time. There are two groups of people that are without question the enemy to the communist. Without question and without exception, I might point out. Christians and white people. Christians and white people. Therefore, in a million and one different ways, those people will be treated as the enemy, and like any outgroup in society, they will be blamed for anything that goes wrong in this society. Everything that goes wrong. And this way of thinking is so pervasive in our society. There are now websites out there that track this phenomenon. You'll have a Hispanic guy or an Indian guy or someone like that will get arrested for some crime, and the law enforcement agencies will classify him as white. And you look at this guy and you think to yourself, that's crazy. What are you doing? No, you don't understand. They understand crime statistics will be compiled. Their only interest is to ensure The good guys, which we'll get to in a moment, are protected, and the bad guys are crushed. The bad guys are white people, and the bad guys are Christians. And to the communists in Rome, in London, in Paris, in Berlin, in Los Angeles, in Washington, D.C., and everywhere in between, he will do every single thing in his power to smash Christianity and smash white people because they are considered the enemy. But the flip side of that is, okay, if that's the enemy, who's the friend? Everyone else. That's look, remember, this is load-bearing for them. White people, most specifically white Christians, are responsible for creating Western civilization. Western civilization is evil. Therefore, white people and white Christians should not only be completely destroyed, but the society they created should be handed over to everyone else. And you look at the everyone else and you say, I don't understand. Wait a minute. How are you bringing in Muslims with the LGBTQ freaks? How are you bringing in this group and that group? They're not even compatible. I don't understand. You will understand when you simply accept everybody who is not a white person and or not a Christian is considered the rightful heir to this evil society, and we should tear it up and hand it to them. That is not some kooky radical concept you'll find only on the far left fringes. That is a load-bearing thing in every leftist in the world today. And I was about to say Democrats, but the exact same thing applies to the Labour Party in England. The exact same thing. The Labour Party believes that white Christian civilization is evil. It should be torn up, replaced, and handed to foreigners. That's what the American Democrat Party believes. That's what the leftists in Latin America believe. In Germany, in Italy, they all believe the exact same thing. This place has to burn. And if you don't understand it, you can try, and maybe you have tried in your life, to have some sort of a good faith conversation with these people. And it feels like, are they deaf? Why are you not even hearing me? Why are you not getting what I'm saying? Why does it sound like we're talking about two different things? You want an example of this? I think he's a weekend host on Fox News. Don't quote me on that. His name's Griff Jenkins. I don't know him, by the way. I'm sure he's a nice guy. This is no insult at all to Griff Jenkins. Griff Jenkins sat down with one of these DSA people, the communists who are currently taking over the Democrat Party. And I want you don't just listen to the kooky communist. Listen to Griff Jenkins asking wonderful, logical questions, and listen to how the other person just moves right past them and talks about something else entirely. Because the questions Griff Jenkins is asking, if they were actually acknowledged and addressed, would tear down a load-bearing beam for the communist. And so they just move right on.
9: Do you really believe in open borders and not having deportations? That's just incredibly contrary to law enforcement and security.
15: America has a really long history of welcoming working class immigrants. My grandmother and her mother came through Ellis Island and worked from Germany and worked as seamstresses. I mean,
9: illegal aliens in the country. Don't they need to be removed?
15: We believe that demilitarizing the border, that violent oppression of working class immigrants who come here, is not something that most Americans want. And I think the backlash to President Trump's policies really show that.
0: Griff Jenkins could sit that communist down, talk to her for 2 weeks, 2 years, 20 years, asking

0: legitimate, logical questions. And all he would ever get is exactly what he just got there. It's the exact same conversation you've had in different ways with the liberal Aunt Peggy in your life. You are exposing truths. You're bringing up facts. And she'll respond either with anger or ignore it, or she does anything but actually acknowledge the wonderful point you just made. And she does that because she is a deeply religious person. And you, with the things you are bringing up, you are attacking the load-bearing parts of her religion. It's not possible for her to acknowledge what you just brought up, because then her entire world would come crumbling down. Not one issue, not the border or anything else. Her entire life is built around that religion. What if it turns out to be false? How does a human being even process that? Historically, they've not processed it well. That's what I wanted to get through to you. That's why they believe every part of Western civilization should be handed over to foreign barbarians. You get nothing. Somalians? They're part of our community.
1: Particularly in this Trump administration, we have seen the targeted, racist and bigoted attacks on the Somali community specifically. To be clear, the Somali immigrant and refugee community has been a part of our community here, Lewiston particularly, but also the greater Portland area for decades.
0: This is a video that's been out there online. This is real. It's from Canada. It's every part of Western civilization. This is the Toronto Police Department.
2: Contacted by the Crown at the Ontario Court of Justice to assist with the case that they had. So they asked me to reach out to the victim and make sure she's safe and take her home.
3: He drove me home in the fabulous Pride SUV. And as he was driving me home, we reached a stoplight and then an individual.
0: Yeah, we got it. This is how they view the world. And it's why our task ahead of us is, it's going to take a very long time, because we're fighting against a religion, and these people, they hold these beliefs very deep. All right, we'll move on. We'll do some emails. Might even talk about sharks. I do have to explain. Well, I have to express some confusion about a couple things. Before I get to those, I'm confused why you're still dealing with insurance as a business owner. You don't have to do that. I know insurance policies. I'm well aware of that. You do not need to sit and deal with all this crap every year when it's time to renew. 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

0: It is the Jesse Kelly Show on a wonderful, wonderful Monday. Remember, you can email the show, jesse@jessekellyshow.com. So I have to tell you just a brief little story because I have to get this off my chest. I am filled with admiration and horror at the same time. So here it is. Yesterday, Sunday, right? We are sitting in church. Boom! It sounds like a freaking artillery shell goes off. This horrible thunderstorm breaks out right over the church. Lights are going in and out. You can hear the monsoon that is coming down. Now, that's a problem. Why is that a problem? Pause on that for a second. Let's rewind. Friday night, get off the show. It's late, you know, but I'm hungry. Ob and I want to go out and have a little date. We have this little local pizza place. We go down there, sit down, pepperoni, sausage, extra cheese. You know how I roll. Have a nice little pizza. The pizza is so good that I, of course, box up the leftovers, head on back home. I have done this once or twice in my life. I forgot the leftovers in the back seat. Sausage, pepperonis, cheese. There was even a ranch cup in there. Shut up, Chris. I forgot it in the back seat Friday night, and I didn't go back into the car until Sunday morning. It is currently roughly 9,000 degrees in Houston with 8,000% humidity. We open up the doors to go to church. Ob tried to refuse. She said, I swear I'll walk to church. I'm not riding in this car. It smelled so unbelievably bad. What, Chris? Chris said, didn't I have something similar happen to me before? I'll go into that story in a moment, Chris. Yes. Back to our current story. I can't switch stories now. I finally talk Ob into getting in the car. We get in the car. We drive to church. When we get to church, there's no rain, nothing around us, nothing. I tell everybody, please crack your window an inch or two. Let's get some air moving through here. You understand what I'm saying. Now, go back to sitting in church. You can hear, it sounds like God is pouring the ocean on the roof of the church. You can hear the monsoon coming down, and boom, I get this look of panic on my face, and Ob knows exactly what the look I have. She's like, oh my gosh. And I'm like, I got to go. I don't have an umbrella. I don't have anything, but I've got to get out there and get those windows put up. Now's when the admiration steps in. Young boys don't understand risk, and young boys love to experience pain and suffering because they view it as a challenge. I go to stand up, and Luke, my youngest, he says, Dad, you stay here. I got this. I'm thinking, oh my gosh, one, what a meathead, but two, that's really cool. This having sons thing is pretty handy. All right, have at it. Drop the keys in his hands. He gets up, takes off. 5 minutes later, he comes back in. Whew. He was wearing like this sweater over his church shirt. It's soaked, completely soaked, because it was dumping. But he comes back in, hands me the keys, has this look of pride on his face, gives me the thumbs up. Pastor's preaching, so he doesn't want to say anything. Gives me the thumbs up and the head nod. Dad, I got it. Pretty cool, right, Chris? Pretty cool. Yeah. Church ended. We went out to the car, and all the windows were still down. I don't know what to say. What, Chris? Chris, you asked the exact same question I asked. And you know how we talked many times before, this really applies to kids, but it applies to everybody, that the truth is very simple and straightforward and direct, and lies are complicated. If Ob asks me on Friday when I got home, hey, did you stop and buy some beer on the way home? I'd say no. But if I did stop and buy beer and she asked that question, the answer would be, well, I had to stop at the gas station. We needed some more. She already knows. The truth is very simple. I turned to Luke and asked exactly what you just asked, Chris, because he came back soaked. The kid experienced rain, clearly went to the car. Hey, what did you do? Well, I went out here and I was, and he starts to go into this explanation, and it ended up being that I put him up, and you could tell by the voice that I'm not quite sure he did. Anyway, that's that story. The story you're talking about, Chris, before we get back to our regularly scheduled programming here, the story you're talking about is when I got out of the Marine Corps. My buddy and I swore that we'd go do 2 weeks in Jamaica. We'd never been to Jamaica if we actually lived through Iraq. We lived, got out of the Marine Corps, booked our trip. We were flying out of Phoenix, Arizona. It was the cheapest ticket we could find. So we road trip it to Phoenix, Arizona. We, of course, go to Red Lobster the night before. It's Phoenix, Arizona in the summer. So it's about 110 in the day. That's not an exaggeration. That's what it is. I bet you if you look up today, I bet you it was in the hundreds. I go get the Cajun shrimp Alfredo at Red Lobster. I do not finish my meal. I place the leftovers. Why I took leftovers when I was leaving, I don't know. It's a habit. I place the leftovers in the back seat of my truck. Got up the next day. We picked a hotel that was not only close to the airport, but they had a free shuttle to the airport. So left my truck there for 2 weeks with shrimp in it, shrimp Alfredo in it, 2 weeks in the Phoenix sun. I have smelled dead bodies, multiple. When I got back, when we got back to Jamaica and we opened up the door of that truck, I have never smelled anything that putrid and wretched in my entire life. We had a long road trip. And like I said, it was Arizona in the middle of the summer. We rode the whole way with the windows down, all of them down, because you could not put the windows up. You'd be dry heaving in the car. I think I'm done with leftovers. I think that's what it is. I clearly am not responsible enough to handle the concept of leftovers. And I'm a leftover man, leftover pizza especially. Turn the oven on to 400, throw that pizza on a cookie sheet, 3-4 minutes in the oven, crisp up the bottom of it. Daggone, I'm already starting to get hungry again. I like leftovers, certainly leftover pizza, but never again. Let's talk about a couple things. First, we're going to talk about bears. We're going to talk about the Strait of Hormuz. We're going to talk about the destruction of wonderful places, places that are surviving on their reputation. 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
7: The U.S. has conducted a third consecutive night of strikes against Iran. U.S. Central Command says the strikes were at the direction of President Trump and will continue to degrade Iran's ability to, in their words, attack innocent civilians and commercial shipping in the Strait of Hormuz. This after the president said he's reinstating a blockade of the strait. The U.S. Senate seat from South Carolina, formerly held by the late Republican Senator Lindsey Graham, is already set to be filled just 2 days after his death. Katie Gray has more.
8: President Trump says that he recommends Lindsey Graham's sister to serve as interim senator for South Carolina. Graham's sister is reportedly set to fill the seat until the end of his term after his unexpected death over the weekend. CBS News reports that Darlene Graham Nordone is set to serve in the role until the term ends in January. South Carolina Governor Henry McMaster confirming the move in an announcement late Monday afternoon. I'm Kitty Gray.
7: About 100 million people across the country are set to deal with extreme heat again this week. A heat dome that's been scorching the western part of the country will shift eastward over the next couple of days. On Sunday, a record high temperature of 111 degrees was hit in Billings, Montana. Forecasters say those in the northern plain states will see a peak of temperatures tomorrow, while the Northeast will see a peak on Wednesday.

0: Delta Airlines, based in Atlanta, has booked the highest quarterly revenue in that company's history. Higher ticket prices and a 17% surge in premium seat sales pushed total company-wide revenue to nearly $20 billion. Despite a massive spike in fuel expenses recently, Delta still beat Wall Street's profit forecasts. The airline says it's already recovered about 60% of those higher fuel costs through current ticket prices, and executives expecting to pass along even more of the energy expense this quarter. I'm Scott Carr.
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4: Fairbanks area weather for the remainder of the day, pretty much for the next couple of days as well, for that matter. Mostly cloudy skies with some scattered showers in there as well. Looking at an overnight low tonight. Night around 50, with a high tomorrow around 72.
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19: Currently downtown, it's 59 degrees.

the Jesse Kelly Show. Final hour of the Jesse Kelly Show on a spectacular, wonderful Monday. Remember, if you have missed any part of it, including Medal of Honor Monday, you can download it. iHeart, Spotify, iTunes. So we'll touch just for a second on this Iran stuff that's coming. Talk about the communist destruction of things. I promised you we'd talk about bears. Playing hurt. All these things are coming up. Emails and more in the final hour of the Jesse Kelly Show. Just briefly on Iran. I have heard the news. I'm just not going into anything right now because I don't know what form it's going to take. In case you're not aware, we have already been launching new strikes against Iran. Trump has made multiple public statements. They went back on the deal. They went back on the deal. And I'm sure the dirty Iranians did go back on the deal. He came out this morning on social media and said the United States of America would be the new guardian of the strait and that we would actually charge a toll to everybody passing through the straits. What he came out and said today, I don't know how all that's going to shake out. Not here to tell you that. And I've also heard, this was reported a couple hours ago, that Trump has told Congress, or at least members of Congress, he's getting ready to fire the whole thing up again. Calm yourself. I don't know where it goes from here. I don't know what that's going to mean. Maybe, you know, maybe some shock and awe will straighten those Iranians up and everything will go back to the way it was. I don't know, but we'll see where we go from here. Before I get to more commie talk, because I'm kind of done with that for a minute, I just wanted to bring this up because I saw this headline and it made me laugh. Investigators say that Colorado bear that ate human remains shouldn't crave people. Shouldn't. Do you remember during COVID how many, quote, experts were all over your television set? Experts. I'm a virology expert. Trust, you can trust me. I'm a doctor. I'm a doctor. I'm an expert. I work at the CDC. I used to work at the CDC. I do this. I'm an expert. Do you remember how they were all wrong? They were all wrong. Do you know who got COVID as a profession? Do you know who got COVID more right than doctors, CDC people? Athletes. Bodybuilders. Workout guys. You know what? I'll just classify it as workout guys. Guys who you see all over the place teaching people, hey, this is how you lift or run or whatnot. They were pretty much universally. Are you kidding me? No. Go to the gym. Get some sunshine. Get in better shape. Protect your. They got it all right. Doctors got it all wrong. I have always been a skeptical person anyway. But I'm very, very skeptical when I hear anything along the lines of I'm an expert in the field. You know what this reminds me of? I'll tell you what it reminds me of. It reminds me, and I've complained to you about this before, of when you watch a shark show on TV and it'll be about shark attacks or some shark attack. And inevitably, guaranteed, there will be some shark expert who comes on the show and says something to the effect of, you know, sharks aren't out there hunting people. Most of the time, it's just a case of mistaken identity. As if that is supposed to give me some level of comfort as his jaws are wrapping around my torso, crushing my body with teeth piercing my internal organs. Oh, and I'm drowning at the same time as he carries me to the deep. It's going to be cold comfort to say to myself, whoops, he just thinks I'm a seal. No big deal. I actually think it is a really big deal if the gigantic swimming eating machine is too stupid to realize that a surfer is not a seal. I think that actually makes it even scarier. And yet there'll be some expert in the field. You know, it's not that big of a deal. They're actually just mistaken identity. That's the kind of thing that reminds me of. All right, on to something ugly. I tried to avoid it as much as I can, but it's on my heart because I was thinking about something. I saw this headline. USPS maintenance technician removed from Minnesota facility for demanding the cleanup of human feces.
is really gross, but we won't dwell on that. And it pairs well with a social media post I saw this morning. Some young lady, I don't know who she is, but she apparently had moved to Austin, Texas. I don't know if you know.

0: enjoy this because I think about just the things I have experienced that I have been shocked by, shocked at the state of decay. Los Angeles is probably the most recent one, and I came on the show and complained to you about it. You know what a paradise Los Angeles used to be? Los Angeles, one, geographically, it's just beautiful. The weather is perfect. I'm sweating to death here in Houston all day, every day. It's 75 there, all day, every day. Want to go on a hike in the mountains? You can. The last time I went to L.A., that was the most, it's not like I was quaking in my shoes, but walking around Los Angeles at night, I was out looking for food. That is the most physically afraid I have been in the United States of America in years. And now my guns have been Los Angeles, right? You can't believe how bad it is, how frightening it is, how dirty it is. It's horrible. I've told you this about Rome. It's not just an American problem. It's Rome. What do they call it, Chris? The Eternal City, I believe is what they call it. It's Rome. You can't imagine how much graffiti. It's everywhere. Homeless people bathing in the, right in the alley. Pee. Trash. Trash. Everywhere. We got back from Tokyo, Japan not long ago. Third biggest city on the planet. Tokyo, Japan. More people than you can possibly count. There's no trash. Nothing. Nothing. You walk through Rome, this historic, glorious city, covered in filth. You go to the Colosseum, surrounded by African pickpockets. You go to the Spanish Steps. You are told in no uncertain terms, you better keep your purse or your backpack in front of you because it's pretty much the pickpocket capital of the world. This is what happens when you hand anything to communists. They've done it to Paris. They've done it to London. They've done it to Austin. They've done it to Los Angeles. They're currently doing it to New York City. Evil, disgusting destroyers is what they are. Let's move on. I want to do some emails. Hey, Mr. Pink Flower, you were talking about getting kicked off airplanes and how they are vicious little monsters. Make a long story short, one time I was flying from Boston back to South Carolina. My wife asked to move my kid to a seat that a gentleman was sitting in next to her. The gentleman was okay with it, and the stewardess, a vile little communist, refused to let it happen. So my wife had a few choice words with her, and she had security come on and take us off the plane, all four of my kids in tow. We ended up road tripping home, probably why the airline went out of business. You know what else I remember about COVID? Speaking of COVID, I remember how many people we discovered in our society are secretly tyrants. That's what I remember. I remember how many people in our society love power. Love power. Remember the stewardesses, the nurses, but beyond them, remember the government officials, how much they got off on it all? They loved it. Your little small town mayor, he finally got to be the little king he wanted to be the entire time. The bureaucrats all over the government, they freaking loved it. COVID, I've called it the great reveal for a reason. The great clarification, you could call it, but it was the great revealing in our society. You really saw what your mom was all about. You saw what the what that stewardess was all about. There are a lot of people in professions that are traditionally thought of as wonderful. A lot of people take those positions because they want power and control. Kind of ugly. Whatever. We're enough with ugly. I'll share with you playing hurt. Get to some emails. Talk about commies some more. Next.
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0: 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As a business owner, I know you do. You have to, because

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0: It is the Jesse Kelly Show on a wonderful, wonderful Monday. Remember, you can email the show, jesse@jessekellyshow.com. So wife and I got with some friends on Saturday night because Conor McGregor is the biggest star in UFC. I didn't say he was the best, but the most well-known guy by a mile in UFC. He was making some historic comeback at the age of 37, and everyone was hyped up about it. They say all the hotel rooms in Vegas were sold out in a packed house, and they paid him $30 million for the thing. So that tells you how, yeah, the ratings were through the roof. You either watched it or heard about it. And it comes to the match. You know, there were a bunch of fights beforehand, but the Conor McGregor fight is obviously the last one, the grand finale. He comes out at 37 years old after 5 years off, throws a jumping kit, and blows out his knee. It was the biggest buzzkill in the world. Just comes out and blows out his knee right away. Ref has to step in, stop the fight. It's over. What, Chris? Chris said, was there even any contact between either of them? I can tell you exactly how the fight went. He comes out, no contact yet, attempts a big flying kick. Maybe touched his hand or something like that. When he lands, the foot he lands on, that's the knee that blows out. He then attempts another, by the way, he falls down, of course. Gets up, promptly attempts another kick that doesn't land, and falls down again. The other fighter stands over him, almost half throws a punch or two, the way I remember. Good dude, Max Holloway's his name. He looks at the ref and said, dude, he's hurt. Stop the fight. He's hurt. You can't do anything. McGregor gets up again, attempts to do something, leg gives out again, ref steps in. It was the biggest buzzkill, disappointing thing in the world. And there are all these conspiracy theories around it. But I need you to hear from me here because I have a little bit of experience in this area. Once you reach a certain age, injuries can just happen out of nowhere. 20-year-olds don't understand this because when you're 20 years old, you're bulletproof. You're indestructible. And even if you do get hurt, you will heal up in half a second. Elite athletes like Conor McGregor and me, we can get hurt easily. The reason I lumped myself into there is because this morning I got up. I was fine. Back was a little stiff and sore, but I was fine. James gets back from cross country practice. Luke is out of bed. We decide we're brewing up some breakfast tacos at the house. We're putting chorizo. There's bacon. There's eggs. We're the tortillas. Big old tray full of protein, and we ate like kings. Soon as we're done, boys are going to shower and chores and start their day. I go get on my rowing machine, my rower that I bought. I didn't have a lot of time. I had a lot going on today. Crank out a good workout on the rower. I get up. Now I'm really stiff and really sore. I bend over to stretch out my hamstrings because my hamstrings were really tight yesterday. And something just popped in my back. There was a pop. The pain, which is still very much there, is going all up and down both sides of my butt, all the way up to my shoulder blades, down into my legs. I don't have any idea what I wrecked. Don't worry, I'm not going anywhere. I drug myself in here today. I'll be back here tomorrow. I'm not going anywhere. I am going to have to try to track down a chiropractor or a massage therapist or something tomorrow. Something has to give here, but I understand exactly what Conor McGregor is going through. 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All right? All right. Let's do some others. Jesse, I'm on my 8th grade D.C. school trip. I was listening to the renowned Jesse Kelly show on the bus, and two friends at different times asked for an AirPod. I obliged, and they both fell asleep in 10 minutes. Take that for what it's worth. See how soothing my voice is, Chris? What? It's soothing. People find it comforting. That's, on a more serious note, in the Gettysburg Museum, there was a whole section praising John Brown. P.S. I want all the history of trivia because I listen to your show. Says his name is Henry. That's sweet. Dear Jesse, I was super pleased to see the sentencing of the Antifa thugs that ambushed and shot ICE agents. Public hangings are underrated, and an appropriate punishment for crime operates as a good deterrent. There's no question about it. But we gave them serious sentences. We have to appreciate the Trump administration and the changes they've made, positive changes they've made when it comes to having teeth for communists. Trump 1.0 didn't have any of this stuff. Trump 1.0 had a bunch of bumbling idiots in the White House. Trump 2.0, a lot of these people are doing great things. And they're switched on, and they're trying to throw vile street communists in cages for 50 to 100 years, and I'm with them on that. We got ICE agents out there taking no prisoners. In fact, did you see what Pete Hegseth announced? It's pretty freaking cool. Hang on, I'll play it for you. I'm going to the station just to meet a train. See my baby there. Oh, you know that I got there late, and I feel so good.
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2: Police are releasing the identities of two people killed in a wrong-way crash involving four vehicles on the Glen Highway last week. The Anchorage Police Department says 73-year-old Robert Twitto and 37-year-old Donna Reisinger were killed in a crash Thursday morning near the S-curves. Opposition is growing to a proposed North Slope data center and power plant project as state officials consider a long-term land lease. More than 500 public comments have been submitted, with fewer than a dozen supporting the proposal. The Alaska Department of Natural Resources has extended the public comment period to July 17th because of strong public interest. State officials will review the comments before deciding on whether to approve the proposed 50-year lease. And state lawmakers are expected to resume negotiations this week on a tax break bill to the proposed Trans-Alaska Natural Gas Pipeline. A vote could come as early as July 16th, with the legislature facing a July 19th deadline before the current special session expires. That's the latest. I'm John Fink.
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4: Lower 48 liberals want Alaska's Senate seat, so they're lying about Dan Sullivan. Here's the truth. Dan Sullivan served for 30 years in the Marines. Senator Sullivan champions Alaska service members and veterans. Mary Peltola? She voted against a pay raise for our troops, against Alaska's military funding at the direction of Lower 48 liberals. Then she sold out and became a D.C. lobbyist. Here's Dan Sullivan.
5: 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I work for Alaska. It was an honor to serve our country in uniform, and it's an honor to fight for Alaska in the U.S. Senate. I'm Dan Sullivan. I'm running for the U.S. Senate, and I approve this message.
4: Paid for by Alaskans for Dan Sullivan.
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3: Fairbanks area weather for the remainder of the day, pretty much for the next couple of days as well, for that matter. Mostly cloudy skies with some scattered showers in there as well. Looking at an overnight low tonight around 50, with a high tomorrow around 72.
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17: Currently downtown, the temperature is 60 degrees.

0: the Jesse Kelly Show on an amazing Monday. All right, so before we get to what Pete Hegseth actually said, remember something. The Pentagon, you know, the Department of Defense, because it's a bunch of people, look, even if you haven't been there, you know this. I haven't been there, full disclosure. Because it's a bunch of people walking around in fancy uniforms with ribbons and medals on their chest, we probably think higher of it than we ought to think. It's not that there aren't wonderful heroes walking those halls, but there are so many people who work in and around our defense industry in this country. There's a lot of dirt balls in there. A lot of them have wormed their way into it in the military itself, in the civilian adjacent sector. A lot of turds have worked their way into it. Okay. These people have done tremendous damage. They've done tremendous damage on a couple different fronts. First, we have already caught many leaking important things to our foreign enemies. Lots of them miraculously have Chinese last names, but we find ones leaking to our foreign enemies. That's a big deal. If your enemy knows what technology you have, what you're developing, that's a really big deal. That's one. And two, our domestic enemies. There are a lot of people in there with various agendas. Some, maybe it's just a personal held belief. Some, maybe they're paid to have it. But they go and they leak to the media. And these leaks cause tremendous damage. And this has gone on for my entire life. I feel like this has gone on. Well, it sounds like we're finally doing something about it.
1: The unauthorized disclosure of sensitive War Department information has the very real potential to cause exceptionally grave damage to our national security and the operational integrity of our armed forces. To leak sensitive national defense information and secrets betrays the men and women who wear our nation's uniform. It's a principle as old as war. And in the United States, goes back to the founding of our republic. George Washington himself battled leaks, insider threats, and espionage. When a leak of department information occurs today, it's critical that we provide the Department of Justice and other partners in federal law enforcement, including the FBI, with actionable information as quickly as possible. And that's why the Department of War and the Department of Justice have created a joint task force to identify and prosecute leakers.
0: I know it's not sexy. Probably not even a headline you saw. I'm not being over the top when I tell you this is the kind of thing that can save thousands of lives one day. It really can. Thousands of lives one day. Leaks kill people. Loose lips sink ships, as the old saying goes. It's extremely true. Speaking of which, did you hear what Dome said? Dome, she gave a speech to a WNBA team in the locker room. And look, I just sat there for a minute and I laughed hysterically. It wasn't just the speech. It was the response to the female basketball players in the room. It was just every part of it was amazing.
2: And you're having an incredible impact. I travel our country. Young girls, boys, people of every gender, background, race, watch the W. Yeah. And understand.
0: WNBA loses money every year, by the way.
2: How inspiring it is. So keep doing what you're doing. You guys are impacting people who you may never meet, people who may never know your names or mine, but they are aware of what you are doing, and it is giving them a sense of their value and their dignity and what they have a right to expect from this world.
0: I miss her. I talked to Mark Halperin earlier today, and Mark, he's not entirely convinced she's going to run again. Remember, I had that theory that since the donors are so angry with her, that I'm not sure she's going to run again. But then that's clashing with the traditional belief that if you are the likely nominee, you run. Because there's two steps to get to be president, and if you've already pretty much cleared one of the two, you're halfway there, right? So those two theories have been competing in my head. Mark brought up today that he's not sure she's going to run. I'm going to be so bummed. What, Chris? I want her to run again. How much fun did we have with Dome last time she was running? She was, oh, man, she was. So, please, I'm begging.
3: In the name of a just, merciful God.
0: Please let her run again. Please. Jesse. Oh, but speaking of Carville, he's out there doing a lot of ranting and raving about these DSA Democrats, these communists who are running. And I find this stuff to be hilarious.
3: Order, right? But it's the Democrats' fault. It's the corporate Democrats. It's all because the Democrats listen to Al Gore or some like that. These people are so stupid, I don't know what to say about it. So now we have this idea that these insurgent Democrats, and what is their solution? Is their solution to beat Republicans? To run against Republicans? No. Their solution is to beat Democrats. Like, they're part of the problem. No, you are part of the problem because you're a f***ing idiot.
0: He can be as angry and potty mouthed as he wants, but the Democrat Party has been nurturing and courting these people for years. Years. The Democrat Party has become these people. How much daylight is there between this lady, this DSA lady?
4: Do you really believe in open borders and not having deportations? That's just incredibly contrary to law enforcement and security.
5: America has a really long history of welcoming working class immigrants. My grandmother and her mother came through Ellis Island and worked from Germany and worked as seamstresses. I mean, we have
4: illegal aliens in the country. Don't they need to be removed?
5: We believe that demilitarizing the border, that violent oppression of working class immigrants who come here, is not something that most Americans want. And I think the backlash to President Trump's policies really show that.
0: Oh, she's crazy. Okay. This is the Purple State Senator, Alyssa Slotkin. How much daylight on the issues, how much daylight is there between Slotkin and that other chick?
6: Look at this room's mother...
0: Wrong button. This one.
7: The other thing that we blocked yesterday was the SAVE Act, right? Which was literally... to rig our democracy so that it would be hard for any Democrat in any state to win any election, and disenfranchise all married women in the meantime, by the way. And just you have to show your birth certificate at the polls.
0: There's no daylight. The Democrat Party as a whole has welcomed in the far left until they turned far left, and now they're horrified that some of these little commie Frankensteins they've been nurturing are running for office and beating Democrats. I think it's fantastic. Jesse, FIFA, I'll be glad when it's over. He's talking about the World Cup. Spokane AM 590 KQNT keeps airing FIFA instead of you. At least it was today for about the first 20 minutes of your program. I listen to you on the AM, so on and so forth, except when the days you decide not to show up. One, that's not right. Two, remember, if you miss any part of the show, you can download it. 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They're also not a charity. They have to make money too. Affiliates have to make money. They have to make money. And so they'll come up with contracts with various sports leagues or colleges or whatnot, and they have to honor said contracts. 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I never liked it when my favorite radio show was blocked out either, but I'm just explaining. I promise your affiliate is not being evil and commie. They're just trying to keep the lights on. All right? Hang on.
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0: Jesse Kelly Show, final segment of the Jesse Kelly Show on a magnificent, wonderful Monday. You can email us jesse@jessekellyshow.com, and I will get to those in a moment. But I teased this way earlier in the show, and I never got to it. Telling you, we are making some great gains out here.
1: We've already gotten four decisions from the court, and among them is one of the big ones we have been watching. This is a unanimous opinion that will make it easier to file so-called reverse discrimination claims here in the U.S. Now here, the Supreme Court sided with a straight woman in Ohio. She filed a reverse discrimination lawsuit against her employer when her gay boss declined to promote her and instead promoted another gay individual. Now, this is mostly about the bar that members of majority groups, so in this case, a straight white woman, need to meet in order to file these kinds of claims. And here, in a unanimous opinion, they have sided with this woman. So she will, it appears, be allowed to continue to proceed with this. And as you know, diversity, equity, and inclusion, this is something that has been really politicized during the Trump administration, which is one of the many reasons that we have been watching this particular case so closely.
0: Yeah, that's wonderful. Because as we talked about earlier in the show, in these people's minds, white people, certainly white Christians, deserve all the bad things, blamed for all the bad things, but you name it. Everyone else deserves everything. Crap on the white people, crap on Christians. Everyone else can be tribal about it. The gays can promote the gays. The black people can promote black people. And Muslims can promote Muslims. And everybody else can be completely tribal. White people deserve to be crapped on. Think about it. We were talking about how we've accepted some bonkers things. I will again bring up. Think, just before we go on, think for a second about how many different entities you have seen brag about

0: about diversifying their workforce or student body or whatever it is. We have decided we're going to be 20% women. We're going to be... Think about how many you've seen. It's more than you can even count. Now think about this. Every one of those announcements was an announcement for racism. That's what it was. An announcement for prejudice. Hey, we're not hiring whitey anymore. What? No, that's not how it's supposed to work. We're not supposed to do anything based on color or gender or anything like that. No, they don't want you doing it, but they don't want to do it. Nobody should be doing it, period. Zombie apocalypse, this guy says. Last two people on Earth. You're stuck in Texas forever with one of them as your only human contact. No radio, no rescue. The universe doesn't have the option to choose neither. I have to pick. Grandma Vodka, AOC, Dome, or Whoopi Goldberg. I got to go with AOC there. Jesse, does washing your hands with estrogen water make your hands smaller? And is this how you got on chalk? I do not have small hands. I am 6'8". I have enormous hands. This was an accusation by Aub that has gotten way out of control. Okay. No, that's the, we do have estrogen in the water though, and you should be taking your chalk. He makes a ridiculous joke, but also a very fair point. Remember, we shower in estrogen. We drink it. Women's birth control is in the water supply. I can't stress that enough. It is not being treated out of the water. Women's birth control is in the water supply. That is what explains losing half of our testosterone in just the last 50 years. 50% in 50 years. That's bonkers. Start a male vitality stack from chalk and turn it around. Natural herbal supplements. 20% increase in your T levels in 90 days. You don't need the men's clinic on the quarter. You don't need shots and creams and things like that. Just get up and take a male vitality stack like I do every single day. Remember that. Trump said this.
1: Level that they've never been at before, with cars racing more than 190 miles and even higher than that down Pennsylvania Avenue. It wasn't exactly designed for that, but what Sean Duffy's done with these incredible, brilliant people is really amazing. It's going to be a sight for the ages. It really will be something special. And they're going to go all around the National Mall at speeds that are not quite, if we did that during the regular day, I think people would be put in jail perhaps for the rest of their lives, right? It wasn't supposed to be that way, but it's going to be beautiful. It's going to be a beautiful thing to watch. And this is the first racing event of its kind in Washington, D.C.
0: That's awesome. Chris, I haven't told you this yet, so I guess I better reveal it to you in front of everybody. You know, no, I'm not driving, Chris. I should be, but I'm not. You know how I told you I watched that F1 movie? And now I know a lot about F1. Don't roll your eyes. I think I'm going to start getting into F1. I mean, I don't know really much about it beyond the movie, which obviously taught me a lot, but they look a lot of fun. They look like they're a lot of fun. I think they do one in Las Vegas and they're like racing up and down the strip. Tell me it wouldn't be sweet to go to that one in D.C. and see them flying around there. What? Chris, that's really dark. Chris said there's no contact with the cars. I want to see them get into crashes. Chris, you don't have racing in your blood like I do. It's not about the crashes, okay? It's about the thrill is what it's about. No, okay, a little bit about the crashes. It's about the thrill, the camaraderie, Chris.
2: And now...
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2: Headlines we didn't get to.
0: Socialist grandson of Toys R Us founder who vetted Graham Plattner was also accused of sexual misconduct. Remember, in these commie circles, you don't have to look hard to find a dirt ball. Some tips if you don't want to be shot by ICE. That's from Front Page Mag. Well, not driving into them with your vehicle, I've found, is a great, great tip. Yet communists continue to drive into them with their vehicle. A heads up, that 4,000-pound vehicle is a deadly weapon, whether you want it to be or not. If you drive one of those at an officer of the law, he will shoot you and he won't go to jail. McConnell hospitalization and Graham's death shrink the GOP's already slim Senate majority. Now, I mean, isn't it a little dark to look at the majority when we have these things? But that still brings back the point I made in the very first hour of the show. Can we stop with the 70-year-olds in the House of Representatives, in Senate, in the Senate? There's no, why don't we have a 65 retirement age? Maybe even 60 retirement age. I'm not saying you have to go live in an old person's home or whatever. Not that there's anything wrong with that. Can we stop with the endless heart attack risk in the United States Senate? Breaking. Swift response from, yeah, I know, Chris. Chuck Grassley's 92. What are we doing? At any moment at 92, right? Gosh. Swift response from the U.S. military after IRGC strikes a container ship and closes the Strait of Hormuz. Let's hope we don't wake up tomorrow with even more chaos tomorrow. But it is what it is. I'll be back here, sore back and all. That's all.

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6: Guaranteed human.
7: The U.S. has conducted a third consecutive night of strikes against Iran. U.S. Central Command says the strikes were at the direction of President Trump, who says in a social media post the Strait of Hormuz is open again and they're only stopping Iran ships and customers from entering or leaving the strait. The president says the U.S. will be reimbursed for the cost of providing security for the strait.
8: We're protecting a very rich portion of the world. We're spending money. And so what we've done is we are going to be reimbursed for protection. We have them in a position that they don't have any military. There's not a thing they can do about it.
7: The president says on social media the U.S. will serve as the guardian of the Hormuz Strait. The late Senator Lindsey Graham's sister will fill his South Carolina Senate seat until the end of the term after his unexpected death Saturday night. South Carolina Governor Henry McMaster made the announcement Monday.
9: It's my honor to ask his little sister, Darlene Graham, to finish his work for him now.
7: There's been another ICE-involved shooting, this time in Maine. Wendy Swanson reports one person's been killed.
10: In a statement, Governor Janet Mills said she was briefed on the shooting and that state authorities were working with federal officials related to the incident. It happened in Biddeford, south of Portland. The Maine Immigrant Rights Coalition said the man killed was a 26-year-old man from Colombia who had been authorized to work in the U.S. It comes after a man was shot and killed by an ICE agent in Houston, with reports saying he was not the intended target. I'm Wendy Swanson.
7: President Trump says he'll address the nation in a primetime speech Thursday night. MS Now's reporting the president will claim in the speech that declassified intelligence reveals a foreign nation's plot to interfere with the 2020 presidential election. Reports say Trump will be joined by the director of the FBI, Kash Patel, and Homeland Security Director Mark Wayne Mullins, among others. I'm Scott Carr.
11: That'll be $84.52.
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17: Fairbanks area weather for the remainder of the day, pretty much for the next couple of days as well, for that matter. Mostly cloudy skies with some scattered showers in there as well. Looking at an overnight low tonight around 50, with a high tomorrow around 72.
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21: Currently downtown, the temperature is 61 degrees.

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1: Great radio stations across the land, along with Sam and Polo. It is the Joe Pags Show. Thanks a lot for stopping. They always catch Polo turning his TV on. Polo, it's like an everyday thing. Like your head was, this time your head was back and he's leaning out of the chair and everything else. But listen, thank God Polo's back today. Am I right, Sam?
2: 100%. I don't have to worry about the music. Polo's got it.
1: Polo is the man, so we're glad that he's back. All right, so I'm just hanging out over the weekend. And if you follow me over on the social media, you see that I'm posting shorts all over the place. We're putting up all sorts of long form videos, body cam videos. I'm trying everything I can, interviews, whatever you guys want. And out of the blue, I'm like, this is not true. This can't be true. I get this notification that Lindsey Graham died. And I didn't know before this that Lindsey Graham, the senator from South Carolina, was 71. I assumed he was mid 60s, something like that. Early 70s is not surprising. But he's not a guy that I thought to myself, he's probably not going to be around much longer. I had no idea that he went to Ukraine the other day. Sam, did we even know that he went to Ukraine?
2: Apparently it was a secret trip.
1: I mean, we had no idea. So I guess if it's a secret trip, that's why we wouldn't know. That actually makes sense.
2: Yeah.
1: But for me, I did not think that he's on the way out. Now, I'm going to give you the actual update from the medical examiner as to what allegedly happened to Lindsey Graham. We will get into with Kay Hill later on some thought process about he was just in Ukraine and what happens now. We also have Nancy Mason. She's District 1 Republican, great state of South Carolina, who knew Lindsey Graham very, very well. Literally, she says he was a mentor to her. And we also heard word from President Trump that he and Lindsey Graham were talking like an hour or two before he died about how he's going to get the Save America Act done and updating the president on how the Ukraine trip went. So this thing was completely out of the blue. Nobody saw this coming. And I'm just going to give you the very latest that we have in front of me from PBS News. Now, I have not read this story, so it could be something else. Hopefully, it's just the nuts and bolts. Sam, it appears to be just the latest on what happened to Lindsey Graham.
2: Yes, and what comes next for South Carolina.
1: Okay. And I did do a video, for those of you who watch me over on the social media, I did a video on exactly how it works in South Carolina. Now, Nancy Mace tells me something I did not know. I thought Lindsey Graham's term went until the end of 2028. She says he was up for re-election this year. Did we know that?
2: I did not know that, but, I mean, honestly, I'm in Texas, so I wasn't 100% aware of what's going on in South Carolina.
1: Do me a favor, as I'm reading this, and maybe they actually will mention it here, just check and make sure, because I thought that his seat was up at the end of 28 and that he was good until then. His sister has been appointed, by the way, to complete this year. And there is going to be a special election. There is going to be a primary, which is what the special election is. They will have the actual general on November 3rd to decide who takes his place. Lindsey Graham likely died after aorta tear, preliminary medical exam finds. This is from, again, PBS. Out of Washington, Senator Lindsey Graham, one of President Trump's closest allies in Congress, who traveled to the globe to advocate for a more aggressive U.S. foreign policy, died after a tear in his aorta, according to a preliminary medical examiner finding shared by his office. The tear in the inner wall of the aorta, called an aorta dissection, was related to the hardening of Graham's arteries. An official cause of death will be disclosed after toxicology and microscopic testing. Graham, a prominent South Carolina Republican and former Air Force lawyer who served in Congress for more than three decades, had turned 71 years old just 2 days before dying on Saturday night. His office had originally said he suffered from a brief and sudden illness. Trump, who talked to Graham frequently, said he was like a member of a family, or of the family. It's very tough. He said on NBC's Meet the Press that Graham had called him on Saturday night after returning from a trip to Ukraine and sounded a little bit tired, but perfect. The president ordered that flags across the country be flown at half staff until next Saturday evening. A noted foreign policy hawk, Graham was one of the most influential figures in Washington on international affairs, and he advised Trump on matters such as the Iran war and Russia. On Friday, Graham had announced an agreement with Trump administration to move forward on a package of Russia sanctions. As chairman of the Senate Budget Committee, Graham also had a central role during Trump's second term as Republicans pushed major legislation on party line votes while holding a narrow 53-47 majority in the chamber. Let me see if I can, the complicated relationship, blah, blah, blah, led the Senate, Bob, irreplaceable. Okay, here's what happens now. Graham won 57% of the GOP vote in South Carolina's primary in June and was up against Democrat Annie Andrews, a pediatrician, and several minor party and independent candidates in November. His death will likely prompt a scramble to fill a rare open seat in the Senate. A number of Republican names began circulating as possible replacements to serve out the rest of Graham's term, including three candidates who fell short of the party's nomination for governor this year: Representative Nancy Mace, Representative Ralph Norman, and Lieutenant Governor Pamela Yvette. Not sure. Also in the mix is Representative Russell Fry, who was elected to the House in 2022. Okay, that's the update. So, Sam, I don't really need your help on that. Nancy Mace is right.
2: Right. Yes.
1: And I don't know why I thought it was 28, but I'm glad to know that it is, in fact, the end of this year. He was up for re-election, so the person who wins this year will get a full six-year term. I originally thought that it would be a two-year term to fill the rest of his term, and then we would get somebody to run for a full 6 years. Is Nancy Mace up for this job? Sam, what do you think?
2: 100% yes.
1: Paula, what do you think?
3: Sure.
1: She gives me the answer.

0: already happened. Lindsey Graham was the Republican nominee, and then this other person, Annie whoever, was the Democrat. Not a really big chance for a Democrat to get that seat. Trust me when I say a bunch of Democrat money will be dumped into that state now. Nancy Mace is somebody who's being talked about, but she gives a pretty definitive answer in our interview coming up next hour. Don't miss that. John Thune, the Senate Majority Leader today, came out and he spoke about this, and it's a really long soundbite, so I probably won't give you all of it, but I do want to give you some reflections from the Senate, because again, keep in mind, this wasn't some long illness. This wasn't Lindsey's fighting fill-in-the-blank, you know, ailment. This was, he was in Ukraine one day, talked to the president that night before he died. I mean, that very night, a couple hours before, about Save America Act, about what happened in Ukraine, about Russian sanctions. A couple hours later, he's dead.
1: Mr. President, I come to the floor today with a heavy heart. I look to my right, and I see a desk, which we in the Senate refer to and know as the John Calhoun desk. It's covered with a black shroud, and on that top of that shroud is a bowl of white roses. That, Mr. President, is Lindsey Graham's desk. It's difficult to believe that Lindsey Graham is no longer here with us, that we won't run into him at a media day or share a joke with him at this afternoon's vote. The halls of the Senate already feel empty without him. And I know I'm not alone in that feeling. He was a friend to so many of us on both sides of the aisle. And I know that I'm not the only one who finds it difficult to imagine the Senate without Lindsey Graham. Mr. President, the events of Lindsey's life have been well documented over the past couple of days. His humble beginnings in South Carolina, sharing a single room with the rest of his family behind his family's bar. His guardianship of his younger sister, Darlene, after the untimely death of their parents. His long service in the Air Force, the South Carolina Air National Guard, and the Air Force Reserve. His career in politics, first as a member of the South Carolina House of Representatives, then as a member of the U.S. House of Representatives, where I served with him for 6 years, and then in the Senate, where he was just completing his fourth term. In the Senate, Lindsey distinguished himself as a staunch conservative and a fierce advocate for South Carolina, but also as someone who was willing to work across the aisle to find common ground and to reach solutions. A lawyer by trade, he serves as chairman of the Senate Judiciary Committee from 2019 to 2021, where he helped confirm a Supreme Court justice and numerous federal judges, the kind of judges who believe in following the law and the Constitution instead of legislating policy from the bench.
0: I mean, if you think about it, without Lindsey Graham advocating as hard as he did, you probably don't have a Justice Kavanaugh. Because remember, Kavanaugh was under attack by the left big time, and because of his advocacy, he ended up getting the seat.
1: Most of all, of course, Mr. President, Lindsey was known for his national security and foreign policy work. There was no bigger believer in America's role in the world. He was confident that the United States could be a force for good, and he gave everything he had to ensuring that we would be. He was a friend and defender of freedom-loving peoples all over the world. He stood with the Ukrainian people in their fight against Russian aggression, and he died with his boots on, having just returned from a trip to Ukraine, his 10th. He believed fiercely in the importance of a strong national defense, in ensuring that our country and our military men and women were always prepared to deter and defeat any threat. But while there was always a lot made of his support for American hard power, he was also a big believer in the use of soft power. Economic, diplomatic, and political solutions to the world's problems. I was fortunate to travel with him all over the world, including to Israel after Hamas's October 7th attack. And I saw firsthand the work that he did to promote American security and the security of freedom-loving peoples around the globe. And of course, I don't need to tell anyone in this

0: body that Lindsay was fearless in his commitment to the causes that he espoused. It didn't matter to him whether he would catch flack on an issue. He was undaunted by the politics if he believed he was right on the principle. Senator, warrior, patriot, statesman.
1: Along with really glowing reviews like that and memorials like that, which was well-deserved. The guy had been in the Senate, 24 years, something like that, and was a representative before that, did not die with a huge net worth. I think I saw $1.5 million, which for somebody at 71 years old who was very accomplished as a lawyer and so on, I mean, you hear people in the House and in the Senate being worth $250 million, something like that. So certainly well-deserved memorial. Now, I had never had Lindsey Graham on, and Sam and I talked about this a couple of times over the years. I just really wasn't that interested because I was having a hard time coming to terms with, you know, why did he want to say things like, we should take Putin out and you know, Russia's bad, we should go to her and take out. I thought that he was more of a war hawk than I would want to be myself. But that doesn't take away from his accomplishments at all. What bothered me greatly over the weekend was that immediately upon the notification that he died, the guy's got family members who love him. He's got friends that love him. He's a guy who served in the House of Representatives and then the Senate for a very long time. A staunch conservative, certainly, but he's a guy that, you know, went back and forth with Trump in 2016. Remember, Trump put out his phone number once, and Graham, you know, on video was beating the hell out of his phone with a bat or something because of how dumb he thought it all was. But here's a guy that has a legacy of being pro-America, and we love America. And, you know, you can complain about some of his politics, his policies, his thought processes, but the stuff that I saw, you know, Sam, I must have blocked, I got to think it's probably 500 people over the weekend on X just for the disgusting things they said.
2: They were so gross, and I know you're not on Reddit, and I am, just to see the other side. They are just dancing around this gentleman's grave. It's disgusting.
1: It is. It is. It's horrible. And it, you know, let the body cool first. You know, give it a few days. The fact that they were so Bobby Badass when, you know, they were literally keyboard warriors who were not even giving their names and their faces. I was like, if you follow me and you finding time right now, a couple hours after his death, to denigrate Lindsey Graham, that's an easy block. And like somebody I've actually had on the show was like, well, then block me, B. And then I did.
2: Just dumb.
1: So you can disagree with his politics. You can question his policies. I'm down for that. And we can have that discussion. But what is your thought process on eulogizing somebody who served the country, who served South Carolina, where we're heard on three stations, where the people of South Carolina really, really believed in this guy? Then you start hearing about his humble beginnings and his parents died and he raised his own sister who's now filling the seat. We'll have that story when we come back. His sister has been named by Henry McMaster, the governor of South Carolina, as his replacement until the end of the year. So I want your thoughts, 833-JOE-PAGS, 833-563-7247, joepags.com. Sad information that we all gathered over the weekend. I could not believe that happened. And yes, of course, there are conspiracy theories out there. Did Russia have something to do with it? Ukraine have something to do with it? Iran have something to do with it? Iran just recently put out this, Iran just recently put out this this list of people they wanted dead, and he was like on the top of the list. You know, it starts to make you think, all right, so what's the story there? What's the story? 833-JOE-PAGS, 833-563-7247, joepags.com. Got to remind you about Anthem Gold. You worked your entire life to build up and accrue that great retirement account, but then you're watching the fluctuation of the dollar. The value of the dollar is up in the air, and you don't want that. We all know how unsettling that can be. So what gives me peace of mind is knowing I've got precious metals, gold to protect me during these very precarious times. 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We're back after this.
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25: Because
29: KFBX.
25: You need to know.
1: All right, great to have you. Thanks. I appreciate you stopping by. There's a lot going on. There's a lot to get to. Don't forget, it'll be Nancy Mace, U.S. Representative, great state of South Carolina, coming up next hour. We're going to make sure that we break down exactly what Lindsey Graham and her relationship was. I'll give you a hint. He was a big time. Before I talked to her about it today, I was glad that she found time. She said she loves the audience, loves the show. so decided to come on with us today. Let me go to the phone lines. In the meantime, there's a lot going on. It's going to be AJ.
0: Big time Motown, Joe Pag.
1: Hey, man, what's
0: happening? What's going on, baby?
1: Talk to me, brother.
0: Hey, those prayers go out to the Lindsey Graham family, and boy, that was sudden, man. I turned the TV on. I was like, what are they talking about Lindsey for?
1: I couldn't believe it.
0: Seen now, like, oh, man, no, no. But, hey, good Lord got it. So, hey, and I hope his sister, she's going to do a great job, I believe. She's going to do a great job.
1: Well, I think
0: job.
1: It was a smart move. I think it was a really, really nice nice thing for the governor to do. And I think he did it at the behest of President Trump.
0: Yeah, exactly. That is perfect. Hey, now, I hope Trump gone and knock these dang on Iranian people out. I'm sick of them, Motown. I can't take them no more. I'm tired.
1: It's time now.
0: It's time. Yeah. I'm sorry. It's time. Let's do what we got to do. I mean, I don't want none of our boys hurt, but let's go on and let's fix this thing. And he's charging these people over there for protection, and he should, because they not doing a feature monkey nothing. So therefore,
1: sorry, what? How was that?
0: I almost said the other part,
1: you can't
0: but
1: say
0: I
1: didn't.
0: I can't say it, Motown. So I say
1: peace,
0: much, and nothing.
1: Gotcha.
0: So that's that. But yeah, so boy, let's get this thing over with so we can get things back right, man.
1: Yes.
0: This is going on too long now, Motown. And I'm tired of these media idiots going up against us. They against us and they backstabbing us. Real quick, what was the plane thing about Motown? I thought I better ask you.
1: I don't know
0: what the plane.
1: Well, I'll talk about that when we get back. I love you, AJ. I got to hit a break here. The plane change thing that he's talking about was reported, and the administration said it didn't really happen. We'll talk to you about that when we come back. 833-JOE-PAGS, joepags.com.
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4: Good evening and welcome to the regular City Council meeting of July 13th, 2026. 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
5: Ms. Therrien?
6: Here.
5: Mr. Cleworth?
7: Here.
5: Ms. Sprinkle?
9: Here.
5: Mr. Ringstead? Here. Mr. Marney?
15: I'm here.
5: Ms. Tidwell?
9: Here.
5: Mayor O'Neill?
9: Here.
4: Ms. Tidwell, would you read the land acknowledgement, please?
9: We respectfully acknowledge the Diné people upon whose traditional lands we reside. We honor the Diné who have been the stewards of interior lands and waters for centuries, the elders who lived here before, the Diné people of today and future generations to come. We also recognize that Alaska Native people would traditionally gather here and harvest Native foods.
4: If you're able, please stand for the invocation and Pledge of Allegiance.
5: Tonight, as we gather as neighbors and stewards of the community, our job is to serve Fairbanks with respect, objectivity, and common sense. Let's stay mindful of the trust residents place in us and hold ourselves accountable for the choices we make. May our work here reflect the best of our community and the responsibilities that we share. Amen.
4: Mr. Ringstead, will you lead us in the Pledge of Allegiance?
29: I pledge allegiance to the flag of the United States of America and to the republic for which it stands,
4: one nation, under God, indivisible, with liberty and justice for all. We have no ceremonial matters this evening, so we'll move on to citizens' comments. First name I have is Joe Woodward.
30: Thank you. Thank you, City Council and Mayor O'Neill. My name is Joe Woodward, and I'm within the city limits, Fairbanks, and I have three issues. Mr. Cleworth, I agree with your article in the newspaper. The city does not really need two-way streets that are now one-way on the grounds that you would have to widen those streets, and that would cost extra, and I just don't see a bus turning onto 6th Avenue by the transit center with another car coming in the opposite direction. It's just not feasible. It's not practical. And second, since the second week of April, I do know the wind's been blowing at night quite hard and oftentimes during the day. And I don't understand why nonprofits and why schools don't have turbines for energy. And it would be remarkable if they did, and they can get them at almost no cost because of who their establishment, nonprofit. And if there's an ordinance with the city that they can't have them in the city, place them, they can place them along the highways. And I think it would be very practical. And secondly, many people are sleeping on the grounds and sleeping outside and because they're homeless, etc. I do know that when I was at the mission in April, I fell due to gross negligence of the mission. And I was told, we'll pay the bill, we'll pay it, we'll pay it. And I said before I left to go in the ambulance, leaving the ambulance, I said, not just the ambulance bill, all that goes along, comes along with this. And I've got stacks of statements from which I've given the mission, and I've gotten another stack today. And I asked them in April, in May, June earlier, Crystal in Human Resources, if she would need another copy. And she said, no, I have enough statements. And now my personality is being defamed because they won't even give me the name of their insurance. They will not pay them. They refuse to pay them. And I've sent them a document that cost me $60 to mail three letters because they have to sign for it, and asking for their insurance company so I can contact my insurance company in the hospital financial finance office and explain to them, as I already have, that it's just a third party. They are responsible. The Fairbanks Rescue Mission is responsible, not me. I realize there's nothing city council can do, but it is within the city limits. And I think a lot of the people who are sleeping outside are probably introduced to similar situations with the mission and maybe some other housing homeless organization.
4: Thank you for your testimony. Are there any questions? No questions this evening.
30: Thank you.
4: Joe. Next is Nita Desmond Rayl. All right. Type things up to make it easier. All right. So I'm coming before you guys today because I was thoroughly disheartened by what I read after the last council meeting regarding the e-moto problem that our town is facing. So e-motos are substantially different from e-bikes, and I've brought some visual references to make that clear. E-bikes have functional pedals. They can be operated manually. They have motors that are less than or equal to 750 watts, and they top out at speeds of 20 to 28 miles per hour with pedal assist. E-motos do not have functional pedals typically. They are throttle only or have throttle only modes. They have motors greater than 750 watts and can easily reach speeds of 35 to 60 miles per hour prior to any modifications. So the most disheartening thing that I read from the last meeting was the gross misinterpretation by our local law enforcement claiming that these electric motorcycles are essentially just bicycles. According to state definition, Alaska statute defines all-purpose vehicles as any self-propelled vehicle that is designed to travel on wheels or tracks in contact with the ground and is commonly used to transport persons for recreational purposes. Given that the vast majority of these e-motos have no functioning pedals and are throttle-driven only, it seems that they would fall under the definition of all-purpose vehicles. I understand the confusion, though, as some of them have an e-bike mode or the option to install fake pedals to blend in with e-bikes, and they often get mistakenly referred to as an e-bike. For comparison purposes, a gas-powered moped or scooter with less than 50cc motor requires a license, lights, registration, tags, insurance to be street legal, whereas a Suron Light B, which is one of the e-motos, has the power output equivalent to a 160cc engine. And per
6: Deputy Chief Sweet's analysis from the last meeting is essentially the same as my human-powered 12-speed bicycle. So what I'm

0: asking is that the city council take action. And this can happen one of two ways. One is to amend ordinances section 78-542 to include a definition of e-motos, and then to amend section 78-578 to include e-motos in the list of vehicles not allowed to operate in parks, playgrounds, school grounds, or bicycle paths. And the second option is to define e-bicycles so that any motorized cycle that operates outside of that definition is considered a motorcycle. Either way, creating a clear definition of e-bikes versus e-motos will allow FPD to do their job and enforce our existing laws. But this does need to happen pretty soon before someone ends up hurt or worse. Thank you.
1: Thank you for your testimony, Ms. Sprinkle.
2: Hey, Nita.
1: Hey,
2: would you be willing to share that, your written statement to
1: us?
2: Oh,
1: absolutely.
2: There's a lot of information in there. It'd be very helpful.
1: Yes.
2: Thank you. And I can send it to the clerk.
1: Yes. Thanks.
2: Thank you.
1: Ms. Therrien?
3: Thank you for coming. Have you talked to any of our current legislators about also working this angle with the state legislature? Because I believe the state law needs to be changed as well. And have you had a chance to talk to any of them yet?
0: I agree. It does need to be changed. Ashley Carrick had sponsored a bill. It got vetoed by Dunleavy that would have defined e-bicycles. Okay. I did speak with Scott Kawasaki, Ashley Carrick, all of our state legislators. I spoke with the borough. I emailed everyone on this council, mayor included. And I believe I also contacted people at FAST. So I think that's everybody.
3: So you're aware that Ashley would have to reintroduce
0: yes.
3: that, and do you know if she's planning on doing that?
0: Yes, and I did note my concerns about the difference between the e-motos and yep. making sure that they were noted as different from e-bikes.
3: Thank you.
1: Mm-hmm. Any other questions? Thank you for your testimony.
0: Thank you.
1: Next is Jerry Evans.
4: Good evening.
5: Hi. Jump right in.
4: Good evening. State your name and
5: you'll. Thank you. I'm Jerry Evans. I live in the Aurora subdivision. 2 weeks, I'm going to be moving three blocks further into Aurora subdivision. I'm here today representing Explore Fairbanks. As some of you may know, I'm the public relations manager, which means I get to work with travel journalists, photographers, content creators, television producers to promote Fairbanks to the outside world as a visitor destination. So I'd like to tell you about a few of our bigger tours that happened fairly recently. Fairbanks just appeared in the PBS show Hometowns, which showed on PBS stations all across the country, including here at KUAC. Just this last week, we hosted Jeff Graham from PhotoWalks TV. He was here during our Midnight Sun Festival. That goes to Script News, which is on 100 million streaming households. We recently had a nice feature in Guardian, which is the world premier news organizations, one of them reaching millions of viewers worldwide. The article was Foodie in Fairbanks, the unexpected culinary scene in the middle of Alaska. It's pretty impressive. We often appear in Travel and Leisure magazine. Bailey Berg just did a piece on the 414-mile top of the world highway, and I'm currently working with her. She's looking for what's new in Fairbanks, and of course, some of our big shiny things are the planetarium at the university and, of course, the auto museum, which will be opening full-fledged very soon. We just recently appeared in National Geographic Adventure South Korea. We're also featured in Phoenix TV, which is China's largest television network. A couple we're working on. We have a journalist from Italy coming in tonight who's going to be going to be covering. I don't know why I always get so nervous here and not in front of, not doing comedy in front of 300 people, but I do. So, So we have an Italian journalist who's coming in tonight, and she's going to be covering WIO. She is going to be doing some writing, and she's going to be reporting live on one of the largest radio networks in Italy, but live for her is 1 o'clock in the morning. I'm working with Varsha Singh from India Outbound, the number one media platform in India, entirely focused to outbound travel from India. So as you can see, we do about 30 media tours a year, and we work on coverage even from journalists who do not come up here. And all of this is to represent and present Fairbanks in a positive light. And so when people, visitors and residents, think about coming up to Fairbanks, Alaska, they have a nice positive image. So before I end, I would like to thank you all for reinvesting bed tax dollars into destination marketing. Nailed it.
1: Mm-hmm. Thank you for your testimony. Congratulations on the new home.
5: Thank you.
2: Jerry, the show was great. Jeff Graham start a little.
5: Oh, okay. Yeah. 20
2: yeah. minutes. It was really, really fun.
5: Thank you.
2: Love that he loves our Thai food.
5: Yes.
2: But I wanted to ask you if you'd heard about Creamer's Field. They have the boardwalks open again.
5: I did not know that they had the boardwalk. Now, it's funny. I have the Italian journalist. She's going to be going to Creamer's Field Day. Which is going to be, I think it's next Sunday. But no, I didn't know that it was. And I live close to there, so I should know that.
2: Just happened.
5: Okay.
2: Super fun.
5: It's good to know.
2: I know. I love
5: let
2: that.
5: People know.
2: So go get it.
5: Yes.
1: Ms. Therrien? Any other questions?
5: Great. Thank you.
1: Thank you, Mr. Evans. Next is Victoria Dallin.

0: Mayor O'Neill and City Council, I'm glad I'm not the only one who gets nervous here. Good evening. 3 weeks ago, I came before you asking what the city's plan was for 109 Fifth Avenue. Since then, no one from the city has reached out to me, and from my perspective, nothing has changed. The situation continues to worsen. At my last testimony, I heard discussion from this council about possibly revisiting the blighted property ordinance because 109 Fifth Avenue did not qualify under the current code. After 8 years of this, that gave me hope. Then I listened to the subsequent work session where I heard that the property does not qualify for attention because it is an occupied residence, and the discussion moved on to another subject. In my opinion, that makes the situation even more concerning. If the city acknowledges that people are living there and the windows are boarded shut with plywood, has the city determined that the home is safe to occupy? How can this be considered safe for an occupied home? My second question is about nuisance properties. I have records showing at least 12 police calls associated with 109 Fifth Avenue in the past year. My understanding is that the city has ordinances intended to address properties that repeatedly generate police responses. Has the city evaluated whether those ordinances apply to 109 Fifth Avenue? If they do not apply, could someone please explain why? These are important questions for the future of our neighborhood, so I'm asking once again, does the city have a plan moving forward, and could you share it with our neighborhood, please?
1: At the end of your testimony?
0: Yes.
1: Ms. Therrien.
2: Do we have this on the agenda?
1: Would you like 109 Fifth Avenue on the agenda?
2: Yeah. Thank you.
1: Mr. Martin.
3: Victoria, I'm extremely embarrassed that I'll include myself that I have not contacted you or any of your neighborhood, but I will do my best to turn that around.
0: I should modify that statement because we had business on another matter and you did mention it to me, and Jerry Cleworth mentioned it to me in passing. So people have mentioned it to me outside of city council, but it wasn't anything official and it was not really directed at that subject. So
3: I'm sorry.
0: It's okay.
1: Thank you for your testimony.
0: Thank you.
1: Next is Nick Stepovich.
4: I have a petition I want to pass out to you guys.

0: You have an extra one? Oh, you got yours? I gave you one, I gave you, that goes to John. It looks like got enough.
1: Thank you.
0: Yeah, I'm gonna read it to you. Yeah, Nick Stepovich downtown Fairbanks, last 34 years, I've had Soapy Smith's restaurant downtown. Plus, they sold newspapers there when I was a kid. So Second Avenue is very familiar to me. I want to speak to something real quick before I speak to being against the two-way traffic, not just myself, but many of the downtown businesses. And I'll speak to that real quick. First of all, I wanted to go over last meeting. 3 weeks ago, I was here. I came in, I was quite upset because our mayor, Mayor O'Neill, I saw her out the park. I explained it out to you, so I won't go into it too much detail. But what I explained to you was what I saw as unprofessional. I thought it was irresponsible. The mayor had taken my signs off the street, and there was no right to take the signs. There was no right to move them on me. We found out later through the city attorney and also through talking and looking at the statutes. The signs say you have to have, you have to be in the way. If you're in the way of traffic or the American Disabilities Act and all that, which I was very surprised because, you know, I thought the mayor, I thought you were vindictive, Mayor O'Neill, when you told me that I was the reason we couldn't get out the cabin a little bit. You told me that we had people witnessing this. Police Chief Dupuy was there, and so was Elsie, and also Chief of Staff. And they were there, and they heard everything that was being said. And so I thought the vindictive was bad. I thought I was being bullied, pointed, moved those signs. I've told that you guys that before. I'm surprised the paper didn't even recognize that as behavior that wouldn't want becoming of a mayor or anybody to enforce or to authorize in a way that they had no right to. When she grabbed my signs, I thought that was really tough. So I was going to let it go. I told you guys about it. I wanted it all just laid low. But at the end of that meeting, when I got home and listened on the meeting, now I'm worried about trustworthy. Mayor, you told the council and the whole city that you were worried about American Disabilities Act. You were never mentioned it once. You didn't say a word about it. I asked you why. You didn't tell me any of that. In fact, I don't think you even knew what the American Disabilities Act was an issue until you talked to the city attorney. So that was my concern. So I'm telling you now, I want it on the record. The mayor stated something that I believe was untrue. She would have said it right then. But let's get back to where I'm doing this. Put that on the record for me and hope the paper notices those kind of things. On the other fact, we're talking about a petition I put out. And it, what it has here is we the undersigned Fairbanks, are opposed to the two-way traffic. It would create congestion, impede traffic flow, and reduce available parking. Well, I went out in about 2 hours. I got all these signatures.
2: Thank you for your testimony, Mr. Stepovich. Are there any questions?
0: Yes, I welcome some, please.
2: Therian.
3: Nick, you know, I don't know who all these people are. Would you say that the majority of the businesses on Second Avenue have signed this, or did you just
0: get that part? Yeah, a majority of Second Avenue, and I didn't even get down to the second block, and these were coming fast. And I have other things to do. You know, I don't come to council meetings much. The only time I really come is when I think there's an issue that we hopefully can correct. So here I am, my third one in a while now, coming to these many times. But my point was, I went out and did this because I thought it was very important to know. We have fast planning commission, and we have the what the mayor wants to do and what some of the council is pushing. I read in the paper here, and I was worried. I thought, geez, we got to do something and check this out. See, what happens is it's much congestion. Also, you got to have the trucks that are parking on the side. They need that room for deliveries. And we've been doing well with it. The issue downtown, I don't think two-way streets are going to bring more people downtown.
2: Ms. Therian, does that answer your question?
0: Yeah.
2: Thank you. Any other questions for Mr. Stepovich? Mr. Marnie.
4: So what was the outcome of your survey or petition here?
0: Okay, the outcome was I went to about 10 businesses and or more over on the, went over on Third Avenue. And everyone I went to signed it right away. And they told me, yes, they would. And some are here to speak to you as well. But they are against the two-way. See, what's happened is we've been through this a few times through the years. And so the outcome is that people, in the core area where we're doing most of the business, they're opposed to this. Yeah.
2: Thank you for your testimony, Mr. Supovich. Next, we have Derek Dickinson.
5: Hello, my name is Derek Dickinson. I live on the 100 block of 4th Ave in downtown Fairbanks. I'm echoing pretty much everything what Victoria mentioned. I moved to Fairbanks about 3 or 4 years ago. My partner and I bought a house. We had all intentions of establishing roots. We bought the vacant lot next to ours. We cleared it. We've made enhancements. But we're at the point now where we're very reluctant to make further enhancements because of the blighted properties in the area. It's not just 109 Fifth Ave. That is a major issue, and I'm seeing trespassing through my lot, my lawn. A lot of vagrant activity, a lot of transient activity. I have security cameras pointed in all directions. I see, I guess what I could probably characterize as drug activity. Cars coming and going, late hours of the night, 5 minutes here, 5 minutes there. And I'm just wondering, what is the city doing about this? We also have homes in the neighborhood that are essentially junkyards. Everywhere that I've lived, there have been ordinances that address these types of issues. So I'm just curious, what is being done?
2: Thank you for your testimony. Are there any questions? Ms. Sprinkle.
6: Derek, I'm a neighbor. Thank you. Can you give just an example of one of the things that you've recently dealt with?
5: So I've made multiple phone calls to the police department for the trespassing that I've mentioned. Also, last week, there was a chainsaw that was stolen from my property. I went inside to go do something. And while I was inside, somebody came on my property and did a snatch and grab. Recorded it, posted it on Facebook to see if anybody can identify the individuals. Again, reported that to the police as well. So that's what I'm experiencing. And it's getting me to the point where I'm reluctant, kind of wondering if I should even stay here, if I should maybe relocate, and if we should establish roots somewhere else.
6: Okay. I could bring up another, but I won't. I'll just say that my heart hurts.
2: Any other questions for Mr. Dickinson? Thank you for your testimony. Thanks for being here.
5: Thank you.
2: Mr. Vandenberg.
7: Good evening. Good evening. My name is David Vandenberg. I'm the executive director of Downtown Association of Fairbanks, and my addresses are on record, I suppose. So I'm here to speak to Resolution 5223. That is the advice, the resolution responding to the Unified Planning Work Program. And I just wanted to speak to, I think, the wisdom of keeping 300E, which is number four, but to keep that active, to keep that in there. In the unified plan, I guess, to take it out of this resolution. As expressed in the resolution, this is an attempt to have effective coordination with city priorities. And I hope it's not a city priority to take a tool out of the toolbox, to just drop it, just forget about it. I think that two-way circulation, it's a good idea to at least to look at. I think in 10, 15 years when there's, new leadership or new changes downtown, might be a good idea to have a handle on what we could do with two-way.

0: I would note that there's where the author dwells on the challenges of a two-way conversion, there's also opportunities. I don't probably have time to go into those yet, but it would probably amount to digging up some old Vision Fairbanks or Fifth Avenue conversion studies and trying to retread those, rewarm those. But really, downtown, it's got the only one-way network, I think, in the city of Fairbanks. Yeah, there's some one-way on the university. Yeah, there's a one-way at RJ Loop. But I think it's mostly in downtown, and it's a remnant. It's not a network. It's just a remnant. It goes from Gaffney Street, a big old gap, to Fifth Avenue, Fourth Avenue, a little bit of Sixth, Third. Lost track of my streets, but up to Second. The former the city engineer used to talk about couplets, couplets, couplets. Well, what happened to the First and Second Avenue couplet? We lost that some time ago, and First Avenue works great as a two-way facility. So I think I just would hope that you would keep 300E as part of the, you know, not use this resolution to denigrate the idea of looking at two-way circulation. Finally, if you go back to the Illinois Street Project some years ago, and you include the Noble Street Project, the Cushman Street Project, the Wickersham Project, the Fifth Avenue Project, close to $40 million of public dollars have been spent. And I'll be careful here, but there's been no new construction from the private sector to capitalize on all this wonderful public investment that we have in our downtown. And maybe it's because we're continuing to stick with our one-way remnant. So again, just urge you to keep 300E active in the unified plan.
1: Thank you for your testimony, Ms. Therrien.
2: Thank you, David. So your position would be totally the reverse of what Mr. Stepovich and the business owners have signed this petition against two-way streets. You think they're better?
0: Thank you for asking me about the position. I'm here tonight expressing my board of directors told me to draft a position, and I haven't gotten around to that yet, believing that we had until the 24th, I think, to submit it. So I don't have a position yet, but I don't think that anything I've said tonight is far afield of what they'd want me to say. And I think at this time we're on the opposite ends of, and there are some members on there, but I think if they would listen to other parties, you know, they might wish they hadn't signed it. I don't know.
2: And so you think it would enhance downtown more?
0: I think there's a strong case to be made that it would, and it's worth investigating. And, you know, if $250,000 is a lot of money, but so is the $40 million that hasn't induced the type of change that we, you know, that we keep hoping will happen.
1: Thank you. Any other questions? Thank you for your testimony. Is there anyone online that wants to testify?
3: Yes, we did have one person sign up. That person is Amber Vinegar. Amber, can you hear us? And you should be able to speak into the meeting now.
4: Yes, thank you. Good evening, Mayor and members of the City Council. My name is Amber Vinegar. I'm speaking tonight to build upon a formal letter I recently submitted to your office regarding the redevelopment of 123 Lacey Street under the RFP 2609, and how our infrastructure choices directly dictate our safety and local economic health. While cost is a primary constraint for the Lacey Street site, we must look at long-term return on this project. I'm aware of ongoing discussions suggesting that the natural gas and pipeline logistics sector is our most viable source of office demand. However, I strongly urge this council and the evaluation committee to prioritize bids that intentionally diversify our economic footprint. Over time, relying heavily on an industrial or pipeline workforce has created a highly transitory industrial hub, essentially a truck stop dynamic, This lack of permanent daily stakes in the community frequently correlates with an increase in disruptive anarchistic behavior that spills over well beyond the downtown core. When city leaders limit our economic focus to a single niche industry, it adversely impacts our broader underemployed workforce, leaving them exposed to economic volatility and structural vulnerabilities outside the center. I think we need a different approach. We need to actively recruit prominent, legitimate companies already established in our neighboring city of Anchorage to open satellite branches at the site, bringing in satellite offices for proven firms already operating in Alaska, such as Big Four consulting firms like KPMG or PwC, major corporate law practices like Stoll Reeves and Davis Wright Tremaine, or administrative roles within the state of Alaska allow us to expand and stabilize our local workforce. We can achieve this through a vertical split use design, dividing multi-level office space to accommodate lucrative gas line logistics on certain floors while dedicating other suites to these diverse corporate satellite branches. This bridges the employment gap without stretching our city resources thin, prospecting entirely unproven markets, protecting our local population and school enrollment from decline. Furthermore, the placement of this building is highly strategic. The Lacey Street facility, positioned directly across the street from the Rabinowitz Courthouse, can serve as a vital economic buffer. It creates a space where individuals from outlying areas can come to work in an environment with high professional presence and clear accountability. Following up on my correspondence with the clerk's office, I've already forwarded our Northern Corridor multi-use path maintenance issues directly to the state DOT, and I have officially submitted public testimony to the FAST planning supporting their upcoming safety infrastructure projects, including the Trainer Gate and F Street roundabout. I ask this council to work with these agencies and use the 123 Lacey Street evaluation to bring stable and state-integrated.
5: Are there any questions from the council? Ms. Therrien.
2: Thank you. Amber, are you coming from just your own personal perspective or from a company that you work with? Could you just clarify that for me, please?
4: Sure. I just came back to Fairbanks within the past year. I was working with McKinsey & Company, major consulting firm, a new office based in Tempe, Arizona, near the ASU campus. It was similarly related to what I was explaining with the model of having a institution such as the campus environment serving as a buffer for a safe zone for employment. So that's the experience that I'm referring to.
2: Thank you.
5: Ms. Sprinkle. So Amber, you're not a developer or someone who's interested in actually doing the build out. Is that correct?
4: Not for contracting. I've already submitted letters concerning this to your downtown association, as well as your Chamber of Commerce, clerk's office, as well as the borough. Just soliciting or actually promoting the idea toward gaining support for bringing in businesses from outlying areas in Anchorage that are familiar with the workforce that's available in Fairbanks.
5: Okay, thank you.
4: Mm-hmm.
5: Any other questions for Ms. Vinegar? All right, thanks for calling in this evening. Appreciate it. We're going to disconnect now.
4: Thank you.
5: Do we have anyone else online? Is there anyone else in the audience that'd like to provide public testimony? Come on up. Please state your name for the record, and you'll have 3 minutes for your testimony.
6: My name is off of Ithaca Road, and I'm here representing Big Rays and CMR Properties. I'd like to start off by talking about a couple walks I've taken the last few days, and I walked around a place that I've spent 46 years working, and I was so pleased. The flowers, the streets were clean, the sidewalks were clean. There were multiple foreign languages being spoken at busy restaurants, and having seen the ups and downs of downtown. I was very, very pleased. And I was looking at the buildings getting painted, at new businesses happening, you know, in the co-op. I walked through there. Those folks are very brave and doing terrific. And, you know, I thought a lot about it. And I'd like to also mention that we have invested over $500,000 in our property in the last 24 months, give or take $100 or so. And when it comes time to, you know, talk about investment in downtown Fairbanks, we have to be very careful. And so I have to also admit that I was one of the people deeply involved when we put the parking the way it is now, and 2nd Avenue and 3rd Avenue have always been one way since I've been in Fairbanks. And I've also been involved in many, many projects. I was on the Downtown Association board for 30-something years, served as president for many years. And like I said, have invested most of my working life there. One of the reasons Big Rays is still there a lot of times is because I really enjoyed working downtown and not, you know, somewhere else. And we have a business that a lot of people don't realize, but it's about 25,000, 26,000 square feet. We also have, we do a lot of, if it was a piece of property outside of town, it would be one of the biggest stores in town. And we need a lot of help, you know, surviving in downtown and just operating in downtown. And we've gotten a lot of that. I'm very, very, and have been very, very supportive of all the infrastructure that's been spent on making sure that you can get to downtown. I look at Cushman Street. David forgot the parking garage investment. I look at the investment to take down the Polaris.
1: Testimony.
6: Yes.
1: Mr. Ross, that there may be some questions for you. Ms. Sprinkle.
5: So what's the, bring it to the point. What do you think?
6: The point is that I believe that for us to operate, and we've worked out all the bugs, and for many people to operate, that it does not hurt to have 2 Street, 3rd Street, 4th Street, one way.
1: Ms. Therrien?
2: Question. So you would prefer to keep the streets one way?
6: Yes.
2: In the areas?
6: Yes.
2: Where you're at?
6: Yes.
2: Even 2 Street, because it looks like there could be room to do that, but the parking on the right is...
6: Yes, it's all very important. And you know, we bring down a business our size, bring down trucks downtown, and it hasn't happened just overnight. We've worked through all these processes with the help of the city and with the help of the parking authority. You know, it works, and it works for a business our size. And I'm deeply, deeply concerned that those changes will make it more difficult. Thanks, Valerie. Thanks.
1: Mr. Cleworth.
7: Thank you, Mayor. Thank you, Monty, for coming down. If my memory is right, I think you were in the Downtown Association when you looked at reconfiguring 2nd Avenue.
6: Yes.
7: And the current theme that we have now was a result of all that study that you did back then.
6: Yes.
7: You were also a part of the Lavery Transportation Center.
6: I chaired the committee that built that.
7: Yeah.
6: Karen did all the work. I just chaired the committee.
7: I mean, that was a big plus for the downtown, too.
6: Yeah.
7: And
6: yes.
7: Yeah. Thank you for all your work.
6: Yeah.
1: Ms. Sprinkle?
5: Monty, I'm sure you know that you as a private citizen can go directly and speak to fast planning.
6: Yes.
5: So this is not the only
6: I understand place. That perfectly and meant to point that out, that I realize this is the process we have to go through. Thank you.
5: I want to make sure everybody in this room knows that
6: yes.
5: can be
6: announced. Yes.
5: Okay, thank you.
1: Mr. Marnie.
8: So are there anything that you would like to see change?
6: Anything I would like to see changed in this immediate core?
8: Yeah.
6: I think about lighting.
8: Okay.
6: I'm very, very excited about the new innovative ideas of what's happening on the old Polaris ground with those houses trying to generate more traffic downtown. That's a great idea. It's not permanent. So if it works, it works. And if it doesn't, you're ready to try something different. My office

0: thing we fight is making it brighter in the winter time and that kind of thing. We also face a lot of competition throughout town, and being downtown presents very difficult difficulties that we have to overcome that people don't necessarily face that shop at our competitors, guys with trucks pulling their snow machines, can't come down and park, you know, those kind of things. So the other thing that I want to make sure we think about is the access and egress and the way that tourists are moving, because it's very important this summer. But I still think that Second Avenue being one way is positive
1: for
0: actually living and doing business there.
1: Thank you for
0: telling. Because we do it. Yeah, thank you.
1: Any other questions? Thank you so much.
0: Nice to see some of you guys. Haven't been a while.
1: I saw someone in the back that was interested in public testimony.
2: My name is Richard Croto. I am gainfully employed after retiring several times. And my wife keeps me very busy at Arctic Travels Gift Shop. We're on the corner of 2nd and Cushman. And years ago, when Cushman was a three-lane highway, they decided to make it two lanes. And that created a little bit of a problem for our emergency people getting from the firehouse down 2nd Avenue. It made it a lot nicer for people to walk down the sidewalk. But over time, we got adjusted to that. As far as 2nd Avenue goes, you know, when we were receiving product, because it was three lanes, we were able to block off a section and receive our product right there on Cushman. Once we went to a two-lane deal, we couldn't do that anymore. So all of our, you know, our mail and all of our freight comes in and they park on 2nd Avenue. And so, you know, if we tried to make that a two-lane, I think it would, well, number one, we'd make it very difficult for us to receive product. And secondly, if you're spending any time there and you see the tour buses, as it is right now, have a very hard time just making that turn without going onto the sidewalk or running into cars because it is so tight. And so trying to make that a two-lane, with parking on both sides, it would cripple my wife's business because how are we going to receive product? It's very difficult to receive product if you don't have a place for them to be able to park. And secondly, I think the tourism that's coming downtown they're already having a difficult time navigating through 2nd Avenue. Okay. With their guests, and that we probably would lose that as well. So it would directly affect all the businesses downtown if they lose the tourism because they can't get access downtown. And that's pretty much all I want to say about that.
1: Are there any questions?
2: Okay.
1: I have a question for you.
2: Yes, ma'am.
1: If there was one ounce of a chance that your business could be increased, would you be open to the idea?
2: Well, first of all, it's not my business. Okay, it's my wife's, and right now we have tourism.
1: I'll ask her that question. Thanks.
2: Okay, we have tourism from all over the world.
1: Thank you. Thanks for your testimony.
2: No, you asked me a question. I'd like to have a chance to respond to you, please.
1: Oh, I thought you didn't want to because it wasn't your business.
2: Can I respond?
1: Sure. Go ahead.
2: Our business receives people throughout the entire year. Matter of fact, our winter tourism is exceeding our summer tourism. Which we don't have any, you know, police walking the streets and keeping people moving and stuff like that in the wintertime. There's a lot of things we don't have in the wintertime that we have in the summertime. And in the wintertime, our business is exceeding what we have in the summertime. And so, you know, it's really important to keep 2nd Avenue open so that we can receive our product and we can have a nice flow of, you know, through, you know.
1: Just a yes or no question.
2: Okay. So the answer, with all due respect, is no.
1: Okay. Thank you so much.
2: Okay.

0: Thank
1: you.
0: Is there anyone else in the audience that would like to provide public testimony this evening? Okay. Anyone at all? All right. Seeing none, we will move on to our agenda. For approval of agenda and consent agenda.
2: Consent agenda items?
0: Are indicated by asterisks. Consent agenda items are considered together unless a council member requests that the item is returned to the general agenda. Ordinances on the approved consent agenda are automatically advanced to the next regular meeting for second reading and public hearing. All other items on the approved consent agenda are passed as final.
3: Do I hear a motion to approve the agenda?
0: Ms. Therrien, is there a second? Ms. Sprinkle, does any council member wish to pull any items from the consent agenda? Ms. Therrien. Please. 14D has been pulled from the consent agenda. Anything else? All right, seeing that, Madam Clerk, will you read the consent agenda?
4: Yes, the consent agenda approved the regular city council meeting minutes of June 8th and June 22nd, 2026. It also approved resolution number 5220, a resolution authorizing payment to Alaska Public Risk Alliance for municipal insurance coverage sponsored by Mayor O'Neill. It approved resolution number 5221, a resolution in support of the State of Alaska Department of Environmental Conservation's proposal to divide the Fairbanks North Star Borough PM2.5 non-attainment area into two zones, Fairbanks Goldstream Valley and North Pole, sponsored by Councilmember Cleworth. It approved resolution number 5222, a resolution approving the City of Fairbanks Police Department to be the fiduciary for the High Intensity Drug Trafficking Areas Program for the Fairbanks region, sponsored by Mayor O'Neill. It accepted the Fairbanks Diversity Council meeting minutes of May 12th, the Special Historic Preservation Committee meeting minutes of February 24th, the Historic Preservation Commission meeting minutes of March 3rd, the Special Historic Preservation Committee meeting minutes of February 24th that was reconvened on March 3rd, the Clay Street Cemetery Commission meeting minutes of June 3rd. It approved the appointment to the Fairbanks Parking Authority Board of Directors, the appointment to the Clay Street Cemetery Commission, the reappointment to the Clay Street Cemetery Commission, and the appointment to the Fairbanks Diversity Council. Returning to the regular agenda, we're at the top, near the top of page two, special orders, item A. The Fairbanks City Council will hear interested citizens concerned with the following alcohol license applications for renewal. Public testimony will be taken and limited to 3 minutes. I'll read the license number and doing business as names into the record.
0: Could we get a motion?
4: Oh.
0: Is there any objection to approving the agenda or the consent agenda as amended? Okay, seeing
4: I'm
0: none.
4: Sorry.
0: Let's move on.
4: I'm ready to go.
0: Thank you. Just want to make sure that was clear. We had an approved agenda.
4: Thank you. License number 4247, This and That Grill LLC, license 3489, Soba Authentic Moldovan Restaurant, and license 4941, Soulgate Restaurant.
0: Is there any citizen wishing to speak to these alcohol license renewal applications? If so, please come forward and state your name and area of residence for the record, and you'll be given 3 minutes. Is there anyone at all? Anyone online?
4: No, ma'am.
0: All right. Council, do I hear a motion to waive protest? Mr. Ringstead? Mr. Marnie? Any discussion? Any objection? Seeing none, the motion to waive protest passes the council.
4: Okay, item B of special orders. The Fairbanks City Council will hear interested citizens concerned with the following application for a new manufacturer direct shipment license. Public testimony will be taken and limited to 3 minutes. Primary license 60771. This is for Hoarfrost Distilling LLC, owned by Dark Lamb Industries LLC at 3501 Lathrop Street, Unit F.
0: Is there any citizen wishing to speak to this alcohol license application? If so, please come forward and state your name and area for the residence. Residents for the record, they'll be given 3 minutes. Is there anyone in the audience? Anyone online?
4: No, ma'am.
0: All right. Council, is there a motion to waive protest? Mr. Ringstead, second. Ms. Therrien. Any objection? Ms. Therrien.
5: I don't recall seeing a manufacturer direct shipment license. Could the clerk maybe explain that a little bit to us so Have we had very many of these? I don't recall.
4: I think there's been, I know there's been at least one before the council before, possibly two. Okay. And it this license has to be, it's a sub-license, basically. There has to be a distillery license as the parent license already in place in order for them to qualify. And this license will allow them to respond to an order for shipment to somewhere else in the state, and this license cannot be transferred.
5: So not out of state, but within the within Alaska.
4: Correct, correct.
5: Thank you.
1: Ms. Sprinkle. So I guess I'm confused. The confusion I have is, does that mean that a different distillery has to have the same license if they want to ship something to Anchorage as another retailer? I guess I'm confused as to why this is existing. Can they not ship to in a car, take it somewhere else to have it?
4: Well, it's not for resale, if that's your question. It's for personal use only. The shipment would be for personal use only.
1: So it would be to the final user?
4: Correct.
1: Okay. Interesting. Okay. Thank you.
3: Any other questions or discussion? Any objection? Seeing none, the motion to waive protest has passed the council. Moving on to item 10. There's no report from the Alaska Native organizations this evening. Item 11, Mayor's comments and report. I wanted to give a very special thank you to Mr. Sanders and the employees of the city for an excellent block party last Wednesday. I think it was a resounding success. We've been hearing accolades all across the community about how fun it was and how great it was to see our community on the lawns, having fun in the people's house. And it just, I know that it took light work because there was many hands that was there. I think everybody in City Hall and all the other departments across the city were involved. So if you weren't there, you missed quite a great time. And I just wanted to say thank you to all of our employees who participated in that, as well as the council members who read the Declaration of Independence in conjunction with the national event, and all of the members of the public who came and had a great time. And we're getting requests to do that every year. So, well, it might be a new tradition around here. We'll see. Secondly, I have some sad news. I wanted recognize a former an employee, Dan Flea Hardy, passed away this week. He was a longtime public works employee who had worked with the department for 19 years. Dan was young; he was about 45, and died of cancer. And please keep our public works employees in mind who had worked a long time with them, as well as other city employees, and especially Dan's family. We'll miss him around here. Those are the reports that I have. Are there any questions? Ms. Therrien.
5: I think we have our Polaris proposals due July 31st. Have you gotten any interest, any information yet, or are we just waiting?
1: So the procedure for this is that the procurement officer really does manage the applications until that time. So I get that question a lot, but I am not privy to the information until the closing, just like the council.
5: Okay. Thank you.
3: Any other questions? Okay. Moving on to council member comments. Mr. Cleworth.
6: Thank you, Mayor. I think I'm going to pass until the next round. Thank you.
3: Ms. Therrien.
5: Well, when the woman came to speak to us about the property, I'm just really worried that we're just not responding. And when Victoria Downing comes several times, I just worry. And And I just hope that if we talk about it at the next work session, that we could get going on it. If it takes an amendment to our statute or our ordinances to be able to do that, I think we need to do something. And I don't know, is the administration working on any responses to 109 Fifth Avenue that you could share with us, or
3: not that I'm aware of?
5: Okay.
3: Yeah. Other than, you know, the blighted properties ordinance. My understanding is that it takes some time to run through the process. There's a couple of different notifications that need to happen. So that may be part of the issue, but certainly if there's a will to review that, anybody on council can do that.
5: Okay. So if it's a boarded place and you think it's being occupied, that makes me worried.
3: Yeah, that's something we can look into for sure.
5: Okay.
3: We hadn't heard that before.
5: Okay.
3: Or at least I haven't.
5: I thought she talked about that the last couple of weeks.
3: Yeah. But my apologies.
5: Yeah. Yeah. Thank you.
7: Ms. Sprinkle? I will just, concur that the America 250 celebration was really, really fun. I was very proud of my city. Really, all the hands on deck really made that look amazing. So well done, everybody. The other thing is somebody actually came to me and said, hey, what happened to Victor Borgia? I can't do it. Booberge. And I said, I don't know. We haven't seen from him in a while. So I guess I'm calling out to say, where are you, Victor? Just wondering, unless somebody knows. He has not? Oh, all right. I'm sorry to hear that. All right. I'll leave it at that.
8: Mr. Ringstead?
9: I think I want to follow up with Val. Val, thanks for mentioning that and asking. I wanted on the work session too. I think it's unacceptable that we continue to have properties that we know they're problem children and they keep doing stuff and we're not finding answers. So I think it's important priority that we find an answer to this problem. So I'm glad you brought it up. Thank you.
8: Mr. Arney.
10: I'm going to ditto that, especially, you know, the last week that the state trooper had to shoot somebody on that same street. But we've got a problem. And I think we look bad for not addressing it. I really do. I'm embarrassed. Thank you.
8: Ms. Tidwell.
11: I would just echo the block party was a huge success. I've also heard a lot of people saying great things about it. When I originally drove past like early in the day thinking like, oh, I wonder if they're set up. And then I got to about in front of Sadler's parking lot, which was full of cars. And then I did make it back a little later in the day and there was an incredible amount of people here. I hope that it does become a tradition. It was great. Thank you for putting that together.
8: All right. We'll move on to unfinished business.
5: Ask that our city attorney look at what we might want to do with our ordinances so we could have some detail at our next work session.
3: Ms. Therrien, I would encourage you to have an idea of what you would like to do and work with Mr. Chart on how we can implement.
5: All right, I'll talk to him. All right.
8: All right, we're on to unfinished business.
4: That would be resolution number 5223, a resolution responding to the Unified Planning Work Program submitted for public comment to the Fairbanks Area Surface Transportation Planning Policy Board and sharing observations, ideas, and suggestions pertaining to the Fairbanks projects and planning parameters.
5: Don't we have to do ordinance 6351 first?
4: Boy.
12: You're taking a page out of my book.
4: I am all over the place. I just want to make sure the mayor understands what's happening during the meeting. I'm just checking, testing.
12: I need all the help I can get.
4: Man, here we go. Unfinished business. Ordinance number 6351. An ordinance amending the 2026 operating and capital budgets for the second time, sponsored by Mayor O'Neill. This is second reading and public hearing.
3: I suppose this could be on the consent agenda. That would have been okay. All right. Is there anyone wishing to speak on ordinance number 6351? Anybody online? Oh, you do? Come on.
13: I was just giving the room the opportunity first.
3: Oh, okay.
13: You don't like to speak first.
3: Thank you, Mr. Clark. Good to see you.
13: Good evening, council. I am on duty, so I got the radio here. For the record, Nicholas Clark. And I too should have spoke under citizens' comments, but awesome job on the block party. With that, I'll get right to the business on the ordinance. So I just wanted to just generally speak. Obviously, I'm in support and favor of this ordinance. It does affect the fire department, public works amongst some of the areas of the city. And I just wanted to come and talk about a couple of the things that the department and the local have been working on to improve just the overall conditions of the fire department. Some things that maybe haven't hit your radar yet. Some of you might know, but some of you might not. So we have, improved acting ability, so having people fill in positions they're not normally there to help prevent forcing and bring down overtime. So that's one of the things that we've changed this year in the last couple months, and that's already been enacted. That's already helped. With that, we've increased the training requirements. We've been training a lot more, trying to put an emphasis on getting people up to speed and getting them in those positions so they can act and help with that. And that's been pivotal. So kudos to the department and the union and the mayor for working together on that. With the staffing additions that you included in this year's budget, that's already helped us immensely. Firefighter overtime is pretty much non-existent, so that did exactly what it was supposed to do. That's kind of a step one, and I think a series of it's going to take some time to fix all of the things, but well underway. And then I just want to talk about briefly in the last minute here, the overtime budget, and the historical context, with the fire department. So, if you go back, just a decade ago in 2016, the actual overtime was, budgeted for that year, was 400 and the exact number here. $462,116. That was a decade ago. So we set the budget at $400,000 for this year. So I just wanted to bring that to light that 10 years ago, we set the budget this year for what we exceeded 10 years ago. So you add in inflation, all the positions, all the things that we've added, the positive things that we've done. I just wanted to bring that to light to show that it might have not been the right choice, and we're here to amend that tonight, and I'm in support of that. And so with that, I'll be happy to take any questions.
3: Mr. Ringstead.
9: With the additional positions, how many are filled and how many vacancies you got left in the department?
13: So currently the vacancy is in the training officer position, and that my understanding that's been open for a bit. They've had a series of interviews, as of just last week, I don't know where the chief stands. So I'm not going to speak for him or HR on that.
9: But everything else is pretty well filled.
13: Yes. To my knowledge, he's right here. But I think that's the only one that off top of my head. Yeah, I think that's the only one off top of my head that is not currently filled. Yep.
3: Ms. Sprinkle.
7: Nick, thanks. I may have heard the overtime is a concern for some. We've brought in new talent, which is great, gave at least positions. Some people are not happy that they're not getting overtime. Is that something you've heard?
13: No, not necessarily. I think that the overall pulse on the department is like we've made some significant strides. If you look at where we were this time last year and the last couple of years, we're doing way better. So,
7: oh, good. I hope.
13: When you look just from a number perspective, right? So, we were over $2 million.
7: That's crazy.
13: Dollars,
7: forced overtime, and we were trying to eliminate that. So we're not.
13: And overall, we've done. It's not perfect. Obviously, we still have a lot of work to do, but we're well underway. Again, it's not perfect.
7: But people can go home to their families. People are not getting overburdened.
13: Mm-hmm. Yeah, and those recent changes that I said with like acting, bringing other people up to speed, we call it classification acting. So it's just another level that we've added. And again, we've already had people fill those roles. And we've accelerated training and frankly loosened the requirements, but also tried to be better at the training to bring them up to speed to prevent the forcing, for sure. Yeah.
7: Okay, good. I'm glad to hear that.
13: Mm-hmm.
7: Thank you.
8: Thank you for your testimony.
13: Thank you.
8: Mr. Zinza.
14: Hello, Timothy Zinza, city engineer. I'm here on behalf of supporting this ordinance, and the reason why there's an engineering position that's part of this. And when I first started in 2015, we had 13 full-time engineering employees. Now we're down to 8. If you were operating at the bare minimum to get things done. We got some people that are overworked doing construction because construction is big in the summertime. We have just a few people that can handle it. You know, I got an excellent candidate that has an incredible skill set that can help fulfill a lot of the needs we need to, so we don't have the burdens falling on, you know, but I think we're operating at the bare minimum. So I would appreciate if this passed so this position can get filled. That's all I have to say.
8: Ms. Tidwell.
11: I remember we did talk about this a little bit in the work session, but for your department, it's a change 1 full-time engineering 2 position to 1 full-time engineering assistant position. And if I remember correctly, that was like a cost. Was it? Did you tell us it was the same cost, Margarita?
15: Yes.
11: If you can maybe explain what that change means for your department.
14: To find an engineer 2 would actually have a civil engineering degree from the university or any university of an accredited degree. An engineer is assistant. I have those and they have very good skill sets in the field. Like maybe they were out doing construction. They know surveying. They know the bits of engineering. They manage things like that, but they don't have that degree that puts them past that point. That degree puts you on licensure status. So you can have what you call a professional engineering degree. So this individual, we were originally looking for an engineer, and he applied, and he has what's called a civil engineering associate degree in technology. So he's a technician, and he's from the military. He's coming out of the Air Force. And the projects he worked on in the military far exceed anything we'll ever do. So right off the bat, he had an incredible skill set just by being on these large military projects all over the world, Korea, et cetera, like that. So we put the application out. We got 5 applicants. 2 look like spam. They just didn't make sense. And so we tossed them. And he was really the only one that was qualified. And he was the only one that was from Fairbanks area. So the applicant pool forced the change in that from an E2 to an EA2.
8: Any other questions?
14: Okay.
8: Thank you for your testimony. Is there anyone else who would like to provide testimony on ordinance number 6351? Okay. With that, anybody online? No. With that, public hearing is closed. And I'd like to Ms. Bell for a staff report.
16: Good evening. Thank you, Mayor and Council members. Just to bring you through the ordinance, if you turn with me, ordinance 6351, page 2, just to go over some of the changes. The first one is adding $490,000 in revenue from the State of Alaska Municipal Assistance for the Community Assistance Program. For expenditures, adding $1,173,700 with the $171,700 in the Information Technology Department for increases in costs for security maintenance agreement and computer fiber services, adding in $202,000 in the general account, $200,000 of that is for the increase in cost for heating fuel, $2,000 is in the contingency for the diversity council to increase visibility and provide materials. We have the $600,000 increase to overtime and benefits to cover the unestimated amount, as well as backfill for staff due to medical leave. We have $200,000 in the Public Works Department to increase for temporary salaries and benefits for the winter season. We have two items that are non-monetary that they do not impact the budget. And the first one is under the Clerk's Department, expanding to include costs for attending AML. That's Alaska Municipal League and legislative conferences and meetings. And the second one is for the change of a full-time engineer to position to a full-time engineering assistant position. And I want to just state that regarding the engineering department, when we budget for that department, we budget for the majority of their costs to go for projects. And it is my understanding that this position will be working on projects which are reimbursable throughout grant fund with DOT. And those are the changes in the general fund. That will bring us with other changes to the budget to $24,000. Leaving an unassigned fund balance, estimated unassigned fund balance of $11.8 million. On page three is the capital fund. We're looking at an increase of $1,968,450. And that is for property repair and replacement of $1.285 million. And that is for adding $400,000 for the City Hall steam heat system, $125,000 for the main floor bathrooms, $760,000 for Polaris building for final costs. Under Public Works is $48,000. It's an increase to replace the engine and one of the loaders. Under the Fire Department, we have $370,000. $290,000 of that is to remount an ambulance A-008 equipment, as well as to uncommit funds of $80,000. And basically that appropriates funds that were committed for grant matches. Under road maintenance, we have an increase of $265,450, and that is to uncommit funds that we have committed for the mini streets so that we can spend those funds, appropriate them, and that's $200,000. And then as well as $65,450 for an increase. This is an increase for a surface improvement near Labory Transportation Center. And this also is to reallocate $505,000 that was budgeted under road maintenance for B Street Project and Juneau Avenue Project. And that will bring the estimated fund balance for the capital fund to $7.9 million. We're required to have $4 million in the account. Uncommitted amount is $4.26 million. And the details are on page 5 and 6 that I mentioned. Thank you, Mayor.
8: Thank you. Is there a motion to adopt ordinance number 6351? Ms. Therrien, is there a second?
6: I'll second.
8: Mr. Cleworth. Okay. Ms. Terry, discussion, questions?
5: I guess it did dawn on me the $490,000 was our community assistance. Did we not put that in the budget before? Is that extra money? I guess I'm confused.
16: Those are additional funds.
5: Wonderful. So how much did we get total?
16: We had budgeted for $85,000.
5: Okay.
16: And the information that I received, we're looking at $575,000. And I am still waiting for the final confirmation on that number.
5: That's great.
8: Mr. Ringstead.
9: Alan, so you had mentioned the other day that we're still waiting on that number. After the governor's done all his vetoes, is something in there changed to change the total amount of? Is going to bring that down?
16: It was a change in amount for energy assistance.
15: But it wasn't in the municipal assistance piece.
16: No, not in the municipal assistance.
15: So you're not, they're not indicating to you that that number should change at all?
16: No, it should not. It should not change based on the information I received.
15: Look.
8: Mr. Cleworth.
6: Thank you, Mayor. Margarita, I'd like to get a little bit better feel on the overtime issue again, but normally the chief has the ability, if he has vacant positions, to move those monies to overtime. I mean, we don't approve that. We don't need to approve that. He has the right to do that, right?
16: Yes, he does.
6: Okay. The $600,000, is that your best guess as to get you to December 31st?
16: Yes, that is my best guess. And as considering the amounts that he has in savings for positions that were not filled.
6: So, but we're not really booking the savings. You're just simply adding to the budget. It's
16: right. I am adding $600,000 to the budget for overtime. Yes.
6: So we're not really, I mean, the overtime would be higher, but the actual salaries and wages would be lower than what we have budgeted, right? Because they're not filled.
16: Yes, if you were adjusting it for positions that aren't filled, yes, it would be lower than that. Yes, but that would, with the amount that he has available at this time, can be used to offset some of the additional overtime that he may have at the end of the year. Because I'm projecting an additional $600,000, but really more than that. However, I'm taking into consideration that he can transfer those funds into overtime.
6: So from an accounting point of view, why don't we also just reduce salaries and wages by the amounts we have not incurred for the year? You don't like to do that accounting-wise, do we?
16: He can transfer them internally. He can do an intra-departmental transfer and transfer those amounts into overtime, but yeah, he would still need $600,000 more.
6: But again, I think I'm miscommunicating. The savings we have had to date that he can transfer into that, we're not booking those savings. I mean, the unfilled training position, for instance, rather than saying, okay, well, half a year has gone by, we can save this much money, We're reducing salaries and wages in our budget by that much money because we booked for full staffing for the whole year.
16: That is correct. We do book for full staffing. So he does have those funds available that can be transferred into overtime.
6: So why don't we book those savings as of now to offset that overtime?
16: We can do that, but you will still need $600,000 because I'm trying to bring you to December 31. With these changes, is my hope that this will cover us until the end of the year for all departments that you see mentioned here, for the $200,000 for Public Works and for the $600,000 for fire.
6: So are you saying then that we shouldn't book those savings because overtime might even be higher than that?
16: Yes, that's what I'm stating.
6: Oh, my word.
8: I'm going to invite the chief up if you have anything to add during these questions. Mr. Ringstead.
15: Point. I mean, you're saying we started at 400. Now you're asking for 600 more. That's a million. And you're saying that we've already had a bunch of savings, it's already going to be spent. So we started last year at 2.2. We're already now somewhere north of a million.
16: Yes.
15: How much? What's the number?
16: This would bring it to 1.2. What? 1.2 million.
15: How much has been saved so far from salaries?
16: 230,000.
15: 230. So then we're at 1.23. Mm-hmm.
8: Which is a great reduction of $800,000 from one year to another. Ms. Sprinkle.
7: I guess I'm confused by the math in that I thought bringing in 8 or 9 new people, we were to start whacking away at all this.

0: extra overtime. So I don't know why I'm now at $1.2 million.
1: Sure. So thank you, Mayor. Thank you, Council. So as noted, we did bring in 9 new firefighters, and as Chief and President Clark both noted, that the firefighter overtime is pretty much non-existent inside of this budget. There's been very little overtime at the firefighter ranks. What nobody in this room, October of last year, realized is that we would have 3 captains injured and hurt for approximately a year's worth of time from their injury to them potentially returning back to work. We also had a 4th captain have some personal issues that was not directly him, but did take him out of work for several shifts at one time. So we don't have a minimum staffing problem. We don't have a firefighter overtime problem. We have a captain and not enough captain problem that we're still toying with and trying to work out internally. As President Clark mentioned, we did work on getting acting rearranged inside of the department and reauthorized inside of the current contract. That's going to help, but there was some training that needed to be done, as he alluded to. But that was really the magic eight ball, if you will, that nobody saw when we were shaking it last October, is that we'd have some of our highest ranking officers injured, and not only injured to an extent, but horribly injured, that they're going to be out of work for over a year at given time for their injuries to recover and hopefully come back to work at that point. So that's the conundrum that we face, is that the captain rank is obviously a higher ranking position. Therefore, their hourly salary is higher. There's only a limited number of them to begin with. And for the first quarter and a half of this year, we didn't have acting, but we worked through the union and the mayor's office to get that back. So we have tried to make some steps in that direction, but that's why the 9 firefighters don't affect this particular number, because it's outside of their rank. That's 2 positions higher up than our new firefighters are. So if you look at it individually by category, the firefighter rank has been taken care of, and we had some unfortunate injuries at the captain rank that I don't think anyone foresaw or could foresee at this point of the year.
2: Mr. Ringstead?
3: When they go out on injury like this, are they on workers' comp? Are they still on, they're still on the payroll, but are they still getting a wage, a full wage, or are they effectively doing workers' comp, getting in? I don't know how that salary part
1: is accounted
3: for.
1: Not all these injuries were on duty, so workers' comp would not apply. Some of them are out on leave due to a off-duty injury. So the stories are not identical, and Margarita can jump into
3: How does that work for a payroll? They're still getting paid full?
4: Yes. If they are on annual leave, then they are being paid full.
3: But if some of them are out for a year, they got a year's worth of annual leave? That's why we're going to use it or lose it or something?
2: Jake Merritt is also online, so if we have any sort of HR questions, he's available to answer them as well. Mr. Barney.
5: So the union doesn't participate in any of that?
1: Well, what do you mean by participate?
5: Well, do they put into a fund, such as an injury fund, or what do your dues go to?
1: That is between the membership and the union. It wasn't necessarily cover any kind of injuries inside of the contract. They have the ability to give leave back and forth if there's a need for it, but that hasn't been the case for all these employees. They're obviously captain level, so they're long-term city employees, and many of them have lots of annual leave built up from probably years of being forced so much that they didn't get a lot of days off. So which is good. We want the employees to be covered and taken care of during these injuries, whether if they're on or off duty.
5: Second question. You and I have met and we've talked this in length. Due to the fact that we don't have much in our reserve, and this would put a whammy on it, possibly could you live with $300,000 in overtime?
1: I think Chief Financial Officer Bell and I would probably both lean against that. If you want to keep your budget amendments to a minimum throughout the year, as the council has always spoken to, because we just don't know. I think $600,000 is the bet to get you through the end of the year. If you do less, I can't guarantee that who knows what will happen tomorrow. We will always do our best to stay within the budgeted amount, but
5: Chief, you can't guarantee me $600,000 is going to last till the end of the year.
1: I think it's a lot safer bet.
0: Ms. Sprinkle. So if you get the 600, what about we don't do the ambulance?
1: I think they're two different pots of money. So that's a council decision. I'm open to discuss the ambulance separately if you'd like.
0: You're right. I forgot about that. Okay, never mind.
2: Ms. Therian?
6: I'm still a little confused on the injuries. Are some of these captains on workers' comp, or were they all injured, not on duty?
1: So there was an on-duty injury mixed in with off-duty injuries.
6: Okay. So is the on-duty injury being covered by workers' comp?
1: As far as I know, they do, but I don't cross into the workers' comp world. Christina Rowlett, once they jump into that realm, we kind of stay hands off of that.
2: Mr. Sanders?
1: Yeah.
2: Something
1: happened? I mean, some of them are back on light duty as well, but they're still not functioning in their role. Thanks, Mike. I appreciate that. Good catch from the Chief of Staff.
6: Thank you.
2: Mr. Cleworth.
7: Thank you, Mayor, and thank you, Chief. We have 12 budgeted captains, is that right?
1: That is correct.
7: Okay, so we're out down four now?
1: We're four part-time, three almost the entire year so far.
7: So in theory, have eight people if they're not on leave or something like that, right?
1: That is correct.
7: Okay. You need one a shift?
1: So we need three per shift with current staffing.
7: You have to have three per shift?
1: Three per shift.
7: And one battalion chief?
1: That's correct. One battalion chief.
7: There's nothing in the contract that somebody can't act up that's got some seniority under them, that the contract doesn't allow you to have that latitude by picking somebody to move up to captain and paying them more to do that?
1: So great question, Mr. Clearworth. At the beginning of the year, the contract did not allow for that. The mayor's office, myself, and the union met when we saw the overtime conundrum hitting us smack on like a freight train, and we worked together to change that. There were some, obviously, training rules put into place to make sure the people that were acting up are safe. We've been working diligently to do that, and we have more actors now than we've had since I've been the chief ever before. So we're slowly getting there. But at the beginning of the year, for the first the first 3 months, we had no acting ability, but that has since been taken care of, and we appreciate that cooperation.
7: Okay, thank you.
1: Thank you.
2: Chief, when we went through the budget and you estimated overtime, was the budget fully funded at the overtime request that you estimated at the beginning?
6: Yeah.
2: Before the injuries, but taking into account all of the new employees that were coming on board and the training and the timeline with that?
1: Sure. Thank you, Mayor. So I think the hard answer to that is that through the budgeting process, we were trying to find a realistic number from myself and Chief Financial Officer Bell. Throughout the discussion with the council, that number continued to come down to the $400,000 mark. I made no bones at that process to say that was going to be a very hard, if not impossible, task to meet. I think Mr. Marnie threw out $500,000 at some point, which I was more in tune to like than $400,000. But I think that we're seeing the reality that these steps are going to be incremental. The nine firefighters was huge. That's why we're not talking about $2 million. We're talking about maybe one. And as those employees stay, they'll move up into the driver ranks, the captain ranks. And we're always trying to learn and adapt throughout our relationship with the union and how to function in the department more efficiently. But these injuries were non-foreseeable. I don't think anyone could have seen that. So I think the budgeting process was very stringent. I think obviously it was under a close watch from the council, as it should be. I think $400,000, if everything was perfect and nobody took a day off, FLSA would have ate a tremendous amount of that out, which we're federally required to pay to our schedule. And I think that it left us very little wiggle room for life to happen. And I think life caught up to us.
2: Thank you. We're still on the full ordinance 6351. If there's more discussion or questions, Mr. Cleworth.
7: Thanks, Mayor. Thanks, Chief. I don't have any more for you.
1: Oh, well, I appreciate that. Thank you. I'm going to go.
7: Traditionally, about 400,000 has always been in the overtime for the fire department. That's, you're right, with the rules and regs we have, with the holidays that they have to work and on, that's been a pretty solid number. When we got up to $2 million here a few years ago, that was not a solid number. And I don't, it seems like no matter what we do, we have a conundrum in this department with overtime. And I don't have an answer for it. It's just an absolute kind of a frustration. But speaking of the budget as a whole, when we started working on this year's budget last summer, you know, Mike gave us a starting number of a little over $2 million, if I remember right. 2.1, something like that. You don't remember?
8: Every time it's you know, like around 2 million, I don't remember. Yeah. It was.
7: Anyway, I mean, it looked good. I very rarely sat here in any of these chairs and had a starting number that's that. It's been 2 years in a row we've had a robust number like that. When we got done with the budget, we had $839,000 left. So we spent $1.2 million roughly in adding positions and things into the budget through the process. In February or March, we received the first budget amendment, and it was going to reduce that down to, and I forget the exact number, but I think it was around just about a $600,000 surplus somewhere in that area. The council eliminated some of the expenses, and so we ended up with $707,000 balance to get us through the balance of the year. This amendment, even though we're booking another almost $500,000 in revenue, is going to take us down to $24,000. And I'm a little two-man operation on Second Avenue, and we have to have more capital than that to make things operate. So that's a real great concern to me. We are in July, and heaven only knows what disaster we might have between now and then. I mean, I look at the police department, who have real staff shortages, and the budget for them was, what, $100,000 the whole year? And we haven't seen any amendments to that, which is pretty incredible. So I didn't spend a lot of time on this coming up with, well, we should cut here or cut there. To me, there should just be a bottom line that is common sense, and $24,000 isn't it. So I guess what I would like to do is postpone this one meeting, have staff take another look at it, and see if we can't get that, figure out how to get that up to, boy, at least $250,000, because I don't honestly think if we have a bad snow winter that the $200,000 in public works is going to work. I would like to have more of a cushion on that. But I just like to, rather than us dissect and slice and dice, I'd like to see what the administration could come up with. And if nothing, then we revisit this in 2 weeks. But so I'm going to make a motion that we postpone.
2: Is there a second? Okay. Motion to postpone made by Mr. Cleworth, seconded by Ms. Sprinkle. Any discussion on the motion to postpone? Ms. Therrien.
6: I can't vote to postpone. One of the major things that we're doing here is trying to get the engineer assistant on board that is going to have his salary paid mostly by working on grants and other projects. I think that the administration has already gone through as much as they could. I'm very pleased to see that the fire department and the mayor and the union work to try to work out some problems with the acting up. And I like to see that cooperation. I think that looks good. The only thing that may happen in the next 6 months is we might get some more revenue, maybe get some more charges or more taxes, stuff like that. But I just don't see sending it back. So that's my position.
2: Ms. Sprinkle?
0: This is to Margarita. Have we ever gone through half a year with just $24,000 in the bank?
4: No, we have not. Not since I've been in this position.
0: And does that scare you like it scares me?
4: It doesn't scare me.
0: It doesn't scare you?
4: No, I'm considering the expenditures that I feel that we will have until the end of the year. There'll be additional revenues. By the mid-year, we should see more salary savings in some areas. So at this time, I am not afraid to see the $24,000.
0: And we won't see another budget amendment coming our way, is that correct?
4: It is my goal to not have another budget amendment until the end of the year in November, and that's when I true up all of the revenues and everything.
0: Okay, thank you.
2: Mr. Ringstead?
3: I get a couple major concerns, I think, with this. And one is this issue of $24,000. If we're going to potentially have more revenues, which we may, then when we find out what that is, then maybe we ought to know whether or not we can afford to spend the money. You have confidence that we're going to have it. We have nothing in front of us that would give me any confidence that we're going to have that. I think it's just it's bad public policy to say, okay, we think we've got a $24,000 surplus for 6 months. I don't know. There's a lot of these. I don't know. I mean, at this point, do we need $200,000 for snow removal? Well, we're not going to probably have additional snow removal till November. You know, we've got four more months. Does waiting hurt us? Not really. Not substantively, as opposed to being in the hole and doing some of that. And some of these, I still have questions, is can we do less? So more information would make me a whole lot more comfortable with doing some of these. I recognize we're going to have to do some overtime. We're going to have to probably do some of these other expenses. But are these the right numbers? I have no idea. My other concern goes back a little bit, and in the bigger picture, we're halfway through the year and we're going to increase our budget by 1.2 million. A couple of weeks ago, we set the mill rate and told our voters, or our property owners, that we don't have enough money to pay our bills, so we have to raise your taxes. So we didn't have enough money, so now we're going to increase our budget 1.2 million more. And I think that's just kind of in your face to our property taxpayers. And that's a problem for me. So I like the idea we can wait a little bit. And maybe if there's some of these that have to be done today, maybe we do it. Some of these we don't need to know for another 2 or 3 months. That might give us the better information and some comfort in saying, okay, this is maybe the right number. Maybe we can live with 200 instead of 400, you know, whatever. But at least we'd have better data to make decisions on. I don't like making decisions with limited data.
2: Mr. Sanders, you have some things to add on the IT budget, perhaps in the timeline on that.
8: Yes, please. Thank you. So with the first off, on the general fund, we didn't add anything. There's nothing new in any of this. We did cut everything new that came to us. Nothing made past the mayor's office that was new. And there was plenty of ideas that folks wanted, you know, stuff they wanted to buy. So we already cut everything that was new out. With the IT, the one that I am most concerned about is the security maintenance agreement. This is a negotiated every 5 years. This year we lucked out. The Long Technologies was part of a statewide cooperative purchasing agreement. We started, I started talking to them about it. The absolute cost of what it would have been, it was $489,100 for that contract every year for the next 5 years. I was able to get them down to $217,955. They didn't have to do that. I mean, it's part of a state cooperative purchasing agreement. I need to be able to get that contract this going. That's less than half of what it should cost us. I desperately need to get that one done. And then the fiber, I mean, that increase, I could, you know, if we wait till November, I can eat that cost with the IT budget, but the other one, I,

0: to a later date, as Jerry's suggesting, we tackle those later?
1: No.
0: No?
1: I don't think so.
2: There's always a way.
3: I could do that.
2: I think there is a way by amending out one and then a new ordinance would come through. That would be one way. I'm sure there's more than one way. But the motion on the table at the moment is to postpone the entire ordinance. Ms. Tidwell.
4: I guess that would be my suggestion, is to take a couple of, you know, if we're talking about money to spend on future overtime for a couple of departments, if we want to talk about that later on, some of these other things seem to be not in the future, that they need to be done now. So I would be in favor of making the amendments to look at some of that later on rather than stall the whole thing.
2: Mr. Cleaver.
1: Mayor, in order to do that, we can't really work on postponement at this point. I'm going to go ahead and withdraw the motion to postpone to the concurrence a second. And then if you want to take a such as an engineering position and things like that, we can deal with that tonight and revisit this. Or, yeah. But what Mike's talking about is in the capital budget. We didn't even get into that.
5: No, sir. It's in the general fund.
1: Well, you've got. Oh, I'm reading the wrong page. I'm sorry.
2: Yeah. Ms. Therrien?
6: I find it ironic that the council didn't want to have a budget amendment every quarter. And Margarita is telling us that hopefully we won't have another one till December. But if we cut overtime, I can see us having a budget amendment in September. It's just the way things are going to be. If she thinks that there is enough money in cost savings from salaries and that we're going to get more money, maybe we should consider adding that instead of deducting items. And if Margarita can tell us what we could add to this, or how we can reduce certain departments from not having the salaries, maybe we could try that way. If we cut overtime, I can tell you we're probably going to be having a third budget amendment before the end of the year, because at the end of the year, it's going to start snowing in October, if not September. So, you know, I just think we either bite the bullet now or have another budget amendment later. Instead of three, we're going to have four again. Thank you.
2: This budget amendment was brought forth, as you know, from direction from the council, is trying to reduce the amount of budget amendments that there were. I can share with you that if we postpone anything on here, we'll, you know, it'll be the same story when we come back. We've been batting this around for about 5 weeks, and that's the 3 weeks that it's been in front of the council included. Mr. Ringstead.
7: I'll make a motion that we amend this budget amendment to include, number one, the revenue increase, number two, the clerk's department, number three, the 137 for security maintenance, and number seven for the engineering position. And then the rest we can deal with at a later point.
2: Mr. Ringstead, it was 1, 3. What was the other one?
7: Number one, number two, and the first bullet on number three, and then number seven.
2: Okay. And anything on the capital budget?
7: I need to turn the page. Several of these, I still have questions on what they are. I'd like more information before I pony up $2 million. I think I'll just hold my motion for that.
2: Okay. So the motion for us is to amend the ordinance to include only in the general fund item 1, 2, 3, the first bullet point under number

0: number three and item seven and everything in the capital fund. Is there a second? All right, seconded by Mr. Marnie. Any discussion? Ms. Tidwell.
1: I guess I would just ask, just for clarification, like I feel like the Public Works 200,000 that we're taking out is in reference to snow. I can see that being problematic if we get snow, which is a total gamble. We don't know the future of that. But for the fire department, and maybe it's a question for the chief, like what does that look like if we don't approve $600,000? Like what happens to the department?
2: Oh, thank you, Ms. Tidwell. Council, I'm back. I know you missed me. So I hope anyway. The reality is that we're already $205,000 over budget. So that's step number one that we all need to consider, that this number is going to continue to increase. And this was Margarita and I's approach to fix this once and done for the rest of the year. If this gets pulled out of the ordinance completely without the conversation of it coming back in a week or so, I highly suspect the union will say that we now have an unfunded contract and will take away all of our acting abilities and any other rules that we've worked on to help this situation. They'll go into a non-funded contract statement. I don't want to speak for that. President Clark is literally 5 inches behind me, but I would suspect that if I was in that role, that would be the move I would make to counter not funding the overtime going forward.
0: Ms. Tidwell, do you have any other questions? Ms. Sprinkle.
3: If we were to add 300 to the grand, 300 to the fire department at this very moment while we're discussing, that keeps you guys above water.
2: For probably 1.5 payrolls, yes.
3: Okay, but we're still looking to come back and talk about this, it sounds like, yes? Well, it sounds like we are, Valerie. I think we're not saying no to this. We're just paying these things now.
0: I guess, could I ask a question? Like, what is the goal of the council? Where do you want to see the savings? Acknowledging that there is $10 million that, you know, is on in a reserve account that we're by code supposed to keep, but it's not that we have $24,000 and our checks are going to bounce, right? So where are you guys thinking that you want to be if $24,000 is a little too uncomfortable?
3: A million at least.
0: Well, that ain't gonna happen.
3: Well, I mean, that's a girl could dream.
0: That's where you're going. A million.
3: A girl could dream.
4: That's right. Mm-hmm.
3: And you know, if we were able to be
0: and we're
3: being told by Margarita, hey, there's gonna be more money coming, like for example, that would bring me some
4: make the motion. I'll second it.
3: Because you know, the worst
0: hurt her.
4: Make the motion. Move it on.
5: Say that again, please.
6: You have 1.48 million over your required balance.
3: Oh. Over for, in the general fund.
6: Yes, in the general fund.
5: Thank you.
0: Yeah, Mr. Sanders.
7: What we're referring to is it's not 24,000 and then you'll be under your 10 million. You have over $1 million and then you'll be in your danger zone.
0: Thank you. Ms. Therrien.
5: What's going to happen if we don't approve the 600,000 or the 200,000 for heating fuel? Is the place going to freeze up?
6: Yes.
5: I see, we're trying to nitpick it, but fuel's gone up quite a bit. I don't think we could imagine that Iran was going to get attacked by the president and the fuel was going to go up. So, Margarita, would you say that it's a bad decision to not put in that 200,000 for heating fuel, or what's going to happen to the buildings?
6: Yes, I think that without the 200,000 in heating fuel, we're postponing. We're going to have to go over budget somewhere, and it would postpone us We would have to transfer from other accounts and then eventually come back and say we need the funds to finish the year.
3: Yeah. Ms. Sprinkle.
8: I mean, to the point that we have 11,794 in the budget fund, sorry, the unassigned fund. I mean, that gives me a little breathing room. You're saying that that's a cushion. It's more than the 24,000 we're sitting on. There's still cushion.
6: Yeah, the 24,000 is just the difference between your revenue and expenditures. You have a fund balance of 11.8 million.
8: So we're spending more than we're bringing in, which isn't great, but it would pay the bills that you've got listed here for us now. And the building won't freeze up and we'll pay people. I'm not a fan. This really brings me heartache, but at least I know I have money to pay the bills that we've said we'd pay, is what you're saying. Is that what I'm hearing you say that?
3: Yes.
8: I trust my margarita.
3: Ms. Tidwell?
1: So that 11.8 million, that's if we made these changes.
6: Yes. If you make these changes, you have 11.8 million.
3: Mr. Ingstaff?
4: I guess, you know, I'm a firm believer in balanced budgets, and that's what we're trying to take out of savings to balance just to keep our operations going. But to say we have money now, we're not under our deal. We are exactly doing a 180 on what we told the voters a couple of weeks ago. We didn't have the money to even pay portion of our debt. We had to raise it half a mil. They need to pony up money so we'd have more money to spend. And now we're spending it. And I can't buy into that. And I think we need to identify what we have to have right now. If we get more revenue, when we get that, let us know. We can decide what we want to do with it. But right now, we don't have it. It's, you know, hoping for new revenue is like hoping the overtime cost doesn't exist. Well, we're a little luck. We're going to get both. We'll be able to pay for both. But right now, we don't know that. We don't know that any more than we know what our heating cost is going to be or what our overtime cost is going to be. So, I think, you know, if we need to, we could split that and give them some now to get them in the black and keep them in the black for a while until we get further down the line. You know, I mean, I think that the issue of a lot of budget amendments, I think we did six or seven the first year I was on the council, the second year that we were on. It was just every other month. We were continually doing them. Doing three or maybe four or a quarter, you know, you're doing one a quarter. That's, I could live with that. Two would be nice, but, the first one's just a technical one anyway. It's mostly year end closeout stuff. And, I don't have a problem with doing another budget amendment when we have more information and when, you know, these things start to firm up.
3: Ms. Therrien?
5: Michael, question. The 34,600 for computer fiber services, do you have money to pay for that if we don't put that in?
7: I will be asking for it in the next budget amendment. What I was saying earlier is I can cover that until the next budget amendment, which I was understanding was going to be November, December. So
5: okay, but
7: it's the other one that I don't have the funds to cover. So
5: if we don't approve it now, we're going to have to approve it in November, December. You need it.
7: Yes.
5: It's not fluff.
7: Right. We've cut the closest thing to fluff in there. It would be the $2,000 for the Diversity Council, and that's something that the Diversity Council wanted. So.
0: My question is, what will the public think when nobody shows up to their house when it's on fire? Or how are we supposed to respond when we already get complaints that nobody's writing traffic tickets? Or what are we supposed to say when the phones light up because we haven't filled our potholes? I mean, wouldn't it be reasonable to think that the public would say, what are my taxes going to? I mean, we're dealing with that right now because the budget has been underfunded.
4: I hate to be

0: sarcastic, but
1: didn't we quit writing parking tickets a long time ago?
2: I don't know. I don't know anybody that's gotten one in a long time. We were so short-staffed, they didn't have time to do that. Nobody complained. Funny how that works.
3: I guess the point is, Mr. Ringstad, that there's already areas where we're not fulfilling the need that the public wants. And maybe that's been persistent over many years, or maybe that's something that's new. But really, the point is that the public asks, what are we paying for if we don't have the city to respond in ways that we're used to? Ms. Sprinkle, did you have a comment?
4: No, I'm just wondering how the, you know, if we did this piecemeal version of this, how soon could we come back to talk about the rest of it? Is this like another 2 weeks, or would that harm us in some big way? Margarita?
5: If we do not approve some of these items, take for example your computer fiber services, heating fuel, some of the overtime, if you have snow in October, then it would take two readings to get funds for the winter season. That would be the delay in providing the services, or we'll be back with these same items in November, trying to get them up to budget. And at that point in time, you know, we're going to have to reduce other costs that will eventually be added to the list, or this item would be added to the list, because you'll have to transfer for something to cover the cost of this.
4: Well, I get it. I just,
5: so these are all items, you know, with the exception is what Mr. Sanders stated, except for the contingency for diversity council. These are all items that I know eventually they'll be on the budget, a future budget.
3: Mr. Martin? I'm sorry. Mr. Kiewerth has been in, trying to get a word in here.
6: Thank you, Mayor. I know what John's trying to do here, and I'm not sure I support it at this point. The mayor paints a pretty grim picture, but I'm not sure I buy into that one either. The reality is $24,000 is what you have before we go into the red. We start spending into the capital, our savings, essentially. That really contradicts our own charter to a great degree. I mean, the council could do it, but it would be the first time I ever had would have seen that in my 35 years or roughly hanging around here. So that is a concern. What I would recommend is maybe if John buys into it to withdraw that amendment, I would just say to make one or two simple amendments, and that is to me, we have to have about $250,000 there. So to get that $250,000 there, I would just reduce the overtime, the $326,000 increase, and deal with it later. And you said we'll have to, but at least we've got the $326,000 or the $250,000, and maybe something will break. Maybe something will happen with the chief in that department. That's good news. Who knows? But if you withdraw that, what I would propose to do is just to make that simple amendment to increase the fund balance to $250,000. You need at least that for emergencies. And we say, well, we hope we don't have any, but we've had emergencies for the first 6 months, haven't we? We never anticipated everybody getting hurt. How can we anticipate the next 6 months? Say, well, nothing's going to happen. You know, that's not how I work. So I would just say, let's make that simple amendment. And if there's another one or two we can make on top of that, and then we get to the capital fund and take a look at that. But that would be my best suggestion. So
4: we pay everything except for fire department at 200, would you say?
1: What's the number? 300.
4: 300.
6: You'd be increasing it at 300. Yeah. $26,000.
4: 326. Where's that number?
1: Where'd you get 326?
4: That's a fancy number. Where'd that come from?
7: It's the amount that they've already spent that they don't have money.
6: No, it's the amount.

0: 205.
1: Takes to keep the bottom line at 250,000.
2: Okay, so that's your number. So we're saying yes to everything else. Fire department goes to 326 on overtime. Is that what I'm hearing you say, Jerry?
1: For the time being, that buys us time, yeah.
3: Number three, both of those?
2: Yeah.
4: Please.
3: On YouTube?
4: Yeah.
1: Yeah, I would leave that. I'd use everything in there. Everything stands the way it is.
5: So we don't have a motion on the floor. We do have a motion on the floor. It's not that. You're able to dispose of that motion and make another motion, or we can continue on. Mr. Ringstad?
6: I'll withdraw my motion in favor of going where Jerry's motion's going to go.
5: Is there a second? Yes, I know. Is Mr. Marnie, do you concur?
3: With your last statement?
5: With the dissolution of the motion. Okay, great. Thank you. Okay, now we're back to the main motion. You know, I guess I would just say, you know, this is an emergency. This is what we're doing. We're allocating funding to deal with the last 6 months that have been very unpredictable and unusual, I guess. And that, you know, that's why we're here before you with the numbers that we have. This stabilizes our workforce to get to the end of the year. You know, saving something until later, knowing that the same thing is coming, it's hard for me to follow that logic. And I think that the risk that we make and the trade-off that we have in that isn't worth it. So, Ms. Sprinkle?
2: You know, in my own household, I have to sometimes say, gosh, I can't afford this thing for a minute. I will pay for the essentials. I'll put things aside. I feel like that's where we are right now. It's not like we don't want to pay these bills, but it gives us a little breathing room that I don't mind having. And if we come back in November, October even, don't care. Maybe it's got to be, I just feel like this is a little bit of a safety valve that I don't hate having.
5: I get that. I guess what I'm saying is, as we've done that and with the, you know, with deep discussions with the finance department and every department head, there were certainly requests that came to us and we asked that question, is this essential or not? And, you know, talking through with Margarita, is she's comfortable with where we are based on her years of experience and what we can anticipate for the rest of the year. That's why this is before you in the way that it is. Yeah. Ms. Tidwell?
7: I guess I don't understand taking all of, like, if we're trying to have $250,000 as the bottom line, taking that all out of one department that is functioning right now versus taking out of, you know, snow removal in the future, that doesn't make sense to me. I mean, if we're working with $24,000 right now, I mean, why don't we take $100,000 from each of the two departments? I mean, that's $224,000. Emergency services is what we've all wanted to fund and have our ambulances out there. And we're trying to address, you know, the homeless population. And I can't believe that is the department we're going to take all the money out of. That makes zero sense to me.
1: No.
5: We do have a motion on the floor.
1: Not an amendment.
5: Well, we can still discuss the main motion. Ms. Therrien?
4: Margarita, instead of cutting the amendments, could we just say administration, take $200,000 out of your expenditures for personnel from salary savings? And add that to the $24,000. Is that a feasible suggestion? If you think we have salary savings, I'd just be wondering if that's even logical at this point.
8: The departments that do have shown some salary savings are your police department and your dispatch and your fire only has salary savings in one category line item that will be moved to the next line item. So you would be shifting funds from one department to another department. And I think that that would require a budget amendment in order to shift from one department to another department.
4: All right, thank you.
5: Okay, Ms. Tidwell, Mr. Cleaworth, Ms. Frenkel.
7: I would make a motion to amend the ordinance to change the amounts for the fire department and public works $100,000 each less.
4: I'll second.
5: Who was that? Second, Ms. All right, Ms. Frenkel. Ms. Tidwell, to your amendment. Any comments?
7: I think that we will essentially probably have to come back and do something else in the future, but you know, maybe we don't get a ton of snow. Maybe they do work miraculously to trim down just a little bit off of the overtime and we make it. I mean, if we're have to have a little bit more on our bottom line, I think that doesn't take it all from one department, gives us a little bit more. We'll probably have to revisit it in the future.
5: Mr. Cleaworth was next.
1: Well, I defer to Mr. Marnie so he can ask his question.
5: Ms. Sprinkle was after Mr. Cleaworth.
1: No question. Okay.
0: No, I was going to make the same.
5: I was with Crystal on this one.
0: Okay.
5: So her motion is what I was going to do.
0: Yep.
1: Yeah, I can rest assure you almost you're going to need that $200,000. I mean, gambling on Mother Nature is futile in my experience here.
0: But we can come back to it, right? I mean, there's nothing that says we can't. We already thought we were going to.
1: I think, yeah. I mean, that you've got one that's three times the size of the other and you're taking an equal amount out of both. It doesn't make a lot of sense to me, but whatever.
5: Mr. Marnie, do you have questions?
9: Well, you know, the 6 years I've been on this council, we've pretty much had this emergency $250,000 snow removal budget locked in. We've never tapped it. It's just like an imaginary up in the cloud. If we had an issue that we had a drastic snowstorm or something in between the next budget cycle, why can't we cap it? You declare emergency and we cap it.
5: Yeah. Ms. Bell or Mr. Sanders, anything to say to that?
10: No, I mean, that's exactly what could happen. I mean, the mayor could declare an emergency. I mean, I would be careful with doing it. I mean, I wouldn't. No. I'm just saying for declaring an emergency, I wouldn't take that for an elected official. I don't think you should take that as a light motion. You know, that's a pretty significant thing. Yeah.
5: But it's there.
11: It is.
5: Mr. Cleaworth.
1: Yeah. If you use it, it also has to be replaced. Okay. That's in code. And I think in order to use it, I could be wrong and defer to the legal, if you can remember off the top of your head, I think it has to take an action of council to use those funds. And that would require two meetings. So that would put Public Works way behind the eight ball. But I don't know if I'm right on that, Mike. We need to check that out.
10: I don't think so, sir. With Chapter 25, when the mayor declares an emergency, she now would have the ability to spend funds.
1: But I think it's in code for those funds. It requires a different methodology.
10: Yeah, but under Chapter 25, she could spend $1 million. So
5: it's up to $1 million.
10: Yeah.
1: Okay.
0: Bobby's going to get new shoes.
5: Probably not. None of that goes to my salary.
1: No.
5: Okay. Okay, so we have a motion on the floor. The motion is to amend the fire department's increase from $600,000 to $500,000 and the public works department from $200,000 to $100,000. Any further discussion on this amendment? Ms. Therrien?
4: I'll move to
11: support the question.
5: Okay. Is there a second?
4: So that we could decide among the fire department and then decide the public works.
5: No? Okay. Motion fails for lack of a second. We're back to the motion as amended. We ready to vote? Okay. Madam Clerk, will you call the roll on the amendment?
12: Mr. Cleworth?
1: No.
12: Mr. Marnie?
3: No.
12: Mr. Ringstad?
3: Yes.
12: Ms. Sprinkle?
2: Yes.
12: Ms. Therrien?
4: No.
12: Ms. Tidwell?
2: Yes.
12: Mayor O'Neill?
5: Yes. So the amendment passes 4-3. We're back to the main motion as amended. Any other points of discussion? Question? Mr. Cleworth?
1: Mayor, I'd like to turn to capital. We have an item in there for increases, upgrades for the bathrooms in City Hall for $125,000, which would bring the total, if that 125 is passed, I assume that brings the total to 336. Would that be correct?
10: Yes.
1: Yes.
8: No, we'll add to that.
1: You're adding on top of the 336.
8: Yes.
1: That okay. We've got two bathrooms we're going to spend $500,000 on. Is that right?
10: Yes, sir. Yeah.
1: Which ones are they?
10: The downstairs on the main floor, the two public restrooms there.
1: You know, after we had that discussion at finance, I went in and took a look at the ladies' bathroom with permission. And I know that there is one stall in there that's got a real problem that needs to be worked. But in the men's bathroom, I guess I don't see the problem. I'm wondering, what am I missing here?
5: The urinals are illegal.
10: Yeah.
1: They're illegal? An illegal urinal?
5: Yes. They're prohibited anymore. The ones that go on the wall.
10: The problem that, I mean, this project is one that came, that did come from the council to begin. But the cost, the reason the cost so much is because it's in this building and, you know, everything that we take out of, you know, out of the concrete has to be shipped away. And that's what the additional cost is with this. We were trying to do it on the cheap. We're trying to do it. I think what $150,000 was what you first said, and we basically got laughed at with that.
1: Who's doing the work? We are. Or contract it out?
10: We'd have to contract this out. We don't have the ability to do it. We had an RFP for it.
13: We haven't started any construction at all yet.
10: Right.
13: Been at this for 2.5 years.
10: Raw material. Oh, yeah. We did buy some of the material already.
1: I guess, okay. I guess I'm just staggered by this and
13: $1 million.
1: I never saw a problem, and then it's a $500,000 cure for something. So I'm going to take a stab at it. I'm going to make a motion. We do not increase it this year for $125,000. Take a look next year.
5: Is there a second?
3: I'll second.
5: Okay. Second from Mr. Marnie, Mr. Reset.
13: So. I guess I'm trying to figure, okay, now we're going to spend another 125. Is this coming out of our capital fund, undesignated money? That's where it's coming from, correct?
8: Yes, that is correct.
13: And I'm looking at a couple of these. We're increasing every project we do. We fund it, and then we got to come back and fund more out of what we thought we had left over. Mm-hmm. And what we're doing is we're asking for $4-5 million increase projects out of our unreserved fund, right? Those top three. How much unreserved do we have? This will leave us with 4.25.
8: Yes. It would on page 3.
13: Yeah.
8: Yes. Mm-hmm. Of 4.26.
4: million.
12: Ms. Therian?
4: Do you think the cost to upgrade the bathrooms, if we wait another year, will go down?
10: I think that's a loaded question, but no. This.
6: You just flush it.
10: I mean, we all love this building, but it's a very expensive building, and it's not going to get cheaper. It's.
4: I don't think so either. Okay.
12: Ms. Sprinkle?
2: I'm looking at the $760,000 for the Polaris. Is that, where are we with that? Is that final and is that approved? Is that going to make them go away?
5: We do have a motion on the floor. Is this a question to ask so you could make a better decision about the motion on the floor?
2: All right. Nope.
5: Okay.
2: I don't know where we are with the question, to be honest. Are we still talking about bathrooms?
5: Yeah. There's a motion on the floor to postpone the $125,000. I would encourage the council to keep that in there. Those bathrooms are used all the time and have significant problems. $125,000 for that project, considering the world that we're in right now, is not unreasonable. It's high, I agree. But this is a project that's been postponed for years and it really does need to get done. I would encourage the council to look at the heating system, $400,000 if you're looking to save something.
6: Motion on this one.
5: Yes, sir. I was adding. I'm sorry?
6: Can I get a question on the bathroom ones?
5: Yeah, sure. I'm just going to finish my sentence and then I'll call on you. So I was just saying that I would encourage the council to look at that $400,000 instead of the $125,000. If there was something that, some savings that you're looking for, that $5 million is not attainable for the budget this year for the city. Mr. Ringstad.
6: Question for Tom. We haven't gone out with an RFP yet. We're estimating it's going to be more. Any reason we can't go for an RFP and find out what the actual bids come in before we do this?
11: My understanding is that there is an RFP currently out there, but it's contingent on funding approved by council. But I,
6: funding your what?
11: Chief of staff probably would be able to answer that better.
6: I don't understand what you're.
11: So that
6: funding.
11: My understanding is that there's an RFP out right now, but that there's no commitments pledged to that RFP. It's contingent on the council funds the project or not. Just like
6: don't anything. We have 336 already out there?
11: Again, I would point to your chief of staff.
10: Yes, so we already did the RFP for this, sir, and we need the additional 125 because we have to do some of this through. Through one contractor, the other one we have to go through environmental. So we have basically two contractors that were, and Jeremiah can probably correct me if I'm wrong on this, but my understanding is we have to go through two different contractors for this because of the environmental factors on these two bathrooms. But we already did the RFP. We've already got contractors, had the walkthroughs, all the stuff other than the funding.
12: Ms. Sprinkle?
2: Listen, I would just say that this is a bathroom. These bathrooms are, it's a safety thing for the people who work here every single day. As the public goes through here, I don't even want to ask you to go to the ladies' room on this floor. Mm-hmm. It's an abomination. But I would say, in the big picture, this it seems so small as a thing to do. And I think it would only bring pride and morale to the people who work here every single day. I just feel like this was an easy ask.
12: Ms. Tidwell.
7: And we've purchased some of this stuff for the project already.
2: I invite all of you to go look at that ladies' room. My ladies' room.
5: You have our permission.
2: It's stunning.
5: It's stunning how bad it is. I do enjoy the duct tape, though. Mr. Marnie.
14: I view a bathroom to get in and get out.
2: Sure.
14: And I don't linger.
2: We have a bathroom that's a little child's bathroom in there. Well, you're welcome to have that.
5: This is about as far as I want to go in a bathroom discussion. So, yeah.
2: Oh my God.
5: And at any moment, the tile. Okay. So anyway, anything more constructive to add to the $125,000 amendment? All right, seeing none, Madam Clerk, please call the roll.
12: Ms. Sprinkle.
2: I'm saying yes to keeping it.
12: A yes vote would eliminate.
2: No, I don't want that. A no elimination, sorry.
12: Ms. Therrien. Mr. Cleworth. Mr. Marnie.
3: Yes.
12: Mr. Ringstad. Ms. Tidwell.
2: No.
12: Mayor O'Neill.
5: No. Motion 4-3 fails. So we're back to the main motion as amended once in the general fund. As I was saying, I would look at the heating system. Even if we appropriate the $400,000 increase, the $5 million is outside of what we can afford. And I'm looking at Ms. Bell for any sort of contextual information that we can provide. She's just nodding her head.
8: Yes. Yes, Mayor, you are correct. That would bring the project over $5 million. 5.4 million, which means that we would have to pay 5 million in cash. And that would be a project, even though it would be over a year. I think that we're just not prepared for that at this time. My recommendation would be to commit it, but not to spend it.
5: Mr. Ring.
13: So is the 5 million already in our committed? Or is it something that's going to come off of our 4 million in reserve?
8: Is 5 million committed?
13: It's already in our committed amount.
8: Correct. And the 400,000 has been reduced. It's been reduced to the 4.2 million. So if you added that 400,000 back in, you would have 4.66.
13: Of reserve funds. It brings our reserves down 10%. No, that's what I'm asking.
5: I'm sorry, Ms.
8: The capital fund has the minimum has to be $4 million.
13: But so it would come out of that 4.2.
8: The 400 is already out of the 4.2. It's less. If you
13: with this one, yeah.
8: Right? Yes.
13: Gotcha. Okay.
5: Gotcha. Ms. Sprinkle, then Ms. Therrien.
12: I'm waiting for everybody to get down the
5: heater. Ms. Therrien.
4: Mayor, you haven't been here. We got our heating system finished. I don't think we should cut the 400,000. We still got 4.261 left. And if we were to cut it, it's just going to increase our uncommitted capital fund balance, and we need to get it done before it costs more and more and more. So I would to do, I don't think anybody suggested it yet. And I think we should just vote on the ordinance as amended.
5: Okay. Is that a call to question? All right. Madam Clerk, will you call the roll on the ordinance 6351 as amended?
3: Well, could we again, please?
5: The whole.
3: We're voting on the whole.
5: Yep, yeah. We're voting on the whole thing.
3: What did we decide on those?
5: All right, Madam Clerk.
12: Does anyone need clarification on what changes were made? Okay. On the motion as amended, Ms. Tidwell?
2: Yes.
12: Ms. Sprinkle?
2: Yes.
12: Mr. Ringstad? Mr. Marnie? No. Ms. Therrien?
15: Yes.
12: Mr. Cleworth?
1: No.
12: Mayor O'Neill?
5: Yes. Motion passes 4-3.
12: Right. Not going to skip the rest of new business. We're at ordinance number 6352, an ordinance amending Fairbanks General Code Chapter 66 to establish a garbage collection discount for residents who receive federal supplemental security income and amending the city's schedule of fees and charges for services. Sponsored by Councilmember Therian. This is second reading and public hearing. Is there a motion to move ordinance number 6352? Made by Ms. Therian.
15: Seconded
12: by Ms. Sprinkle. Is there anyone who would like to provide public testimony? Seeing none. Okay. Thanks. All right. Discussion, questions, amendments. Ms. Sprinkle.
2: As much as I think this might be helpful for a few folks, it's unknown to how many that'll be. We've just walked ourselves through a very tight budget, and I don't know if even this much is something we should work in eliminating out of our budget in the future. So I'm just going to suggest I may not vote for this.
12: Any other discussion or questions? Ms. Therian.
4: I brought this forward. I know there's quite a few people in the borough that are on SSI. We don't know how many of them are in the city. We don't know how many of them are seniors. And we certainly don't know who owns real property. I bet you we're going to have less than 60, is my guess. And if it could help somebody on SSI, I don't know if you know how little money SSI, but some people only get like $600 to $700 a month. If they even owned a house, they'd have to have a subsidized house. So if we could help someone on SSI save $100 a year, that's what I'm asking. I don't think it's going to be a really big impact. It's not going to be a double dip. They don't get senior discount plus the SSI. So, and we'll certainly find out when the ordinance passes if it's an enormous amount of money. Maybe we'll just do away with it the next year. But, you know, it's kind of unknown. I just think it's a gesture to help people in the community.
12: Mr. Ringstead?
13: Well, does the borough do this? Do they have data on this? That you said they have a certain number. We're obviously less. Do they have data that would tell us?
4: Repeat what she told us before, if you wouldn't mind, Margarita.
8: The data that we have available is for the full borough. I was unable to obtain the information for the Fairbanks, City of Fairbanks. But the Fairbanks North Star Borough data is available.
13: They have it in a format that we could cut and splice. And I mean, again, we're saying, well, my cost is $60,000 and my cost is $10,000. We don't know. But we're going to pony up $60,000. I mean, we just got done talking about $24,000. I wish I had better information. I don't have a real problem with the concept. I just think we're just throwing money on the table saying, well, hope somebody shows up, take the money. And I think we're just not doing our homework.
12: Mr. Cleworth?
1: Thank you, Mayor. I actually appreciate what Councilmember Therian is doing here. I have to kind of agree with Councilmember Sprinkle. It's just $63,000 that we're taking out of our revenue source. In theory, we don't know what it's going to be exactly, and I appreciate that comment. Ironically, it would require a budget amendment to do this down the road. I'm going to say at this time, no, we're not doing very well with the bottom line, and anything we do now, we need to try and protect that. So if we had considered this at the beginning of the year when we had $2 million in reserve, maybe we could have done something, but we spent all that. So,
5: Ms. Therian?
4: Oh, one more comment. Margarita, the 63.1 is for an entire year, right?
2: Yes.
4: And so, you know, by the time we submit it to everybody, it's probably going to be for the last quarter.

0: which would be about 15, even if all 264 people in the borough lived in the city.
1: Correct.
0: Okay, thank you.
2: Are we ready for the question? Looks like. Madam Clerk.
3: On the motion to adopt ordinance 6352, Mr. Marnie?
4: No.
3: Mr. Clayworth?
5: No.
3: Mr. Ringstad?
6: No.
3: Ms. Tidwell?
7: Yes.
3: Ms. Therrien?
6: Yes.
3: Ms. Sprinkle?
7: No.
2: Motion fails 2-4. Moving on to resolution 5223.
3: A resolution responding to the Unified Planning Work Program submitted for public comment to the Fairbanks Area Surface Transportation Planning Policy Board and sharing observations, ideas, and suggestions pertaining to City of Fairbanks projects and planning parameters, sponsored by Councilmember Clayworth.
2: Thank you. Mr. Clayworth, do you have anything to add
1: before we put the motion on the floor?
5: Get on the floor and move to adopt.
2: A motion to adopt and seconded by Mr. Ringstad. Mr. Clayworth.
5: Thank you, Mayor. It seems like the hot topic here is the streets, but I've given you a handout that I worked some time on, and I'd like to briefly go through that if I could and try to explain some of the logistics and the problems that we have in the core. You have a copy on 2nd Avenue there. The first picture on the left there.
2: What are you talking about?
5: Didn't you get one?
2: I don't.
7: I don't have one.
2: Mr. Clayworth.
5: I've got one here. You can have it. And I've got three more copies if anybody wants them.
2: Mike, I'm sorry. Apparently now I have two. Thank you very much. So, Mr. Clayworth, before you begin, I realize this is a part of something that's in a broader thing, but, for brevity, we really should keep our comments to what the resolution is about. And that's whether or not we're supporting this broader plan. So I appreciate what you're doing. I understand that's a part of that. And I'll allow it, but I would like to restrict the council to stay on point with this resolution, which is whether or not we're going to submit these comments. Thank you.
5: Well, Mayor, I believe I'd be absolutely on point as to why I even brought that particular part of the plan forward. So thank you. On 2nd Avenue there, that first picture was taken at 8 o'clock in the morning. At that time, every day, these large refuse vehicles come to 2nd Avenue. And because of the diagonal parking, they can pull in, put the forks down, pick up the dumpsters, and get out of there within 10 minutes and move on down the street. It happens every day. You notice the rear of that vehicle sticks out into one lane of traffic. It still has a whole lane there that'll work for people to go by. And I do that every day when I sometimes pass that truck. It works, and it works for those businesses down there. You've heard something about loading and unloading, and the picture on the right, the perfect solution that they came up with, they worked with parking authority on, is all the larger vehicles that are loading or unloading can park on the north side of the street there, and they're not blocking the traffic. I just happened to catch a mail truck there who can't seem to stay on the street and parked partially on the sidewalk, but it didn't need to do that. Span Alaska, when they come down, they have these massive rigs that unload vehicles. And they can usually pull into there and then move on afterwards. We never had that luxury before. And Monty talked about it when they redesigned the streets. We had loading problems, tremendous loading problems. We have virtually none as it exists right now. Just turn the page of 3rd Avenue. 3rd Avenue and 4th Avenue, unfortunately, have what we call bull bouts. That was a design that was pushed years ago, and it was a bad design. What you have there in the left picture is a utility vault, and that's right in the middle of a bulb out. So when we looked years ago at trying to take out the bulb outs, we couldn't do it because of that utility vault. It would be very costly, and it would be kind of a shame to go back and spend good money after bad. But anyway, that's the problem we have there. The other picture shows a better picture. You have parking on two sides of the street, one lane of through traffic. You go to two-way, you're going to have to eliminate one of those lanes, one of those parking lanes, and make it into a lane through for a two-way street. It's not going to be the one on the north side because that is a bulb out, so the utility bulb. So it's going to have to be on the south side of the street, which carries almost all the load for parked vehicles on Third Avenue there. That would be a real economic hit to the businesses that are in that area there to eliminate that much parking. Turning the next page on Fourth Avenue, probably I think the most telling show, the picture on the left there shows a picture of it going down to Cushman Street there. You'll see there's really only two lanes wide, one lane for parking, one lane that goes through. If you turn it to a two-way street, you have no parking on that street. That is an apartment building down towards the end. They would lose all the ability to load or unload people, you know, their belongings and their apartments and all. I don't know what you would do for them. The stores on Cushman, Michiko's, and the other ones there would lose a valuable area for parking. The Children's Museum also would lose people parked there to enjoy the Children's Museum. I do not understand why we'd want to do that and totally eliminate parking on that part of the street. The other picture is also Fourth Avenue, but taken on the other side of Cushman. Again, you have the bulb out problem that is still there. So if you were to eliminate a lane, it would have to be the north side, which is where the majority of parking goes. On all these cases, you're losing parking. And finally, Fifth Avenue there. Fifth Avenue was done not that many years ago. It too became controversial. You had people that wanted to make that into a two-way street. What happened there in front of the school district, and you have to have unloading and unloading, they do that for their students. And the borough bus barn is at the other end of the street. His engineering took a look at it. They allowed parking on the north side of the street and no parking. That's what that second picture is there, showing the no parking signs on the south side. So you have one lane of parking. You've got one wide lane to accommodate the borough buses that go through that street. It was a good design. Where I think the focus should absolutely be, and I took these pictures on the last page, especially look at the one on the lower right. This is what happens with bulb outs. In the wintertime, there is no way a blade is going to know where that bulb out is, no matter how many years of experience they have. They're going to have to feel it out. Is it totally covered by snow? In fact, we have people that park on the sidewalks in the wintertime where those bulb outs are, and that's how we've destroyed that one. We have a lot of needs downtown, and I think they should be focused on the sidewalks. And that's my own personal comment, and I admit that. But I don't understand why we're not addressing what is an apparent need, and we're looking at these other items. To change one intersection of lighting to accommodate two-way is $1 million, and I get that straight from engineering. You have five that are signalized now. You might be able to get away with four. And that would be a total of $4
2: million. Information is in this, in this document.
5: Why do you always do this? We're talking about this document. I'm trying to make a presentation.
2: You're off.
5: Why can I not do this?
2: Mr. Cleworth, and I'm trying to bring this back to what's on the agenda. So
5: I don't, the amount of money it costs to do this is staggering. That's the topic. That's the topic we need to hear.
2: My question is, can you tell me where your information is coming from this plan? Because that is what we've noticed to the public, not the opinions that you're sharing or the details. And I appreciate your respect for the chair.
5: I guess I don't respect the chair in this case, Mayor. You've tried to shut me down numerous times over the last year, and I don't understand why we don't have the right to speak sometimes.
2: Well,
5: we're on the subject
2: Robert's rules of that
5: the two-way street study and why that would be a waste of time to do that.
2: If you could please keep your comments to what's in this section, what's in this plan, and why you're opposed to it, rather than the assumptions that you tend to make
5: based on previous history. Why I'm opposed to it, it has a tremendous price tag. The last time I looked at it, it was $10 million. That was 15 years ago. Is this what we want to do? And that's what I'm preaching in front of the council here.
2: Thank you, Mr. Cleworth. I challenge that.
5: The last page.
2: As $250,000.
5: We had here, we received comments from a member of Fast Planning stating that I had misspoke the other morning in regards to Lacey Street. And I wanted to share a letter I had to dignify.

0: reiterate what I said in the work session when we went over this. I mean, I can respect that Mr. Clayworth has these opinions on some of the things in the plan, but ultimately, Fast Planning's job is to flush out ideas and like the specifically the one that we're just talking about, them having a traffic study to see if there's room for improvement downtown. It is a great idea, and it's fascinating that so many people have showed up to talk about opposition to it, like we have a project to make all the streets two-way. Like there is no project to make the streets two-way. That one section, which I didn't bring my plan with me, but the one that speaks to that is a traffic study that Fast Planning wants to do. I mean, that is Fast Planning's job, as is a lot of these other things. I think it's fine for us to have the conversation, and like I said at the work session, sitting on that board, on the policy board, I don't have a problem taking ideas and speaking there on behalf of the city council. That's what I do. I do not take my personal opinion there. And I have said that I'm happy to try to do better sharing the information that pertains to the city. They also are public notice meetings. Anybody is available to make public comment about, personal opinions, but I don't think that this resolution is appropriate. I think that it's very important Fast Planning does their job in planning efforts, and what they had spoke to, a lot of these things came about from public interest. Down the road, if a traffic study did come back and say, oh, absolutely, a two-way traffic downtown Fairbanks is a good idea, at that time, I feel like we would have another conversation, and we would probably make a resolution saying that, the city opposes that for these reasons, that it's ridiculously expensive to have all the streets redone. I personally would be in favor of that. But for them to study things, that's their job. And I don't feel like this is what we should be doing at all. I will not be voting for this.
1: Ms. Sprinkle.
2: Jerry, I know you have a lot of time here, and I appreciate that you know so much, but I too am a little concerned that this is a little more personal than it should be. I have been involved with fa fast planning in different ways. I've done it through Downtown Association, and I watched Fifth Avenue get batted around as a two-way versus a one-way, and who did what and where it was designed. And by the time it got built, benches were taken out, lighting was taken out, vegetation had been taken out. And it was after the fact and approved by the people who were funding it. So there's a little concern, and hence you see this punch list being discussed, because what has started as a project turns out differently, depends on it, sometimes depends on whim, which seems a little wrong to me. That's public money. The one-way, two-way, heck, this is a planning organization. Wouldn't it be curious to see what do we gain from it? I don't know. It would be really, really interesting to see. Once upon a time, First Avenue was one way. I love that it's two-way now. I don't see any harm in it, but I hear everybody in the room who was carrying on about the one-way, two-way. It's a conversation. Fifth Avenue is now almost three lanes wide, and that could have been a two-way, and I think that was a shame, but that was my personal, that's my personal thought. Number five, the Lacey Street. I was involved in that. I saw a lot of outreach take place. It took a long time, on foot, mailed postcards, people involved in the Instagram and the digital world. I saw very robust information being shared, and you've shared us a letter from Patty Mongold, which is great, but we had one in our packet today from somebody from the same bank saying, I look forward to seeing what fast planning can bring to us. I'm just saying that everybody has a perspective that is different, and I think we need to let planning do planning. Number six, Yeah, I think the bike lane thing was

0: just such a depressing disappointment. I can't believe what we did to the thing on Barnett, because it was designed to fail. And that was on purpose, I think. And that broke my heart, because I think there are a lot of people who want to use public infrastructure that isn't just a car. So I'm a girl to say, I'm here to see change. I would love to see what this could bring. It's nothing that we're saying yes to. We're just seeing what is the planner, who's a professional planner, bring to the table that would make our city 21st century. Because these sidewalks you're showing me, I walk those every single day. I still think they need to be in the plan. They're ridiculous, these sidewalks, but I didn't build them. I just want more and more and better. So I'm not going to vote for this, because I think it is very, very personal. And I'll leave it at that. Mr. Stewart.
1: Thank you, Mayor. Everything we vote on, I guess, is personal.
0: Sure.
1: In some degree or another. So I don't understand that con, but be that as it may, this concept is not a new concept. It was around and came to us through Crandall or Rambler.
0: Which part of this is you're talking
1: the about? Two-way street, okay. One-way street thing. And that was their idea, which is a Portland consultant. And they were kind of the genesis of the whole Vision Fairbanks. Vision Fairbanks fell apart, as you know. It never went anywhere. And when the borough put you and I on a commission some years ago to look at a new downtown plan, we took people with very diverse points of view, personal points of view, and put us together, and we came up with a plan. When this was brought up, this subject of two-way streets again, I remember Kevin Spielman saying, I don't want this to be a Vision Fairbanks plan again. And it was never included in the plan. It was talked about. It was not included on purpose into that plan. So this is not a new subject. It's been talked about. It's been studied. It was recommended by this Portland consultant back then, but it met with stiff resistance. And I guess, why do we keep beating this dead horse? And that's my question for you. Why do we keep doing that?
0: Because I think you're taking it out of context. Is what I'm thinking, is that this is different from the Vision Fairbanks. This is different from what we just did for the downtown plan. This is a robust, what happens when bus turns on Cushman to Second? What happens if you make it a four-way stop? I mean, I have no idea how that would look, but it would be interesting. I'd be curious.
1: There is no way logistically that you're not going to lose a lot of parking. You just don't have the right way. I mean, that's to be the bottom line. We're going to have to face ultimately in the end anyway with the city, whatever fast planning comes up with, you know, that affects the city.
0: But they may come to that, Jerry. They may come to say, that's not what we want. But you don't know. You can't know until you know.
1: Well, we've said that before several times. That's all I'm saying.
0: Oh,
1: I'm tired of revisiting it.
0: Okay, fair enough.
2: Mr. Marney.
3: So who pays the tab on this? Does the city responsible for any of it?
4: No, not at this point.
3: Just the state or the feds?
4: Mm-hmm. Yeah, this is funded through federal dollars and state dollars, DOT. Yeah, so the city's commitment is when things go to a project, and then then that process has to go before the city. We have to say whether or not we want to match it or not match it, just like we did on the So
3: we have somebody who's in line already, like, you know, Islands Homes, that whole subdivision. We've got.
0: That's not fast plan. It's a little different.
3: Well, yeah. But it's still going to cost us money. And we know what money is.
0: Sure. But
3: the problem we have with money.
0: It's, again, a different pot of money.
3: I understand. Yeah. But it all comes out.
0: Can I? There's I just want you to know that $650,000 to city engineering comes from fast planning for planning. They pay a lot of money to us to do the job that we all end up doing. So, I mean, they invest, and I don't think these guys should be, I mean, they're not, we shouldn't abuse the talent they have, because they do a lot for us as a city. And it feels wrong to say, well, they're going to go ahead and create some crazy bottleneck or make it, I mean, they live here too. I think that's the problem. And we've got two people who will help shepherd this through. I feel very secure in some of that on behalf of the city interests. Yeah.
5: That's exactly it. I mean, ultimately, if there was a project, it would come to city council. We would fund it or match it or not. But to study, to decide, you know, what could be out there. I mean, that's their job. I just can't comprehend why we're trying to not allow them to do that.
2: Mr. Cleo.
1: Thank you, Mayor. What I hope to do is not what's happened. And, you know, a couple of years ago, there was a meeting in city engineering that took place on bike paths. It was very confrontational and very loud. I heard all about it from the parties that were in that meeting. There was just simply a disagreement between city engineering and fast planning staff, not the policy board, but the staff. And I just don't think that's appropriate. And if you can curtail that sort of thing in advance, all the better. By having city engineering involved in those things, the communication needs to be better, is what I am saying. You don't need confrontation. And I'm hoping, like I said, on the bicycle pass thing, we need to have a joint venture on that, not just the staff saying, okay, this is what we want, but to have the city involved in that. And public works too, public works and engineering, and saying, this is doable. No, this is not doable. And curtail some of that animosity that I've seen in the past. I think it'd be a real plus.
2: Ms. Therrien? And Ms. Sprinkle?
6: I'm not going to support this. I think Mr. Cleworth can present his comments as necessary. We have all of our experts go to that meeting. We have Ms. Tidwell. We have the mayor. I think we have some engineers go to that. And I think it's way beyond my expertise is to decide what should or should not going. But I find it really interesting that Downtown Fairbanks Association wants two-way streets and some of the businesses don't. And I think that needs to go to the personnel that have the qualifications to make decisions about that. So that's my comments.
2: Ms. Sprinkle?
7: I just want to point out that on both policy and technical, you do have city engineering sitting in that room. So I don't think they're not bypassing us in any way. And I think the conversations, if done well, start there as well.
4: I think better communication comes before there's a problem. And you know, that's what we've been doing with fast planning and engineering and public works and the police department. I mean, we're bringing in the city with fast planning. So we're there talking about what that future looks like. And then we do have those experts on the technical committee and the policy committee as well. We have representation at the DIG. We're very in partnership with fast planning.
2: Mr. Eastad?
8: I had the dubious pleasure a very long time ago to deliver freight downtown to all those businesses for several months. And we didn't have the traffic down there that we have now, and it was still a pain in the butt. Take a large commercial vehicle running in and out of there, and I am not excited about moving any of those streets just from a functional standpoint. I haven't even gotten into the economic standpoint, but I look at this and say, okay, I know I can't support doing some of that. Why should I allow these people to go spend a lot of money studying some of that stuff? I don't have a problem with planning and studying some of this stuff, but I would like to know more ahead of time what they're going to do. And if we can give them input ahead of time, maybe we could help them not waste their time and money on some of it. I mean, we're probably going to agree on most of the stuff. But we don't need to spend a lot of time. And I mean, they obviously spend a lot. Their job is doing a lot of planning, and there's a lot of federal tax dollars that are being spent to do that. And if we're going to say no at the other end, then we should say no up front.
2: Are we ready for the vote? All right, Madam Clerk, please call the roll. Okay, this is to adopt resolution 5223. Ms. Therrien?
9: No.
2: Mr. Marnie?
10: Yes.
2: Ms. Sprinkle? Mr. Ringstad?
10: Yes.
2: Ms. Tidwell?
5: No.
2: Mr. Cleworth?
1: Yes.
2: Mayor O'Neill?
11: No. Motion fails 3-4.
2: All right. Okay. Are we ready for executive session? Committee reports? No. What committee reports in council?
11: Oh, committee. Oh, yeah. We're just keeping everyone on your toes. Okay. Committee reports and council member comments. Mr. Ringstad. Ms. Sprinkle.
7: Before I say anything, Danny, did you get my email? Is that something we can share?
2: Mm-hmm.
7: Okay. There's something up on the screen I'd love you to see. I was able to, with Fast Planning and others, lots and lots of volunteers, the mayor. We did a big paint project on Trainer Gate and
2: just real quick. So just a second so that our audience online can see. Okay.
7: Turn the light off. How do I do it here? Anyway, so we put in a lot of effort here. There was a pre-paint about 2 weeks ago, white base paint, traffic paint. The pylons were put into place. And essentially, this is to neck down the corners so that the drivers have to turn slowly, basically. And this is the only crosswalks for the kids that go across a railroad and a busy, busy 40-mile-an-hour Trainer Gate. So this was a process that we got underway. We did the painting from, gosh, it was 11 a.m. It finished at around 6, I think. The mayor was there for that. And it was a hot, hot, hot day, but it was a very joyous. Kids got involved. Parents were involved. It was a good beat. I think people were really excited to see this. There were some who really got angry that we were going to make them slow down, but it was just a really excellent way of showing the city cares. And this is first stage of what might come down to new signaling or some other way to keep kids from getting hit by a car. I think there were two of them. And it seems crazy to me that it was kind of a fight between the railroad and DOT and Wainwright as to whether or not we could or couldn't do this. So this is, I'm sure, very temporary. It's robust paint, but it may or may not last for a year or so. But if anything, it's just to capture the attention of the drivers. And I was thrilled that we could do that much. So that's my presentation for tonight.
2: Thank you, Ms. Sprinkle. Ms. Therrien.
7: Thank you. Thanks, Mike.
6: Yes, now that the budget was amended, I assume I can apply for the AML meeting, and Mr. Ringstad's got to decide if he wants to go to that too. And there's also another big meeting. Mayor, were you planning on going to that with regard to the military?
11: Yeah, the defense forum.
6: The defense forum.
11: Mm-hmm.
6: And I guess we could go to that if we wanted.
11: Yeah, it's included in the admission.
6: Yeah, okay. Well, I'm not sure if I could go. I think the block party was so much fun, and it was just great, and got lots of compliments. And some friends of mine were at the farmer's market and saw the jets go by. Okay. I wish they could have gone both ways so we could have seen them twice, because they went by so fast. But at our work session, I mentioned talking about the sleeping at downtown, and have you had a chance, Mayor, to talk with Festival Fairbanks about their concerns about whether or not that's considered camping if they're sleeping? And you had a chance to talk to them at all? I hope you would, because you know there's people sleeping there, and I think we need to do something about that. And I was driving down Cushman today, and right in front of the Presbyterian Church, there was this guy asleep on the sidewalk. He had a bottle of booze that was half drank. I hope somebody called the cops and had him brought, but he was passed out right there on the street. And I figured I was probably the 15th person to call, so I didn't call. So I hope whoever he is, he got some help. Thank you.
11: Mr. Marnie?
3: Well, I'm, you know, you all know I'm a short timer, but I'm going to put my focus for the next month, if not longer, on 109 Fifth Avenue. It's got to be done.
11: Mr. Cleworth.
1: Thank you, Mayor. First, to Public Works. Every Monday morning I get to work and the streets are spotless. We appreciate that. That's a relatively a new development. We don't remember getting that kind of service before, but it's really made downtown look nice. Going back to, I didn't expect my resolution to pass, but I do want those things to be in the general public. And apparently they were stirred enough to do a petition or something. But there's a lot of feelings about that. And I hope the two of you are aware of it for downtown. We're very concerned about this. And I will go to that meeting, but a question for you folks. On the agenda for your meeting, this is Wednesday, is that correct? This is not on there, is it? It's not on there, is it? Oh, okay. Then you won't see me. I'll wait till the next one then, apparently. And we'll do exactly as you say. We'll bring our testimony there and hope that we can persuade some people not to beat a dead horse. There are other things you can do in downtown planning. You know, I talked to Corey, he's still here, briefly the other day, and he's talking about the amount of curb cuts down there and if we could reduce them and increase parking. Great idea. And my whole presentation tonight is showing you we want to keep parking. Now that we'll go to great extents to do that. That's the lifeblood of downtown. We have to have that. That's the one complaint we always get. You don't have enough parking. Well, we try. We really try. We created, Monty was here. We created the whole parking garage. That was a lot of work to do that. A lot of work. And finally, on Trainer Gate Road, appreciate the efforts there for the security. I don't know when the military is going to shut down that gate, but that'll change the dynamics at that intersection a lot. That'll remove, I would assume, more than half of the traffic on that road down at that end, maybe even more. There's really no reason to go farther if you can't get on base. You're going to either turn at the school or at whatever street that is. But so in the future planning, I hope they take that into consideration that traffic is going to be coming to an end, fortunately. It might help solve some of the problems there. That is it. Thank you.
11: Ms. Tidwell. All right. City Clerk's report.
2: Just that candidate filing opens in 2 days on the 15th.
11: City Attorney's report.
9: Nothing for me tonight. Thanks.
11: Kick in.
9: You'll hear from me later.
11: And now we're ready for executive session. All right. Let's take a 5-minute break while the clerk.
1: I'll vote first. Okay.
12: Would you like to see our bathroom?
11: Yeah, right.
1: I would move that we go into executive session.
11: Yeah.
1: To discuss two items. IBEW, City of Fairbanks labor negotiations. And Chapman versus the City of Fairbanks.
11: There a second? All right. Assuming there's...

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10: 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Guaranteed human.
11: The U.S. has conducted a third consecutive night of strikes against Iran. U.S. Central Command says the strikes were at the direction of President Trump, who says in a social media post the Strait of Hormuz is open again and they're only stopping Iran ships and customers from entering or leaving the strait. The president says the U.S. will be reimbursed for the cost of providing security for the strait.
12: We're protecting a very rich portion of the world. We're spending money. And so what we've done is we are going to be reimbursed for protection. They don't have any military. There's not a thing they can do about it.
11: The president says on social media the U.S. will serve as the guardian of the Hormuz Strait. The late Senator Lindsey Graham's sister will fill his South Carolina Senate seat until the end of the term after his unexpected death Saturday night. South Carolina Governor Henry McMaster made the announcement Monday.
13: It's my honor to ask his little sister, Darlene Graham, to finish his work for him now.
11: There's been another ICE-involved shooting, this time in Maine. Wendy Swanson reports one person's been killed.
14: In a statement, Governor Janet Mills said she was briefed on the shooting and that state authorities were working with federal officials related to the incident. It happened in Biddeford, south of Portland. The Maine Immigrant Rights Coalition said the man killed was a 26-year-old man from Colombia who had been authorized to work in the U.S. It comes after a man was shot and killed by an ICE agent in Houston, with reports saying he was not the intended target. I'm Wendy Swanson.
11: Cardinals outfielder Jordan Walker's the winner of this year's MLB Home Run Derby, hitting 12 homers in the final round, including in each of his last six swings. He took down Phillies DH Kyle Schwarber by one long ball. Walker calls it a dream come true.
15: I mean, it's everything in all honesty. I mean, I was that kid in that backyard, you know, watching and wanting to be a Home Run Derby champion. So it's pretty nice that my dream came true today.
11: Walker blasted 31 homers to Schwarber's 30. I'm Scott Carr.
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23: 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When I was growing up, my family didn't have a lot of money. In high school, some of the other kids would drive by in their nice cars while I was riding my bike wearing my older brother's hand-me-down clothes. But I didn't really mind, because my goal was bigger than those things. My family wanted me to go to college, but they didn't have the money to help. 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I couldn't wait to fill out the free application. 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You can't ever give up. You gotta have faith and focus on making your life better. My name is Chris. I'm going to be a medical assistant. I'm going to help people.
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1: A Wasilla man is dead following a high-speed police pursuit and crash. Alaska State Troopers say 57-year-old Cecil Nelson was killed in the crash Saturday following a chase that reached speeds of 100 miles per hour. Police initially responded to a home in Wasilla Saturday evening on reports Nelson had entered without permission while drunk and refused to leave. He then allegedly left before police arrived, and officers found his car and tried to pull him over, leading to the pursuit. Police say Nelson was thrown from his vehicle after losing control and driving off the roadway. Matanuska Electric Association is raising electricity bills after increasing its cost of power adjustment by nearly 30%. The change raises the average residential bill by more than $14 per month for members using 623 kilowatt hours of electricity. Base electric rates remain unchanged. An Alaska native, Alyssa Pilley, is returning to the WNBA after signing a player development contract with the Los Angeles Sparks. The Anchorage player rejoins the Sparks after finishing last season with the team. That's the latest. I'm John Fink.
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6: 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Guaranteed human.
7: President Trump says he will address the nation in a primetime speech later this week. In a Truth Social post Monday, the president said he will be making the speech Thursday at 9 p.m. Eastern. He did not provide any other details about the speech. The president last addressed the nation in primetime on April the 1st, about a month after the start of the war in Iran. The U.S. has conducted a third consecutive night of strikes against Iran. President Trump spoke from the Oval Office following U.S. Central Command's announcement of the new strikes.
8: They want to make a deal. They came back. We made a deal 2 days ago, and they want to make a deal. They've been negotiating for 47 years, but nobody's ever hit them militarily. We're hitting them very hard.
7: CENTCOM sent in a post on X that these latest strikes were at the direction of Trump and will continue to degrade Iran's ability to attack innocent civilians and commercial shipping in the Strait of Hormuz. This comes after the president says he's reinstating the blockade of the strait. In a post on Truth Social, Trump said the waterway is open and they are only stopping Iran's ships and customers from entering or leaving. Lindsey Graham's sister will fill his South Carolina Senate seat until the end of his term after his unexpected death. South Carolina Governor Henry McMaster announced on Monday that Darlene Graham Nordone will serve in the role until his term ends in January. There's a new bipartisan effort calling for permanent standard time, currently observed from November through March. Here's Scott Carr.
9: The Sunshine for Our Kids Act of 2026 has been introduced by Democratic Congresswoman Mary Gay Scanlon of Pennsylvania and Republican Congressman from North Carolina Pat Harrigan last week. And reports say it has support from both sides of the aisle in the House. It would make standard time permanent and would allow states to make daylight saving time permanent if they chose to do so. Congress is already considering several daylight saving time related pieces of legislation. I'm Scott Carr.
7: And three legendary rap acts will take the stage during the 2026 ESPY Awards this week. ESPN announced Slick Rick, De La Soul, and Wu-Tang Clan's Ghostface Killa are set to perform. I'm Mark Mayfield.
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1: Police are releasing the identities of two people killed in a wrong-way crash involving four vehicles on the Glen Highway last week. The Anchorage Police Department says 73-year-old Robert Twitto and 37-year-old Donna Reisinger were killed in a crash Thursday morning near the S-curves. Opposition is growing to a proposed North Slope data center and power plant project as state officials consider a long-term land lease. More than 500 public comments have been submitted, with fewer than a dozen supporting the proposal. The Alaska Department of Natural Resources has extended the public comment period to July 17th because of strong public interest. State officials will review the comments before deciding on whether to approve the proposed 50-year lease. State lawmakers are expected to resume negotiations this week on a tax break bill to the proposed Trans-Alaska Natural Gas Pipeline. A vote could come as early as July 16th, with the legislature facing a July 19th deadline before the current special session expires. That's the latest. I'm John Fink.
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10: There are a lot of other things you could be doing right now, like helping your wife give birth in the delivery room. 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Thanks for listening. News.

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0: Alaska time is 12 midnight.
1: President Trump says he will address the nation in a primetime speech later this week. In a Truth Social post Monday, the president said he will be making the speech Thursday at 9 p.m. Eastern. He did not provide any other details about the speech. The president last addressed the nation in primetime on April the 1st, about a month after the start of the war in Iran. The U.S. has conducted a third consecutive night of strikes against Iran. President Trump spoke from the Oval Office following U.S. Central Command's announcement of the new strikes.
2: They want to make a deal. They came back. We made a deal 2 days ago, and they want to make a deal. They've been negotiating for 47 years, but nobody's ever hit them militarily. We're hitting them very hard.
1: CENTCOM sent in a post on X that these latest strikes were at the direction of Trump and will continue to degrade Iran's ability to attack innocent civilians and commercial shipping in the Strait of Hormuz. This comes after the president says he's reinstating the blockade of the strait. In a post on Truth Social, Trump said the waterway is open and they are only stopping Iran's ships and customers from entering or leaving. Lindsey Graham's sister will fill his South Carolina Senate seat until the end of his term after his unexpected death. South Carolina Governor Henry McMaster announced on Monday that Darlene Graham Nordone will serve in the role until his term ends in January. There's a new bipartisan effort calling for permanent standard time, currently observed from November through March. Here's Scott Carr.
3: The Sunshine for Our Kids Act of 2026 has been introduced by Democratic Congresswoman Mary Gay Scanlon of Pennsylvania and Republican Congressman from North Carolina Pat Harrigan last week. And reports say it has support from both sides of the aisle in the House. It would make standard time permanent and would allow states to make daylight saving time permanent if they chose to do so. Congress is already considering several daylight saving time related pieces of legislation. I'm Scott Carr.
1: And three legendary rap acts will take the stage during the 2026 ESPY Awards this week. ESPN announced Slick Rick, De La Soul, and Wu-Tang Clan's Ghostface Killa are set to perform. I'm Mark Mayfield.
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0: In this edition of the Marketers Report, Kelsey Agostinelli, Vice President of Marketing Operations for Mars, talks about the mindset of the listener.
1: Let's reach people where they are. 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
7: 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Guaranteed human.
8: Lindsey Graham's sister is expected to be sworn in on Tuesday as she steps in to fill his South Carolina Senate seat until the end of his term following his sudden death. South Carolina Governor Henry McMaster announced on Monday that the late Senator Graham's sister, Darlene, will serve in the role until the term ends in January. Graham passed away over the weekend from aortic dissection, which is a tear in the body's main artery. The U.S. has conducted a third consecutive night of strikes against Iran. President Trump spoke from the Oval Office following U.S. Central Command's announcement of the new strikes.
9: They want to make a deal. They came back. We made a deal 2 days ago, and they want to make a deal. They've been negotiating for 47 years, but nobody's ever hit them militarily. We're hitting them very hard.
8: CENTCOM sent in a post on X that the latest strikes were at the direction of Trump and will continue to degrade Iran's ability to attack innocent civilians and commercial shipping in the Strait of Hormuz. This comes after the president said he's reinstating the blockade of the strait. In a post on Truth Social, Trump said the waterway is open and they're only stopping Iran's ships and customers from entering or leaving. New research shows millions of Americans are borrowing money or draining their savings to afford food. Michael Kastner reports.
10: According to the nonpartisan think tank Urban Institute, over 25% of working-age adults who relied on credit cards to buy groceries were either unable to pay their balance in full or missed their minimum payment. Research also found that about 20% of working-age adults said they dipped into long-term savings that weren't intended for everyday expenses, such as an emergency fund, at least once in the last 12 months to pay for groceries. The research highlights the financial strain many households face as the cost of living rises. I'm Michael Kastner.
8: And one person is dead following an ICE-involved shooting in Maine. In a statement, Governor Janet Mills said she was briefed on the shooting and that state authorities were working with federal officials related to the incident. The man killed was a 26-year-old from Colombia who had been authorized to work in the U.S. I'm Mark Mayfield.
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6: Lindsey Graham's sister will fill his South Carolina Senate seat until the end of his term after his unexpected death this past weekend. More from Mark Mayfield.
7: South Carolina Governor Henry McMaster announced on Monday that Darlene Graham Nordone will serve in the role until the term ends in January. Nordone said her brother was always there for her. Now she will be there for him. McMaster said Graham was serious about his work, but also kind-hearted and cared deeply about others. Graham passed away over the weekend from aortic dissection. I'm Mark Mayfield.
6: The U.S. has begun a third consecutive night of strikes against Iran. U.S. Central Command says the strikes were at the direction of President Trump and will continue to degrade Iran's ability to attack innocent civilians and commercial shipping in the Strait of Hormuz. This comes after Trump says he's reinstating the blockade of the strait. A federal judge is voiding President Trump's settlement with the IRS. The settlement stems from a $10 billion lawsuit alleging the IRS failed to protect the Trump's confidential tax returns. The judge found that Trump and the IRS were not truly adverse to each other, as is required in civil lawsuits under the U.S. Constitution, and referred a Trump lawyer in the case to state bar authorities to determine if their actions violated legal ethics rules. The parents of a college athlete whose body was found on Mississippi's Horn Island last week are still waiting for answers. So far, there's no cause of death for 18-year-old Nolan Wells, but his mother, Christine Wells Wansley, says she doesn't believe he drowned while swimming.
8: Honestly, because of the way the stories are just so inconsistent and how that day went, it's just, you know, we can't say for sure.
6: Investigators say so far they've found no evidence of foul play. I'm Michael Kastner.
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0: We are as possibly protected as we can.
1: Now, you don't remove the body. That's done by the coroner, I assume.
0: That's correct.
1: Generally, what is left after the body is taken away, assuming it's been there a week or two?
0: It's usually a lot of fluids, a very, very intense odor. Just a lot of body fluids.
1: Does the odor ever go away?
0: Absolutely. That's one of our main goals, is remediating the odor. So the first step when we go into a situation like that is to obviously remove the directly affected materials, remove any sign or evidence of body fluid. And then once that's done, then we begin the odor remediation and cleaning and disinfection of the rest of the property.
1: And I would guess your work is not all crime. It could be natural deaths, right?
0: Absolutely. Yeah, it's kind of summed up as crime scene cleaning. It's really biohazard restoration. We're dealing with anything that's bodily fluids, anything that's potentially pathogenic, such as, you know, rodent feces, tear gas. Hoarding situations can be very hazardous. We deal with all that stuff.
1: Do bugs generally get into a body quickly?
0: Yes. Flies, depending on the circumstances, like in the middle of summer out in the desert, they don't have a whole lot of AC. The flies will start laying eggs, you know, almost immediately. Not quite, but very close to.
1: What is hoarding cleaning, which is part of your service?
0: Yeah, so basically, if you've ever seen the TV show Hoarders,
1: or
0: any of the other ones, yeah, that's us. We clean that up. So we're hauling out stuff. We're sorting through, saving stuff that they want to save, throwing out the trash, and then cleaning and doing whatever. Usually there's mold remediation that's required in those situations. Sometimes it's demo, but we're doing everything we can to restore that property to a clean, livable condition.
1: So not everything is decaying or falling apart.
0: Not usually.
1: So let's get into some of the strangest things you've done with your company.
0: All right. It depends on your point of view. Some of the situations that we've dealt with, not so much the scene itself, which, you know, is its own thing, but usually the circumstances around the story can be pretty interesting.
1: Give us an example.
0: Well, we had one situation where, I apologize if this is graphic, this teenager shot his, I think it was his grandmother in the face with a shotgun.
1: Oh my God.
0: And, you can imagine the scene itself was pretty intense. There was a trail of blood that led to the teen's room, and it looked like something out of a horror movie. Like if you ever have imagined what a serial killer's room would look like, it would look something like this. It was just completely disheveled. There was a mattress that was pushed up against the wall for some reason. There were writings all over the walls, some of it satanic, some of it nonsense. It was really grisly just looking at that. Even if you didn't know why that, it would be crazy enough.
1: How long do you think it had been going on like that?
0: I think it had been like that for some time. He claimed after he did it that he was saving his family. He believed that his grandmother was possessed by the devil, and he was basically doing his family a favor by, quote unquote, killing the devil. And he held that up for, some people thought he was on bath salts or something at the time. But I think it was like 1 to 2 weeks later, and he was still holding on to that story.
1: Did he get convicted?
0: You know, I didn't follow up on that, but I think the evidence was pretty clear. He definitely admitted to doing it, so I'm pretty sure he got convicted for it.
1: Ethan, do you come across many suicide cases?
0: All the time. It is a very unfortunately common situation.
1: Primarily, who commits suicide, age and sex?
0: It affects everybody. Just like hoarding, it affects everybody of all ages, sex, social status, however much money you have. It affects everybody.
1: We'll talk more about your work when we come back in a moment with Ethan Pearson as we talk about his cleaning up the crime scenes and tragedy scenes.
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3: Who is it?
4: Asthma.
3: Asthma?
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1: We're talking with Ethan Pearson. 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It's amazing, to be sure. The Paranormal Podcast Network keeps cruising along. You've heard some of it. But some of you who haven't heard it, you're missing out.
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1: Man, welcome back to Coast to Coast. George Norrie with you along with Ethan Pearson. Ethan, Who generally pays you folks? The county, the city, or the individual families?
8: Well, the individual families are usually responsible for payment. However, these situations are covered by homeowners insurance, just like they would cover a water heater that burst or a pipe that burst or a kitchen fire. It's all, as far as insurance is concerned, it's all considered the same thing.
1: Minus the deductible, I assume, right?
8: Of course, yeah.
1: My gosh. When you got into this, did you ever have any reservations?
8: You know, one of the main reasons we got into the business was because when my wife had done research on the industry itself, what she had seen was that there were a lot of companies out there that would do fear-mongering tactics. They would take advantage of families in a very, very vulnerable situation. And it was kind of disgusting, if I'm being honest. And that's not to say that every crime scene cleaning company out there does that, because there's a lot of good guys out there. But we wanted to be one of those good guys. We wanted to raise the standards of the industry itself. And, that's what we've been doing. So when we approach a family, we're coming at them from a very compassionate point of view. And, we're trying to help them out as much as we can. Our goal is to get the scene cleaned up and get their house back so that any reminder of the situation itself is removed and it's safe for them to be there and they can, they can start their grieving process.
1: Now, geographically, you're down in Southern California, but generally, how far will you go out?
8: So typically, we service from Fresno down to San Diego. So basically, the lower half of the state. A lot of our work tends to be like Fresno, Kern County area. We often will be in L.A. We get a lot of hoarding situations in L.A. But yeah, we go all over pretty much. We've gone as far out. We've even gone to, not Reno, but we went somewhere out in Nevada to do a job out there.
1: That's a poke. And how often are you summoned or called?
8: It's not consistent. It does happen a lot, but it is not something that, it's happening every day. Usually we'll get a call at least once or twice a week. Sometimes it's more, sometimes it's less.
1: Do you find that you get more calls during full moon periods?
8: It's something that we've definitely thought of. I don't know that it's actually made much of a difference. It's similar to holidays. I hear from a lot of people that it's, a common idea that the suicides kind of tend to jump up during holiday seasons. And it's, as far as I've noticed, that we don't really have a big increase in suicides. It stays pretty consistent.
1: In the case of bodies, are they always gone before you get there?
8: Every time.
1: That's a good thing.
8: Because we're just there. All we're doing is cleaning up the aftermath. So as far as, transporting the body to the morgue or to the funeral home, wherever it goes, that's all up to the coroner or the family, depending on the situation.
1: Years ago, during one of my open lines, Ethan, I had a call from a police officer who said, "George, I've got to tell you the story. We got a call that somebody was dying of a heart attack, and we got to the house before the EMTs got there. We knock on the door. A little old man opens the door to let us in, and we said, 'Sir, where's the body? Where's the person?' And he directed us in. We saw on the floor a little old man lying on his face. We rolled him over. It was the guy who opened the door to let us in. We turned around, and he was gone."
8: Wow.
1: Do you ever see anything strange at these things?
8: I have never seen anything like that. I've definitely had my own experience with spirits and ghosts and whatnot, but not really on a job.
1: Tell me about your ghost experience, though.
8: Well, it's kind of a story. I don't know how much time you have, but
1: we've got all night for you.
8: All right. When my wife and I bought our house, it was a small mountain community where we bought our house. A really nice house, kind of at the top of a hill, where from our living room you could look down and see about two or three streets down below us. And we were there for about a week. We bought it a week before Easter. And on Easter Sunday, we noticed that there were two streets down, there were a bunch of fire trucks and ambulances and sheriff cars. And, we didn't know what was going on, but, figured they were doing what they needed to do. Almost immediately that night, my wife and I, independently of each other, started just experiencing weird things. I had a a young daughter. She was about a year and a half, 2 years old with my previous wife. And both my wife and me would have like these dreams of her being hurt or killed. And it was just, it was the strangest thing. Like, where is this coming from? And then, like I said, we were there for a week, no problems. After that morning, we started getting that feeling where, you know, you go upstairs and you feel like there's somebody behind you and you run up the stairs real fast. Just little stuff like that started popping up. And then one night I was lying in bed and I was having trouble falling asleep. And I just, I don't know how to describe this, but I felt a presence right above me. And it was kind of an oppressive presence. And so I didn't know what to do. So I told it to just go away and leave me alone. And if you've ever been in a conversation with someone who is just, you know, just furious, it's kind of a feeling. You can feel how angry they are, aside from them yelling at you or looking at you with, you know, staring daggers at you. And that's what I felt after I did that. And it was like, I put the covers over my head because it was such a strong feeling. So about the next day, you know, my wife and I started talking about it, and I decided to do some research and see if, you know, maybe somebody died in the house. We called the previous owners. They're like, no, nobody died in the house. It's, you know, it was just us there when the house was built. It was probably in our head, but it seemed like they were being a little fishy about it. So I did my own research, got on the internet, did some searching. And what I found was what happened on Easter Sunday. So there was a little girl and her two older siblings. The girl was about 18 months old. And the mother had to go to work. So she left the kids in charge with her sister. The sister took like 2 Tylenol PM on Sunday morning and just fell asleep on the couch. Now, what do kids like to do on Easter Sunday? They like to find Easter eggs.
1: Right.
8: So they were looking for Easter eggs, and they had a hot tub with, you know, with that that cover. It's like 4 inches thick. I guess that one, you know, the kids were looking under there. The little girl fell in and she drowned. And so that was like, that's it. That's got to be it. It was, you know, day coincidence. That's when all this stuff started happening. That's got to be her. So not really talking to a specific spot, just kind of generally saying it to the house. It was like, you know, we kind of acknowledged who she was. We knew who she was. We knew what happened to her, and she was welcome to stay as long as she wanted to, but she should really just go on to whatever's next. And as soon as we did that, all of the thoughts, the dreams about my daughter being killed, they all vanished. They just completely disappeared. And it was like a completely different presence in the house. We had 2 cats, and, you know, I know cats can run around and, you know, they get the zoobies in them. But, one of our cats at one point she was reacting as if you've ever seen like a little kid try to play with a cat, you know, running away, and like that's how a cat was acting. You know, we could have just been, you know, putting that there, but that's definitely what it looked like. Also at the same time, we were watching, I think, Ghost Hunters or, you know, some show like that. And, so I thought, if she's hanging around, maybe I can get a picture of her. So I was walking around with the camera and I was just snapping random photos, you know, all over the house. Nothing ever showed up, but I was telling her to come out, you know, let me get a picture of her. And then about 2 or 3 days later, we both worked in, about an hour away from home. And I forget why, but we took 2 separate cars that day, and I got home before my wife did. And I got home about 10 o'clock at night. And now we had reverse living. So the living room, the kitchen, everything was upstairs, and all the bedrooms were downstairs. I walked in the front door. I walked up the stairs. And as soon as I got to the top, I felt something behind me. And I turned around, and there was about 2 feet wide, just this mist, as if someone had just blown out a big puff of smoke, and it moved from one side of the stairwell to the other and then disappeared. And I can tell you, my blood ran cold. I knew who it was, but But yeah, it was pretty. And then my wife and I both saw her about a week after that. And, you know, it was just a little black thing that just moved, jumped behind the counter. We thought it was our cat. And then when I went to go look, the cat was not there. And she actually came out of the room behind us. So there's no way it could have been the cat. Yeah. But yeah, she hung around for a little bit. And then I guess she just went on and whatever was next.
1: In 1969, Sharon Tate and four others got killed in the Charlie Manson situation. And then the Tate-LaBianca murders as well. And then the murderers took the blood of the victims and painted Helter Skelter on the walls. How would you have cleaned up something like that?
8: I mean, it depends on, honestly, the material. Like if it's flat paint or if it's wallpaper. Obviously, if it's wallpaper, it's going to have to be cut out. Flat paint usually has to be, if it can't be cleaned out, it has to be either covered up or cut out. In that particular situation, I feel like most people would want it to be just removed altogether. So we probably would have just taken the wall out.
1: Put a new wall in, right?
8: Yep.
1: Generally, what does a job cost?
8: It really depends on the situation. So, for example, like a suicide with a pistol, let's say a 9mm, there's very minimal spatter, if any. We'll usually run about $3,500. If it's, you know, a shotgun or a high-powered rifle, it's a very different story, and that can take, you know, a situation like that usually takes about 2 to 3 days. If it's a decomposition where the person has passed away and was there for a while, again, that could take, you know, anywhere from 3 to 5 days, because you have to obviously clean the directly affected materials. Then you have to clean, say, disinfect and then deodorize the remainder of the house, because that odor does not stay in the room where they died. It travels.
1: What has been one of the worst crime scenes you've been on?
8: Honestly, I think it was the one I mentioned earlier. It's really what makes the job kind of hard is this, again, the circumstances. So if you think about like a surgeon, right, they're cutting people open, they're moving organs around, they're cutting tissue out, they're sewing them back up. They're dealing with that, with the same type of stuff that we deal with. But when people think about a doctor, no one thinks about that aspect of it. They're usually, they're praised for saving lives. When it comes to crime scene cleaning, people tend to, you know, wrinkle their nose at it, not because of the, you know, this, not this, we're dealing with the same stuff, but it's the circumstances of why we're there is what kind of wigs people out of it. So when you're talking about what's the worst kind of situation that we've dealt with, it's the circumstances. And we actually had another one where this kid tried to kill his mom and then tried to eat her. And then fled the scene.
1: Jeez. Now, when somebody dies and is removed right away, do you still need to go in there and clean things up?
8: Depending on circumstances, but not usually. I mean, if it's an expected death where the person's on hospice care and they pass away in presence of their loved ones or a nurse, usually we're not needed for situations like that. If it's something, you know, where they, you know, it's like a slip and fall or they hit their head and there's some blood on the floor. Yeah, that's something that we would probably be called out for.
1: Have you had a situation where somebody passed away and nobody knew it for weeks or months?
8: All the time. It is a very, very common.
1: Oh, gosh. I had a friend.
8: Yeah, it's some of the saddest ones, actually.
1: I had a friend that would text me every day. He would text me every day. And one day he didn't text me. And I found that to be kind of strange and weird. I sent him a text, no reply, sent him a text, no reply. And this was coming up to airtime. I had to get to the studio. So I called a friend of mine and I said, look, so-and-so hasn't texted me in a day and a half now. I find that weird. And he says, I found that weird too. He didn't text me. I said, why don't you go by his house and see what's going on? And sure enough, he died of a heart attack.
8: Wow. And that's honestly usually how it goes.
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15: Guaranteed human.
16: The U.S. has conducted a third consecutive night of strikes against Iran. Mark Mayfield with more.
17: President Trump spoke from the Oval Office following U.S. Central Command's announcement of the new strikes.
18: They want to make a deal. They came back. We made a deal 2 days ago, and they want to make a deal. They've been negotiating for 47 years, but nobody's ever hit them militarily. We're hitting them very hard.
17: CENTCOM said in a post on X that these latest strikes were at the direction of Trump, and will continue to degrade Iran's ability to attack innocent civilians and commercial shipping in the Strait of Hormuz. This comes after the president says he's reinstating the blockade of the strait. In a post on Truth Social, Trump said the waterway is open, and they are only stopping Iran's ships and customers from entering or leaving. I'm Mark Mayfield.
16: Lindsey Graham's sister will finish his term in the U.S. Senate after his unexpected death this past weekend. More from Ryan Nobles.
19: In his home state of South Carolina, the governor appointing Graham's sister, Darlene Graham Nordone, to fill his term until the end of the year.
20: I think this is what Lindsey would have wanted, and I plan to honor him in this way.
19: Nardone is not expected to run for the seat this fall, leaving a wide-open primary field for a special election in August.
16: One person has been shot and killed in an ICE-involved shooting in Maine. Wendy Swanson with more.
21: In a statement, Governor Janet Mills said she was briefed on the shooting and that state authorities were working with federal officials related to the incident. It happened in Biddeford, south of Portland. The Maine Immigrant Rights Coalition said the man killed was a 26-year-old man from Colombia who had been authorized to work in the U.S. It comes after a man was shot and killed by an ICE agent in Houston, with reports saying he was not the intended target. I'm Wendy Swanson.
16: On Wall Street, with uncertainty in the Middle East, stock futures are mixed. I'm Michael Kastner.
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0: 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We must understand it together because we're all in it together. This is your day. 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
2: Oh, thank you for the opening jingle from Youngstown, Ohio. All right, good morning. 26 minutes after the hour, if you're just waking up, the United States of America has conducted a third consecutive night of strikes against Iran. Mark Mayfield will fill you in.
3: President Trump spoke from the Oval Office following U.S. Central Command's announcement of the new strikes.
4: They want to make a deal. They came back. We made a deal 2 days ago, and they want to make a deal. They've been negotiating for 47 years, but nobody's ever hit them militarily. We're hitting them very hard.
3: CENTCOM said in a post on X that these latest strikes were at the direction of Trump and will continue to degrade Iran's ability to attack innocent civilians and commercial shipping in the Strait of Hormuz. This comes after the president says he's reinstating the blockade of the strait. In a post on Truth Social, Trump said the waterway is open, and they are only stopping Iran's ships and customers from entering or leaving. I'm Mark Mayfield.
2: Today, an American astronaut will blast off from Russia to begin an 8-month mission living in orbit. Rory O'Neill reports.
5: The launch for Anil Menon comes amid reports of cracks and leaks on the aging International Space Station. Menon says he's seen NASA and Russian engineers troubleshoot the issue side by side.
6: And they take it very seriously. So I know that I'm in good hands, and we are trying our best to figure out the best forward resolution to the problem.
5: It's the first mission for Menon, who is a medical doctor and Space Force colonel. It will be among the last crew expeditions, as the ISS is set to retire in 2030. I'm Rory O'Neill.
2: So my wife was the first to notice this, and it became a family discussion. These soccer players, and then we got the semifinals today at 2. They look a little jacked up. They look a little wired. Andrea said wired. I said, they're like coked up. They're just like, you know, and paranoid. Well, a new study shows soccer players may be at risk of higher levels of depression and anxiety midlife. Michael Kastner reports.
7: The research just presented at the Alzheimer's Association International Conference in London looked at 142 former elite pro soccer players and their neurological symptoms compared to those without a history of multiple head impacts. About 31% of retired players were found in the range for significant depression symptoms compared to 9% who did not have a history of head impacts. About 42% of the soccer players had significant anxiety symptoms compared to 25% of non-players. I'm Michael Kastner.
2: Yeah, I mean, can you imagine we have to play soccer with helmets? How does that work? Today, you need to brush up on your French. Brie Tennis on how to party French style. Today of all days.
8: Today is Bastille Day, commemorating the 1789 storming of the Bastille, which started the French Revolution. In France today, there'll be parades, fireworks, and lots of French food to celebrate. If you're among the 9.4 million Americans who claim French ancestry, embrace that today. French it up. Wear a beret. Buy a baguette. Eat some brie cheese. Don't forget the French champagne. And if you're not French, it's okay to fake it. I'm Brie Tennis.
2: Bastille Day, France and Spain at 2 in the semifinals. Could get crazy. Jane Lynch, 66 years old. MMA fighter Conor McGregor, 38. Franklin Graham, son of Billy, 74. And if it's your birthday, happy birthday. We're so glad you were born.
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14: Do you remember the worst pain you've ever felt? 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So when my back started hurting, I thought sciatica. But the pain became so unbearable, I had to go to the emergency room. 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He was right. The rash appeared a few days later. 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
15: This is Dr. Susan Rehm of the National Foundation for Infectious Diseases. 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
1: 56 minutes after the hour, Lindsey Graham's sister will fill his South Carolina Senate seat until the end of his term. After his unexpected death, Mark Mayfield has the story.
2: South Carolina Governor Henry McMaster announced on Monday that Darlene Graham Nordone will serve in the role until the term ends in January. Nordone said her brother was always there for her. Now she will be there for him. McMaster said Graham was serious about his work, but also kind-hearted and cared deeply about others. Graham passed away over the weekend from aortic dissection. I'm Mark Mayfield.
1: President Trump, in a Fox News interview, says the U.S. will take a guardian role in the Strait of Hormuz.
3: When we do that, we're going to be reimbursed because the other nations are very wealthy. They're on our side. And we can't be expected to do that for nothing, unlike we had for many years.
1: The president warned the U.S. will continue to strike Iran.
3: But we had a deal. What nobody knows, we had a deal. It was a done deal. And then they broke it. They always break it. We've had 10 deals with these people. And so we're just going to hit them very hard.
1: Yeah, we just got a call from Lisa was just in Chicago to see, I believe it was Ella Langley, right? She has this week's number one song, Choosing Texas. Number one, marking the 13th time at the top since its release. Taylor Swift's I Knew It, I Knew You stayed in the second spot. Langley's other song, Be Her, was number three. Tame Impala, Ariana Grande, Bruno Mars, Drake, and Olivia Dean also fill out the top 10. President Trump is gearing up for next month's 250 Grand Prix in the nation's capital. We'll have more on that next hour. It was Jordan Walker stunning Kyle Schwarber in the Home Run Derby in Philadelphia. The actual All-Star game is tonight. The semifinals of World Cup soccer begin today at 2. France and Spain on Bastille Day, I might add. All right, your morning show continues to visit with Rory and Natalie. As your morning show continues next. 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
8: Lindsey Graham's sister will fill his South Carolina Senate seat until the end of his term after his unexpected death. Mark Mayfield with the story.
2: South Carolina Governor Henry McMaster announced on Monday that Darlene Graham Nordone will serve in the role until the term ends in January. Nordone said her brother was always there for her, Now she will be there for him. McMaster said Graham was serious about his work, but also kind-hearted and cared deeply about others. Graham passed away over the weekend from aortic dissection.
8: President Trump will address the nation in a primetime speech later this week. In a Truth Social post Monday, the president said he'll be speaking Thursday at 9 p.m. Eastern. He didn't provide any other details about the speech. The president now says the U.S. will reinstate a blockade of Iranian ports and serve as a guardian of the Hormuz Strait. Kate Fisher reports, Trump says the United States will be reimbursed for the costs of providing security at the rate of 20% on all cargo shipped.
9: This is really controversial, saying that it's now the U.S. that will charge a toll, having had senior members of his cabinet saying that when the Iranians suggested that, it was simply not acceptable in terms of, you know, international norms.
8: Meantime, the U.S. has carried out a third consecutive night of strikes against Iran. An investigation is continuing into a deadly shooting involving an ICE agent in Biddeford, Maine. Officials claim a man allegedly drove in the direction of that agent yesterday, causing the agent to open fire. Erin McLaughlin reports.
10: New videos out revealing key moments connected to a deadly ICE-involved shooting in Maine. In one video, you see a white vehicle driving in a circle as an agent attempts to grab the door. It's unclear if this was before or after shots were fired. In another video, you can hear that fire. And in this video, you see what appears to be federal agents pulling out the limp body of a man.
8: I'm Michael Kastner.
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5: 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At that point, I thought, I am a United States Marine.
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3: We have business to take care of.
1: Oh. Our top story, who's going to take Lindsey Graham's place? Who is the president going to suggest takes Lindsey Graham's place until a special election? Well, the answer's in. It's his sister.
4: South Carolina Governor Henry McMaster announced on Monday that Darlene Graham Nordone will serve in the role until the term ends in January. Nordone said her brother was always there for her. Now she will be there for him. McMaster said Graham was serious about his work, but also kind-hearted and cared deeply about others. Graham passed away over the weekend from aortic dissection. I'm Mark Mayfield.
1: President Trump told Fox News the U.S. will take on a guardian role in the Strait of Hormuz.
5: When we do that, we're going to be reimbursed because the other nations are very wealthy. They're on our side. And we can't be expected to do that for nothing, unlike we had for many years.
1: Today's a day we all need to brush up on our French. J'étais moi? Oui. Brie Tennis on how to party French style today.
6: Today is Bastille Day, commemorating the 1789 storming of the Bastille, which started the French Revolution. In France today, there'll be parades, fireworks, and lots of French food to celebrate. If you're among the 9.4 million Americans who claim French ancestry, embrace that today. 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Wear a beret. Buy a baguette. Eat some brie cheese. Don't forget the French champagne. And if you're not French, it's okay to fake it. I'm Brie Tennis.
1: I have mentioned my wife studied at the Sorbonne in France.
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1: Bastille Day. France versus Spain. 2 o'clock Central, 3 Eastern on Fox. Semifinals of FIFA World Cup begins today. Birthdays. Funny lady. Jane Lynch, 66 years old. Imagine Dragons lead singer Dan Reynolds is 39, an MMA fighter with a really bad leg right now. Conor McGregor is 38. If it's your birthday, happy birthday. So glad you were born. And thanks for waking up with your morning show.
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20: Lindsey Graham's sister is taking his South Carolina Senate seat until the end of his term following his death over the weekend. Ryan Nobles with more in Washington.
0: In his home state of South Carolina, the governor appointing Graham's sister, Darlene Graham Nordone, to fill his term until the end of the year.
2: I think this is what Lindsay would have wanted, and I plan to honor him in this way.
0: Nordone is not expected to run for the seat this fall, leaving a wide-open primary field for a special election in August.
20: It's expected that she'll be sworn in later today. President Trump is dramatically reducing the size of two national monuments in Utah. He signed an executive order yesterday shrinking Bear's Ears and Grand Staircase Escalante down to about a tenth of their original size.
7: We've done something that was, I think, very desperately needed. It was very unfair to the people of Utah. And now fairness has been brought back. It's going to be better taken care of. And they'll be able to use it a little bit.
20: The move was applauded by Governor Spencer Cox and the Republicans who make up Utah's congressional delegation, the majority. Environmental groups think it's being done to make mining companies happy. The size of the monuments has fluctuated for years. Democratic presidents have made them bigger, while President Trump has made them smaller. It's likely to end up in court. The parents of a Mississippi college athlete whose body was found on Horn Island want details. So far, there's no cause of death for 18-year-old Nolan Wells, but his mother, Christine Wells Wansley, says she doesn't believe he drowned while swimming.
21: Honestly, because of the way the stories are just so inconsistent and how that day went, it's just, you know, we can't say for sure.
20: Before the opening bell, Dow futures are down 300 points. I'm Michael Kastner.
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30: Guitar.
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30: Ukulele.
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30: And I learned a few simple notes.
29: Simple chords.
31: A few simple rhythms. 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
32: 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Me. I couldn't believe it.

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4: Looking at your Fairbanks area weather this morning, mostly cloudy sky, scattered showers with some thunderstorms possible after 4 p.m. this afternoon. A high today near 71 with an overnight low tonight around 50.
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0: to come to a head. And I think a presidential address in prime time on Thursday is your first indicator. Now we just have to wait and see what he's going to say.
1: Yep, I agree 100%. I don't know if that will come up, but I hope that, I mean, anybody who thinks if they kill President Trump, that there's not going to be a response from his administration afterwards, and it's going to make the response thus far look pretty darned, light.
2: Yeah.
1: It will be something that will be regional changing.
0: And the time between now and the 9/11 anniversary, 25th anniversary, could be a time to lay low and then strike. I have a feeling that Iran is looking very closely at that 9/11 date. All right, more with Stephen Bucci in the coming days. You can read his great work and his colleagues' great work at heritage.org. As always, our pleasure, Colonel. Thank you.
1: Thanks for having me. Have a great week.
0: You too. 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Quick peek at your top five stories today. I'm thinking about doing something on the fly here. I'm thinking about playing that Kennedy audio for you. I just want you to hear how presidents used to explain things to the American people. And they'd all be listening and all be watching. Now a president speaks in prime time. Is anybody even going to watch it live? And what clips will they be seeing from what matrix point of view? And no matter what the view is, can any of them speak as deeply and richly and eloquently as past presidents? Sounds of the day or next half hour.
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6: A lot of retirement planning focuses on building wealth, but retirement itself introduces a different set of financial challenges, some expected, some not. 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
7: One of the biggest financial risks in America right now is not a stock market crash, it is the inevitability of getting old. 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
13: Kids, they ask a lot of difficult questions. 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
1: Good morning. I love hearing Colonel Stephen Bucci. As a St. Louisan, though, I wanted to let you know he sounds so much like Mike Shannon, who was a St. Louis Cardinal baseball player and announcer for over 40 or 50 years.
2: The new moon man. All right, we'll keep an eye on that. Coming up, the president will address the nation Thursday in primetime. How about President Kennedy addressing socialism 60 years ago? Coming up.
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5: Police are releasing the identities of two people killed in a wrong-way crash involving four vehicles on the Glen Highway last week. The Anchorage Police Department says 73... 73-

0: Public comments have been submitted, with fewer than a dozen supporting the proposal. The Alaska Department of Natural Resources has extended the public comment period to July 17th because of strong public interest. State officials will review the comments before deciding on whether to approve the proposed 50-year lease. And state lawmakers are expected to resume negotiations this week on a tax break bill to the proposed Trans-Alaska Natural Gas Pipeline. A vote could come as early as July 16th, with the legislature facing a July 19th deadline before the current special session expires. That's the latest. I'm John Fink.
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8: Looking at your Fairbanks area weather this morning, mostly cloudy sky, scattered showers with some thunderstorms possible after 4 p.m. this afternoon. A high today near 71 with an overnight low tonight around 50.

0: and making sure Ron is ultimately the bad guy with no place to go. Watch how Newt explains this. I think it's possible, and if it is, it's brilliant.
1: It may strike you as a strange analogy, but when Abraham Lincoln became president and the South seceded, the senior general outlined for him what he called an anaconda strategy, that they would gradually surround and crush the rebellion. Well, if you watch week after week, our allies are getting madder at Iran, not at us. The Iranians are gradually losing power and capability. We are coercing them. They are in the middle, I think, of a huge internal fight between a faction that desperately wants a deal and a faction that desperately wants to keep up the old dictatorship. And I think the president is moving slower than I'd like, slower than you and Jack Keane would like, but he's moving methodically and saying, look, I am going to do what it takes, and you Iranians get to decide how much it takes. Yeah. But whatever you decide, I'll live up to it. And I would say, because I have great faith in Admiral Cooper and the Central Command, and I've talked with him, and I am confident, and I know Jack, you know, talks to them all the time. I believe what the Iranians don't get yet is that because of our space-based assets, we have absolute knowledge.
2: Yes.
1: Every time they break the rules.
2: Yes.
1: And therefore, we are going to respond week by week. We're going to grind them down. But notice, he's done it without oil going to $200 a barrel. He's done it without the stock market crashing. He's done it in a calm way. And by the way, if you notice the NATO meeting, he's done it. Well, even the Canadian prime minister said Trump was right and is moving in the right direction. Now, if you can be aggressive and get Canada to be on your side.
0: I am starting to get suspicious. The president is doing a very slong, brilliant game here and an end game. And the splinters within the regime could lead to the ultimate, which is a non-nuclear Iran, a safe and open strait, and ultimately a regime change. Then again, he may still be fighting a 47-year enemy and ignoring a 1,400-year. But I think we're going to know more after Thursday's speech.
3: You're a fresh person.
4: I think that this is...
3: You used to call Joe Biden a mentally retarded
5: you
3: person.
5: You can't say that.
6: This is what democracy looks like.
3: They call me king now. Do you believe it? No king. I'm such a king, I can't get a ball over.
0: And that's your sounds of the day for Tuesday, July the 14th, year of our Lord, 2026. 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The latest on the war in Iran, as well as the choice of President Trump and clearly the governor of South Carolina on Lindsey Graham's replacement. Not far from home, as a matter of fact, when your morning show continues next.
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11: South Carolina Senator Lindsey Graham died Saturday at the age of 71 after suffering cardiovascular disease. This according to preliminary findings from the D.C. Medical Examiner. More from Monica Nelson.
12: Doctors confirm an aortic dissection happens when a tear develops in the inner wall of the aorta, the body's largest artery, allowing blood to flow between the layers of the vessel wall. Experts say symptoms include sudden severe chest pain, back pain, shortness of breath, fainting, or stroke-like symptoms. Graham's office said the longtime South Carolina Republican died following a brief and sudden illness. Conclusive findings are still pending additional testing. I'm Monica Nelson.
11: Graham's sister is expected to be sworn in today as she steps up to fill his South Carolina Senate seat. South Carolina Governor Henry McMaster announced on Monday that the late Republican senator's sister, Darlene, will serve in the role until the term ends in January. Consumer prices saw their biggest drop in 6 years in June as falling energy prices provided a break from inflation after the U.S. ceasefire with Iran. The Consumer Price Index, a wide measure of the price of goods and services, came in lower than analysts' expectations, according to the Bureau of Labor Statistics. An investigation is continuing after a man was shot and killed by ICE in Maine. More from Mark Mayfield.
13: In a statement, Governor Janet Mills said she was briefed on the shooting and that state authorities were working with federal officials related to the incident. It happened in Biddeford, south of Portland. The Maine Immigrant Rights Coalition said the man killed was a 26-year-old from Colombia who had been authorized to work in the U.S. It comes after a man was shot and killed by an ICE agent in Houston, with reports saying he was not the intended target. I'm Mark Mayfield.
11: After the inflation report this morning, the S&P 500 is opening higher. I'm Michael Kastner.
14: That'll be $84.52.
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19: Looking at your Fairbanks area weather this morning, mostly cloudy sky, scattered showers with some thunderstorms possible after 4 p.m. this afternoon. A high today near 71 with an overnight low tonight around 50.
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5: Señor!
4: It is a dimly lit room deep within the bowels of the Armstrong and Getty Communications compound. And today we are toiling under the title of the show.
6: I'd like to apologize, first of all. The titles of the show are utterly lacking in mirth or irony today. I tried and I tried. I came up with nothing. So here's your two sincere titles. Mamdani's Islamianist New York is hemorrhaging high earners. Or if you prefer, victory or surrender. Only two choices. Compromise is out.
4: On what topic is victory or surrender?
6: That would be your Iran situation.
4: Okay, the war that we're involved that nobody seems to be paying attention to?
6: Oh, no, they had it on right after the third consecutive day of the bison attack on the evening news.
4: Nobody watches. Nobody watches the evening newscast, but I use it as kind of a barometer of, I don't know, they think that's what people want to know across the country or something like that. But anyway, it was a good eight stories into the newscast before they got to the war with Iran on the day that the president announced the war's back on. It was like after every YouTube video they could come up with. Here's a cop who had to chase a guy across a golf course. Can you imagine that? A high-speed chase on a golf course. That's wild.
6: There's 2 minutes on the great Sam Neill. Now,
4: right.
6: Oh, yeah, Iran, something, something.
4: Bombs. So I don't know if they just have polling or something that shows them. So I don't know. And I don't know for you. I mean, we're always guessing what people are interested in. I can't believe that we're at war and nobody cares. But that's where we are. And 18 days is the total length of the great big peace signing that they did in Versailles, France, to make it a very big deal because lots of peace deals, world wars and stuff like that
6: very
4: have ended there.
6: Symbolic,
4: and,
6: yes.
4: Yeah, and
6: powerful
4: then,
6: imagery. Yes.
4: And then 18 days of nothing, and now the war is completely back on. The blockade starts at 4 Eastern this afternoon.
6: Oh, man, I got to get some stuff shipped real quick before that kicks in. Yeah, I don't know if it's occurred to you. These are really odd times.
4: Mm-hmm.
6: Really, really strange. I mean, I'm plowing through the news of the day and the commentary and looking at the Democratic Party and some of the Republicans, honestly. And, oh, gosh, just some of the conflicts going on around the world in Britain, perhaps our oldest, closest friend after our fairly bloody disagreement in the 1700s, has just completely lost its mind. There are very few rocks upon which to set one's feet. It would seem these days.
4: Yeah.
6: Perhaps the rock of your salvation, your faith.
4: I was on a big walk, AI kick during my walk last night and listening to some of the big books on that and just being reminded of, oh, yeah, there's that might change everything everyone's ever known about everything by next year, maybe.
6: Yeah. I was reading about the hardcore anti-AI activists and how they have believed, some of the heavyweights of the industry, that it is coming for the spine, the heart, the lungs of mankind. It will stamp out mankind.
4: Wow.
6: I'm thinking, you know, that would be really, really bad if that happened.
4: That would be.
6: And nobody's really sure. Strange times. Things are weird. They're getting weird fast.
4: France, Spain today. I've got no rooting interest in that. I haven't watched a second of France or Spain, whereas tomorrow it's Argentina, England, and I've watched lots of both of those, so I'm kind of interested in that one. But you have a France, Spain rooting interest?
6: I really don't know. I suppose France has been, I talked to some hardcore Euros on our trip, and they said, oh, yeah, France is just in a class all by itself. So I guess I'm rooting for the underdog.
4: Yeah, France is supposed to be the most likely to win it all.
6: England-Argentina is being called the greatest rivalry anywhere in sports. Makes Yankees-Red Sox look like nothing.
4: Oh, cool. Well, I'm into that one because I've been following our

0: Argentina and England. England hasn't won the World Cup since 1966, and it's super important to them. Argentina is they shouldn't have won any of the last four matches they played. So they're just on this incredible come from behind. How did you do that role? So it's exciting if you like have any interest in soccer, which most people don't actually.
1: Well, the two countries had a war not terribly long ago in which they spilled each other's blood. So there's that. And then the blood of the soccer field. We'll describe that. Maybe give you a reason to watch and care. I don't know who I'm rooting for. I'm an Anglophile. I've always been an Anglophile. I love Great Britain and its common law and its music and comedy and the rest of it. On the other hand, currently it just sucks.
0: Yeah.
1: It's lost its mind.
0: Yeah, it really has. Here's the most interesting thing I've come across today, and I know you're going to talk some about the conspiracies around the guy who killed Charlie Kirk, that the trial didn't start, just the hearing for whether or not the guy should be charged, which is an open and shut case as far as I can tell. Poor, lost, murderous, crazy kid that killed Charlie Kirk for no good reason whatsoever. Not that there is a good reason, but anyway. And what has happened out of that is underappreciated for its nuttiness. The fact that so many people have made this poor guy's wife with their little kids the villain in this story is just... I mean, that might be the opening salvo in what the rest of all of our lives are going to be like with the craziness of AI videos and the dispersion of media and nobody and no gatekeepers in the media whatsoever. Because, I mean, it's right. Just nuts that she somehow emerged as the villain.
1: I'd like to amend my oft-spoken slogan. I'll be in the woods, heavily armed, if you need me.
0: Yeah.
1: I mean, yeah, it's absolutely despicable. It reminds me in a way of the Jim Jones, Jonestown cult in Guyana that was like the starkest, most horrifying example of the gullibility of people and how they can be lured into various situations and manipulated by charismatic leaders. And these, Candace Owens style, grifters who are latching onto people's weakness of mind and intriguing them with their I'll give you the real secret. You're not going to be duped. You're smarter than all those people, those enticements. I mean, it's just such a stark illustration of how the human mind can be manipulated. It's interesting, even as it's horrifying.
0: Yeah, both ends are interesting. The grifter end's interesting. The grifter end of it, the ones that are, you know, the Candace Owens and whoever that's making this thing go. But the fact that there's an audience for it is also
1: right.
0: Just...
1: Yeah. Oh, yeah.
0: So I came across this quote from Alan Moore. He is he's a guy behind The Watchmen and all kinds of comic book stuff.
1: Oh, yeah, love him.
0: I don't know anything. Oh. I had to Google to who he was when I came across this quote. Yeah. He is to, I guess, that world, comic book world, what...
1: graphic novel, please.
0: J.K. Rowling is to, like, you know, Harry Potter or whatever. I mean, he's a really, really big deal. Anyway, this is what he said about conspiracies. The main thing that I learned about conspiracy theory is that conspiracy, and we've said this, by the way, in recent months or whatever, so I don't want to give him, like, all the insight credit in the world.
1: And I can't draw a lick, but, yeah, we have said this stuff.
0: The main thing that I learned about conspiracy theory is that conspiracy theorists believe in a conspiracy because that is more comforting. The truth of the world is that it's actually chaotic. The truth is far more frightening. Nobody's in control. The world is rudderless. Some people can't handle the fact that the world is rudderless.
1: Yeah, and then you get the proportionality imbalance where a good and important young man, for instance, or a president, can be assassinated by a lonely loser. And the effect is so disproportional with the actor. Some people can't accept that because it speaks to what Mr. Moore is talking about, the randomness and stupidity of the universe. But that could happen. So they've got to invent in their minds, and some of us obviously don't have this need in the same way, but they've got to invent in their minds something that's proportional to the effect of the act. A giant worldwide cabal, which seems to usually be run by the Jews. God help you, anti-Semitic scum. You're idiots. Stop it. Stop it today. I tell you what, you can be anti-Semitic in a week or two if you decide you're smart, that's what you want to be. Trust me when I tell you, you will look back with shame and anguish at the period of your life in which various grifters got you to spout this anti-Jewish crap. Stop today. Take a break. Take a deep breath and think about it. End of screed.
0: But back to the just conspiracies in general and how it's comforting for people rather than the randomness of the world. Just like, I can see how it'd be more comforting to think Russia killed Lindsey Graham than that my aorta could explode at any moment.
1: Oh, wow. Good example.
0: I mean, because that's pretty horrifying.
1: Yeah. Wait, what? Right.
0: Yeah. So do you think most people that are on the receiving end of conspiracies that buy into them easily are disturbed or weak? Or do you want to ascribe any characteristics to them?
1: Oh, yeah. Well, yeah, some of them are all of those things. I was shocked. I mentioned this at the time that some very good, normal, fun to be with working guys who are part of the larger crew that was doing our remodel. I've chatted with them all the time. And at one point, they were just like, yeah, it can't, there's no way it's that simple. That kid, because I've hunted with that bullet. There's no way that bullet could kill a guy from that range. It ripped his carotid artery out or whatever it was. Of course it could. And these guys hunt and all, but they were like going, they'd been listening to a little Candace Owens and went, yeah, there's gotta be more to it than that. They said, no, you're being grifted. These people they're just trying to drag you down this road for profit. They make this crap up. Nah, it's not as simple as it seems. And I thought, okay, this is obviously an appeal to people's pride, their intellect. I'm not going to let the powerful dupe me, because they're the kind of guys who don't have a lot of affection for like your intellectual elite or your higher ups in the government. You know, they're kind of tough, self-reliant working guys. So that has a real appeal to it, rejecting the status quo and saying, yeah, we know better than that crap you're trying to feed us.
0: So we got to start the show officially. Are you healing from your wounds after a vacation and getting flipped in the air by that buffalo?
1: Yeah. Although the frostbite's still a little painful.
0: Man, it's unfortunate.
1: Alaska, my exploration of Alaska.
0: It's unfortunate for you that guy was there with the phone and everybody had to see that video of you going through the air.
1: It's humbled me, no doubt. Yeah.
0: A humbling situation.
1: Yeah.
0: Let's start the show officially. I'm Jack Armstrong. He's Joe Getty on this. It is Tuesday, July 14th, the year 2026. We're Armstrong and Getty, and we approve of this program.
1: And I've decided my long white beard isn't nearly as flattering as I thought it was. All right, here we go. Let's begin the show officially now, according to FCC rules and regs, at Mark.
2: I go buffer fast, I go buffer slow. In the buffer grass, in the buffer snow. I've got buffer bars, I've got buffer flow. I'm a buffer star, I'm a buffer pro. Buffalo. Buffalo.
0: I didn't realize that was a giant hit meme a while back, and I had missed that somehow. I go buffer fast, I go buffer slow. It is catchy. You start singing it and you can't stop all day long.
1: Oh, I had never heard that before.
0: I'm a buffer pro.
1: Buffalo.
0: Oh, God. Memes.
1: So
0: memes, my friend. Memes.
1: The internet.
0: The world is run on memes. Yeah. We got some more headlines to get to and lots of stuff today. I did a deep dive on stars and the origin of the universe and stuff like that. Oh my God, mind blowing stuff that wow. that I was into last night. I was laying there in bed full of wonder and awe.
1: So ridiculous buffalo songs and astrophysics.
0: Exactly, all on the way.
3: Armstrong and Getty.
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1: I go buffer fast, I go buffer slow. In the buffer grass, in the buffer snow. I've got buffer bars, I've got buffer flow. I'm a buffer star, I'm a buffer pro. Buffalo.
2: That's good.
1: Buffalo.
2: That's really, really good. Some headlines that are out there, maybe the biggest news, for whatever reason, and we'll discuss this later, I don't know what their motivations are. Iran has struck at least three ships in the last 24 hours trying to go through the Strait of Hormuz. The United Kingdom announced one of their ships was struck on the starboard side. No injuries. UAE announced two of their oil-flagged tankers were struck with one fatality and a couple of injuries. I don't know how long, like I keep saying, these countries are going to put up with this crap.
3: Mm-hmm.
2: And that fits in with why Trump has announced the embargo or the blockade begins at 4 o'clock this afternoon. No more ships from Iran go anywhere, and announced that toll. By the way, in case you haven't heard this math, a 20% toll on

0: oil shipped through the Strait of Hormuz would be an extra $15 per barrel, which is a pretty big jump in the price all at once. And like your big ships, it would cost $30 million. That would what the toll would be to get your ship through.
1: Wow. Wow. I had no idea they were toting that much value.
0: I didn't either.
1: That's amazing. And there's a certain amount of irony here, as both Trump and Marco have in the past said, no, nobody's charging any damn tolls in international waters. But we'll get into that.
0: Yeah. And then the trolling from the leader of Iran saying, yep, you're right. Tolling is a good idea. We will charge a toll, but much less when we're running the strait because it's our strait.
1: Exactly. Yeah, the 10-second analysis of all this is Iran has decided the one thing we must have is control of the Strait of Hormuz because that ensures our survival. That is our new nuclear weapon. We will choke the world economy if anybody threatens us. That is the must. We control that strait. That's why they're so hardcore about it now.
0: I know you teased for today the story about Apple suing AI.
1: OpenAI?
0: Leader OpenAI, ChatGPT. It's the first time in 50 years Apple has sued a close partner. So that's a very interesting story. Elon had a whole bunch of tweets about that yesterday. Scam Altman and various nicknames for the guy that he got involved in that. I tried to tell you who he was, Elon said all day long yesterday. So
1: yeah,
0: that's an interesting story.
1: Yeah, a handful of other stories. I mean, the shooting by ICE guys in Maine is getting a lot of attention as usual. You just got to know what the facts are first. And that seems to be kind of difficult these days. Federal judge knocked down the whole Trump lawsuit against the IRS. That'll probably be appealed and bounced around the courts in a little while. Lindsey Graham's sister's going to serve out the remainder of his term. Not clear if she'll run again. I haven't heard that of you.
0: There's another guy they had lined up that they thought would win the race easier, but I think she's going to get some momentum going. And Trump came out and said some things yesterday about how she'd be a great senator. So who knows where that ends up?
1: But I suspect she's a bright and reasonable human being. So who knows?
0: Probably. I'm not a big fan of wives, husbands, sisters, brothers taking over offices like it's a family legacy.
1: Right.
0: Ukraine struck Russia deep, one of their oil refineries again, among other stories we can get to. A lot on the way. Please stay here.
2: Armstrong and Getty.
0: Every spam call, every scam text, every sketchy email with your name, each one starts the same way. Somebody found you.
1: 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So is your home address, your email, your age, even the names of your family members.
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4: A man who fled Whittier on a boat after failing to appear for his trial was shot and killed by members of the Alaska State Trooper SWAT team. A Palmer jury had previously found Philip T. Phillips guilty of first-degree and second-degree sex abuse of a minor and harassment following a 3-day jury trial. On the first morning of the trial, Phillips fired his attorney but failed to show up for the trial. One person has died from their injuries following a house fire in Fairbanks. Fire crews responded to reports of a structure fire at 212 16th Avenue. Officials found Wasili Owens inside the house who sustained critical injuries and succumbed to them Friday. Kids took part in the Junior Ranger Wildland Program in Anchorage. The participants did it at the Bureau of Land Management, Campbell Creek Science Center, and learned skills used by wildland firefighters. The next scheduled program is set for July 25th. I'm Monica Nelson.
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1: We have brand new inflation numbers out. We're not really a breaking news show for all kinds of different reasons. We're on different stations at different times, and then a lot of you listen through the podcast days, weeks, months, and years from now. Some of you might be listening to this in the year 2034 for some reason.
2: Wow, amazing.
1: So I'm not sure how relevant this news will be that is breaking. But the new inflation numbers are out for June. I've got the New York Times, Washington Post, Wall Street Journal, and Financial Times headlines. Here they are. Inflation cooled to 3.5% annual rate in June because of a brief pause in the war with Iran, says the New York Times. Inflation eased in June as gas prices fell, but relief may not last. The Washington Post having to throw in a negative on a positive story for some reason. They found some economists to say, yeah, but it might not last. Okay, put that in a headline. And I'm interested in the way people couch stories.
3: They're couchers.
1: Wall Street Journal. Inflation slowed to 3.5% in June as gasoline prices fell. Slowed is a good word. And Financial Times. U.S. inflation fell more than expected to 3.5% in June as oil prices tumbled. So they all have it around gas and oil, but it is slowing and more than expected. And it was the biggest slowing, I think, since before the pandemic, which is a pretty big deal. Although the war coming to a halt dropped energy prices a lot really fast.
2: Sure. Yeah.
1: And that's why month to month, it's the biggest drop since pre-pandemic, I think.
2: I was struck, however, by the fact that yesterday when it was declared that the stupid, useless peace deal was stupid and useless and dead, and that it was on and the clash began in earnest once again, that oil prices skyrocketed to near $85 a barrel.
1: Yeah. Remember when we were all...
2: Which, historically speaking, is fairly cheap.
1: No kidding. And remember when we were all worked up about whether or not it was $100 a barrel, and we were the only people pointing out that, well, if you adjust it for inflation, it's really not that much compared to, like, the Obama years.
2: Sure.
1: Well, now it's 85, so how excited can you get about the price of oil?
2: Yeah. Yeah, I am kind of excited, he says, by way of transition, unless you had more to say on that topic, about the developments in Ukraine. You mentioned it just before the break that they are hitting Russia deeper and deeper into Russia, and especially in their oil refinery, refining and gasoline producing, industries. I guess that's the same thing, isn't it? In short, their energy infrastructure. And there's a question about how long Russia can hold out as their population gets more and more annoyed by it. Also, European leaders got together to plan a Ukraine peacekeeping force so the useless euros may actually be stirring themselves to action or potential action.
1: They certainly should. Yeah, that Ukrainian drone attack, 1,500 kilometers. So that's over 900 miles of Russian airspace that these drones travel. Isn't it amazing that Russia can't shoot down drones traveling across their country dang near 1,000 miles?
2: Yeah.
1: To hit the Salavat oil refinery in Bashkortostan. I guarantee you, you've never heard of that place. Anyway, there it is on fire out in the middle of nowhere.
2: How about those drones, U.S. sea drones, the same kind, roughly, that rescued those fellas at sea the other day, blasting into a bunch of Iranian ports and sub-facilities or something like that. But yeah, now we're using armed sea drones, which strike me as just surface torpedoes, aren't they? Kind of, sort of.
1: Well, it's a boat with no pilot in it. Yeah, I don't know what they used here, but when they rescued those guys the other day, it looked like a regular boat, just didn't have a person driving it.
2: Yeah, these looked very similar. They had some unclassified video that they're similar anyway. I was also struck by an article that was discussing Ukraine's several different sorts of long-range drones and what their weapons capacity was, how heavy a payload they can carry. Because the heavier payload, the more fuel you need, the more sophisticated it needs to be, and you've got to compromise always. If you want to hit an oil refinery 1,000 kilometers away, obviously, you can't have 800 pounds of explosives. You'd never get it there. And I thought that was very interesting, but I was struck by the fact that our sea drones, because, you know, of the buoyancy of water, can carry serious, serious weaponry, serious explosive charges on them, and go many, many, many miles. So... yeah, the future of warfare is taking shape right in front of our eyes, and it's not got many human beings involved in it.
1: Mm-hmm.
2: At least not on the shooting end.
1: Oh, dude, so you were on vacation for this report. I don't know if you came across this. So the average recruit into the military in Russia now has about a 30-day lifespan. Once you get to the front line, that's before you get to the front line. That's in total. Once you get to the front line, it's about 20 minutes.
2: Yeah.
1: 20 minutes.
2: Wow.
1: How is that even possible that you can feed human beings into that?
2: Yeah.
1: It's mind-blowing that that can occur on Earth in the year 2026, major country, and the world doesn't have an interest in stopping it.
2: I've got to see if I can refine this. Let me know if you talked about this. It was just, I think, just as I was going on vacation, I came across some fantastic analysis. Might have been the Dispatch, might have been the Free Press, about

0: how the Russian military is utterly, utterly corrupt, including at the front, and every level of organization from the smallest unit up to, say, two or three levels above that, actually doing the combat and supplying the arms and the food and everything. Not at the giant general level, but at the, you know, the American equivalent of like your colonels and captains down to your sergeants are completely corrupt, and they are making money hand over fist. If you have any authority, you make everybody bribe you for everything in the armed forces. You want a bed to sleep in? You got to bribe somebody. Well, on a more fundamental level, do you want to be in that next squad that I send to your death? Oh, you don't. That's going to cost you. You bribe constantly, every single level. Why does this matter? Because all of those people who are in considerably less danger, some of them practically no danger at all, than the actual infantry guys, they want this to continue because they're sending tons of money home, unthinkable amounts of money home. And then, yeah, it certainly does extend up to the generals, but they're all getting rich. And so they're sending reports on up the line, and we saw this a little bit in Afghanistan, but all of their reports are utter fiction, reporting how well it's going, how much ground they're grabbing, etc. And there's a belief that Vladimir Putin at least believes some of it, and Putin himself has a completely delusional view of how the war is going.
1: Yeah, if in our press and military, Barack Obama was being fed fanciful information about how things were going in Afghanistan,
0: right,
1: merely as like ass protecting, as opposed to you're making a profit off of it, add right in the fact that you're getting rich off of it. Oh yeah.
0: And
1: so
0: then
1: I know the question, then, does Putin have any idea that the average recruit lasts 20 minutes once they get to the front right line?
0: And you know at least as much as I do about how the Soviet system, and look, there's a hell of a lot of the Soviet system that's become the current Russian system. But the one thing the Soviet system punished was truth-telling. If you said, our factory is producing 500 tractors per month, even though you're producing 11, it was fine, because the guy above you could then say, da, we whole region producing, very good. And he would get praise from above. The one thing you could not do is say, hey, we're producing 11 tractors over here, because you'd fall out of a conveniently open window, or the whole thing would go to hell, and you would be the most hated, loathed man among the Communist Party. So there's a lot of that in the military, too. You don't dare tell the truth upward. So there is a huge, like, multi-layered, you know, each one fueling the other system of dishonesty and delusion in the entire Russian army.
1: Which always happens in socialism, by the way. Young socialists out there, all excited about the new ideology that you've discovered. How cynical a human being do you have to be that you can take some young guy and send him to the front to be killed in 20 minutes for profit? I can't even imagine how you get there as a human being.
0: That's the world we live in. Human beings adapt rather.
1: Wow.
0: Horrible. 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
1: I keep seeing a bunch of promotional stuff for The Odyssey, the big movie. What's his name, the director? Nolan?
0: Sam Nolan.
1: Sam. That's not his name.
0: Jimmy Nolan. Eddie Nolan. Ed Nolan. Nolan Van Nolenstein.
1: Anyway, it's coming out this weekend, and I can't wait. I'm going to see it in the IMAX. Will you look it up for Michael? What's the guy's name, for crying out loud? Nolan.
0: Yeah, it is. It is woke, by the way. I know you always try to keep an open mind. Forget it. Forget it. I'm on the woke. I'm on the anti side.
2: Christopher Nolan.
1: Christopher Nolan.
0: Everybody knows that.
1: When what way do they claim it's woke? Because sometimes it isn't. I've seen a bunch of these movies where it turned out to be. I watched.
0: He asks me a question, then he makes the opposite. You go ahead, sir. You make that little case of yours and wait. Oh, I'm going to give it such a kick in, folks.
1: I watched Don't Look Up again the other day. I've seen it three times now. The fact that
0: that movie was
1: described as woke is nuts.
0: Yeah.
1: It was just a good movie that attacked everybody.
0: It's an equal opportunity mocker.
1: Yes, attacked everyone.
0: Yeah, it's hilarious. I want to watch that movie again as soon as I can.
1: So
0: there is.
1: I'm interested just because this story is, you know, whatever it is, 8,000 years old. So what did they do to wokeify it?
0: Yeah, well, Walt Nolan is a terrific director. I mean, and well respected. But do you know the film critic, the critical drinker on YouTube?
1: I do not, actually.
0: Acerbic Scotsman, hilariously funny, super insightful, fair-minded. He reviewed it and he said, look, first of all, it's based on this infamous 1970s feminist translation of the Odyssey. That's just
1: scholarly,
0: very, very weak. Secondly, it engages in the obligatory race switching of Helen of Troy and her sister, and they've got to be African women, black women. It's fine.
1: I can overlook that easily.
0: Yeah. Oh, yeah. I just want to see the cumulative effect.
1: Odyssey.
0: And there's more. And it casts prominently transsexual Elliot Page from the former girl turned boy, as a brave, powerful warrior, stands like 5'2", 111 pounds, and is just obviously a former girl, and annoying in that level. Others have said, though, and Nolan is a terrific director.
1: And I saw an interview with
0: him. It's a great action movie.
1: I saw an interview with him where he said, why would I want to, when I get the opportunity with all this money to make a movie about a story I've wanted to do my entire film career, care about politics? That's what he said in an interview. I haven't seen the movie yet, so I will judge.
0: That's because
1: it.
0: I say with confidence, having not seen a single frame of it, a guy like him in his world doesn't see a radical feminist translation of the Odyssey as political. He sees that as the right one. It's a good theory. I have no idea if it's true.
1: I'm going to see it in the IMAX, I hope, with my son. Oh, and so I got this text yesterday from a friend before we take a break. Isn't it weird that in The Odyssey, Matt Damon is a man who wants to get home, just like in The Martian, and he did in Interstellar and Saving Private Ryan? No one wants to get home more than Matt Damon.
0: That's good analysis right there.
1: Is that the only role he can play, is someone who needs to get home?
0: Well, there are only, I think it's 23 recognized stories. I've got a book about it. There are only a few stories, and that's one of them. A person overcomes difficulty and finds themselves. Boy meets girl, they fall in love, etc. There are very few stories and just variations on them, which is fine. We're human beings. That's what we do.
1: Now, if Matt Damon ends up in a sword fight with someone in a MAGA hat, I will admit that there's something going on there. But I'll watch the movie and report back. We've got mailbag on the way. Stay here.
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9: Looking at your Fairbanks area weather this morning, mostly cloudy sky, scattered showers with some thunderstorms possible after 4 p.m. this afternoon. A high today near 71 with an overnight low tonight around 50.
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1: They're calling them death pants. Made by a company called Zara. So wide, women are tripping and falling to their deaths or getting horribly injured. We'll have an update on death pants in hour two.
2: I will not be donning the death pants. Sounds like a terrible idea.
1: I'm sure it'd be a good look for you anyway.
2: Yeah, there are a few looks that are good looks for me. Here's your freedom of the day. I've decided on a series of quotes about Iran. This one from Mohammed bin Salman, which is so important to remember. Damn it. MBS said, the leader of Saudi Arabia, Iran believes that before Imam Mahdi reappears, it must prepare a fertile ground for him and that it must control the Muslim world. They are actual religious fanatics who believe they must control the world for heaven to be manifest on earth.
1: The Sunnis and the Shias believe that?
2: No, the Shias. The 12th Mahdi thingy, that's a Shia thing. Yeah. So MBS is pointing out, these people are freaking crazy. The best you can do is manage them.
1: Right.
2: And Americans, especially progressive Americans, have this tendency to think everybody thinks like us and just wants to be friends.
1: That's why I kept saying last week, while you were being flipped upside down by Buffalo, Trump had it right when he called them crazy effers.
2: Yeah, absolutely true. Yeah. It's not racism. That's not bigotry. That's not ugly Americanism. That's realism. Mailbag.
1: Woot woot.
2: Drop us a note. Mailbag at ArmstrongandGetty.com. Speaking of the Islamic Republic, it's not even a republic. Paolo writes, you've been wondering why Iran is doing what it's been doing. Maybe it's just that they want to influence politics here to their benefit. The war is politically very bad for Trump and Republicans generally, so Iran wants to keep it going. Pretty sure they believe they'll have an easier time realizing their nuclear ambitions with Democrats in charge. Oh, that's interesting. They want to keep the war going as it is without risking the U.S. actually getting serious and taking the strait militarily. It's a fine line for them to walk, stir things up and keep the U.S. responding, but not so much that it cracks open a big can of big-time whoop-ass. Paolo suggests the following policies. One, no more talking with Iran until they completely open the strait. And two, don't attempt a military takeover of the strait if we're not willing to do whatever it takes to win. Nothing would be worse than trying and then abandoning the effort.
1: I would agree with that second point, definitely.
2: Yeah, wow. Mark in San Francisco said, yes, so here are my thoughts. No point in doing this with half measures. Go for it. Finish the job, whatever it takes. Forget about a negotiated deal. They'd never keep to it anyway. Bomb Iran into submission. Try to avoid civilians, but otherwise no holds barred in conventional war terms. I hear you, Mark, but it's pretty widely agreed by military experts that you can't win the fight from the air. You know, planes and missiles and bombs and stuff. You've got to put guys in. That's where America goes, wait, what? Let's see. Kevin the Texas Marine with one question. Is Greg the Army guy who wrote yesterday, my long-lost twin, crusty, old, cynical, yet somehow still optimistic? Sounds like me, even if you joined the wrong effing branch. First drink on me, should we ever meet. Pass this on to him if you can, please. There you go, Greg the Army guy. Kevin the Texas Marine wants to buy you a drink, then tell you you joined the wrong effing branch. Let's see. Jeff in Pacific Grove. On the few ruining life for the many, it occurs to me that the refusal to punish criminal offenders, your story on repeat offenders yesterday was great. It's exactly the same issue as the refusal to punish students who disrupt classrooms. This misguided compassion starts early and continues into adulthood to the detriment of all.
1: Yeah. I was thinking about that when we were talking about police having to babysit a certain percentage. It reminds me of classes, you know, or bullies on the playground. There's only a handful, but they can be very disruptive if you just let them keep doing it.
0: Armstrong and Getty.
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7: Consumer prices are down, with their biggest drop in 6 years coming last month as falling energy prices provided a break from inflation after the U.S. ceasefire with Iran. The Consumer Price Index, a wide measure of the price of goods and services, came in lower than analysts' expectations, according to the Bureau of Labor Statistics. It fell 0.4% for the month. President Trump will address the nation in prime time this week. More from Monica Nelson.
8: On Truth Social, the president says he'll deliver an address Thursday at 9 p.m. Eastern. No further details were provided. The president last addressed the nation in primetime on April 1st, about a month after the start of the war in Iran. I'm Monica Nelson.
7: The new prime minister of Iraq will be hosted by President Trump at the White House today. The president will hold a bilateral meeting with Ali al-Zaidi, with Iran expected to be a main topic of discussion. Trump congratulated al-Zaidi after he was nominated to be prime minister in April and said he hoped for a better relationship between Iraq and the U.S. Two Supreme Court justices will testify on Capitol Hill next week about their annual budget request to Congress. More from Mark Mayfield.
9: Justices Elena Kagan and Amy Coney Barrett will appear on July the 14th before the House Appropriations Subcommittee that handles Supreme Court spending. It'll be the first time since 2019 that Supreme Court justices have testified on their annual budget request. The High Court is requesting a boost of over $14 million for the next fiscal year to increase security for the nine justices. I'm Mark Mayfield.
7: Central and southwestern Texas are under flood watches through Thursday. The National Weather Service warns a potential life-threatening flooding as days of storms are forecast to dump heavy rain over millions in parts of the South Gulf Coast and Texas through Friday. I'm Michael Kastner.
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14: Looking at your Fairbanks area weather this morning, mostly cloudy sky, scattered showers with some thunderstorms possible after 4 p.m. this afternoon. A high today near 71 with an overnight low tonight around 50.
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4: Facebook parent company Meta is more than doubling the size of its data center in Richland Parish. A $50 billion project so big, 10 power plants need to be built to supply it with electricity. The governor praising the economic impact.
5: It's going to create 7,500 construction jobs, more than 1,000 permanent high-paying jobs, nearly 1,900 additional indirect jobs.
4: The data center could eventually use 6 times more power per day than the entire city of New Orleans on the hottest day of summer.
6: So the whole data center debate thing, because AI is the future of the world, and we're going to need all these big computer power plants to keep everything going and everything like that.
7: Yeah. Mm-hmm.
6: Elon's planning to build them up in space. That's what he's going to do. But as far as the ones on the ground, I came across a post. I don't know if this is true or not, but some smart person explaining how so much of this is driven by China. They started this argument in the United States. It's a whole bunch of Chinese bots convincing people that you're going to lose all your water and your electricity bills will go sky high and all this sort of stuff if you end up with a data center in your town.
7: Yeah, Russia and China are both financing a lot of this stuff. It's crazy. Yeah.
6: Because they don't want us to, you know, have the lead in AI.
7: At the same time, that politician rattling off how many jobs would be created and the rest of it, I'm reminded of what you said, the doctor once told you. Ask your patient how much they exercise. Cut that in half. Yeah. Ask them how much they drink. Double that. Yeah, you really have to do that for those. This factory will create 50,000 high-paying permanent jobs. Yeah, no, it won't. Never does.
6: That reminds me, I have a physical today, and I had to fill out the questionnaire before the physical today. I want to talk about that later. You talk about some questions that your doctor and your health people have no need to be asking whatsoever. Just crazy. That's socialism, isn't it? Or wokeness or DEI or something.
7: Who are you to say what's sodomy and what's not, doctor? Oh, my God. That reminds me. I got to be vague about this, but my daughter and a law school friend have visited fairly recently. And this gal, she is so bright, so dedicated. She is on the track of prosecuting child molesters and people who victimize children. It's really difficult work, and it's tough on your soul.
6: Wow,
7: but by God, she is dedicated and doing great work. But she and I'm gonna keep this gentlemanly, and I beg everyone involved in the program to do the same. There is a huge overlap between those who had victimized children and those who are into, shall we call it, barnyard encounters.
6: Really?
7: Yes, because it's all about taboos and the farthest you can go.
6: Oh.
7: And their triggers no longer tripped by anything within the reasonably could be called normal sexual activity.
6: Wow.
7: Yeah, huge crossover.
6: I didn't know that. I thought, all my life, I've thought their brains were wired from something that happened in adolescence, something or other. But for a lot of people, it's just outside of the norm. So whether it's the awfulness of kids, and I think you should be executed, by the way, for that. Executed. I'm fine with executing you for doing that. Or barnyard animals?
7: Yeah, indeed.
6: Do we know which barnyard animals are most likely?
7: Oh, there are a handful that are seem to be frequent choices. The classic, the sheep, of course.
6: It's amazing so often chickens make the news.
7: Chickens?
6: Yes. I feel like that gets into the news way too often.
7: On a bun, yes. In my bed, no.
6: Your bed.
7: Yes, right.
6: Your bed. I don't think they usually bring the animal to the bed. I think you go to their place.
7: Yeah, as it were. Yes, yes, yes. And she told an absolutely fascinating story about a couple of fellas got arrested 3 times for consorting with equines, horses. But, I probably shouldn't even started down this road. Turned out they had to turn them loose, though, because the statute only called for pitchers to be arrested. And these fellows were catching.
6: What?
7: Yes. This is, you know what? I apologize. Let's just, Michael, rewind the tape.
6: No. Michael's chomping.
7: Don't air this.
6: Michael is chomping at the bit for his favorite joke when it comes
7: Jack
6: to.
7: Jack makes him wear a bit because it reminds him of some of his ex-girlfriends.
6: Wow. Michael, go ahead.
8: Nay means nay.
6: Exactly. I knew you were loaded for that one.
7: Oh, gosh. What the heck were we even talking about? Oh, data centers.
6: Did your daughter and her friend wear the death pants? Because they're very popular with young women. We'll get to that story coming up in a little bit.
7: Stay tuned. The other data center story that I found super interesting, the Journal was reporting yesterday about all these folks in rural, I think it was, was it Virginia? Where they're pretty willing to let the data centers get built, but they highlighted this couple, they're hog farmers, barely getting by, and they sold their X number of acres. I can't remember how much it was, but they got $22 million.
6: Yeah, I can see the pushback on this. I'm from small town America, and my experience has been, people get excited about the revenue when some big company comes to town, but it changes your town for the worse in so many different ways. So,
7: well, after I get $22 million, I'm not going to be in that town.
6: Well,
7: anymore. I'm going to go off to the islands and consort with J-Lo.
6: The people who own that farm. Yeah, I understand that. But for the whole town. But these data centers, you're going to have this giant, ugly building outside of town. And like giant, like you can't even picture how big it is because we've never seen buildings this big, most of us. On the edge of town that has like four employees because it's all data center stuff, sucking up electricity like crazy, and just not really doing that much for your town.
7: Not really, no. Although they'll probably pay huge amounts of tax.
6: Probably.
7: Which helps. But speaking of tech, and this was really the story we wanted to bring up, was Apple has declared war on OpenAI. In one of his last acts as Apple's CEO, Tim Cook filed a lawsuit alleging that senior OpenAI executive, a senior executive, who once sat atop Apple's own product design team, was involved in a months-long campaign to steal Apple trade secrets. And it's interesting, this writer for the Wall Street Journal, whose name is Rolf Winkler.
6: Oh, what a cool
7: name.
6: Wish
7: my name was Rolf Winkler. Yeah. Anyway, he says it's not clear how strong this case is that the guy actually stole from them. But what is clear is that OpenAI is the latest in the line of Google, Samsung, Meta, Microsoft, Amazon that have all tried to run a physical device up the flagpole that uses their software and will supplant the iPhone, the iPad, etc. And OpenAI thinks, yeah, we got the software everybody wants. Apple's embarrassing itself in the AI realm. We're going to trot out a smartphone. We're going to beat them at their own game. And Apple is concerned.
6: That's interesting. I wonder why none of the other companies have rolled out a smartphone with their product on it. Reddit.
7: Oh, a lot of them have. That's the point. This is the latest. Google, Samsung, Microsoft, all of them have.
6: Yeah, but there's not a, as far as I know, an Anthropic phone. That's the number one AI company in the world.
7: Right. Yeah.
6: According to Elon, Anthropic is currently far and away the best AI product out there.
7: Mm.
6: Which is interesting. Like I was doing, I don't know where some of this stuff is. So I was in Vegas recently, and I went to the big Sistine Chapel display they have at one of the enormous casinos. They have this. So it's a traveling thing that's going around the world. Somebody put together this, I don't know what you call it, a show about the Sistine Chapel. It's all of these giant 4K images of all the panels from Michelangelo's paintings on the Sistine Chapel, and having been to the Sistine Chapel, this is better than that in terms of enjoying the art. It's fantastic. It was a little pricey to get in, but it was so cool, so big, so clear. be able to look at it and the descriptions of what's going on. Really, really, really loved it. But so last night I was wanting the image, the most famous picture from that whole thing, which is actually, if you're in the Sistine Chapel, it's 70 feet in the air and one panel and you're looking up at it and it's really, really, it's, you really can't take it in that well. But it's, you know, the God reaching out to Adam, that picture. So I wanted that picture on my phone. I was going to put it on my frame TV in my room. And all the chatbots said, we can't do that. We can't give you that picture. I said, I want a 4K version of it. It said, sorry, copyright issues. So I went to Google and I got 8 million choices. What is that whole world? When are we going to work that out? That just seems so anachronistic to me. That same thing with song lyrics. I wanted song lyrics for Bonnie Tyler.
7: Oh.
6: When she died last week.
7: Why?
6: Turn around bright eyes, because I did a dramatic reading of the song.
7: Oh,
6: and
7: nice.
6: The chat bots would say, sorry, we can't give you that. Okay, I'll go to 8 million other websites where I can get that information instantly. What is that?
7: They're in the crosshairs, and they know it. They're in the crosshairs of all these companies that are saying, hey, you're using a copyrighted material to build your system here, and you're not paying for any of it. All your big news publications and websites and stuff like that. So they've gone so far the other way just to protect themselves that it ends up being semi-ridiculous.
6: It is ridiculous. Huh. I wonder how long it'll be before that shakes out.
7: Nothing to do. It's a total eclipse of the heart.
6: There are some lines in there I didn't know. I've sung that song at the top of my lungs, but I had several lines wrong all my life.
7: So Jim Steinman wrote it, didn't he?
6: Yeah,
7: the guy behind Meatloaf.
6: Yeah, I said that very thing last week.
7: Oh, yeah.
6: I enjoy
7: Meatloaf.
6: Remember, Michael, I broke down crying after singing the Bonnie Tyler.
7: Yeah.
6: Turn around, bright eye.
7: Wow.
6: Oh, I was a puddle. I was a mess. It was an emotional mess.
7: Wow. Sorry I missed that.
6: If you like anything about the Sistine Chapel or have ever wanted to see it, that display in Vegas, and you have to be in Vegas for business or something like that, oh my gosh, pay the money to check it out.
7: Good tip.
6: I did a deep dive on Michelangelo over the last week, having watched that on one of your art history podcasts. What a kook.
7: The technical director or the artist?
6: The artist. What a kook Michelangelo was.
7: Oh, really?
6: Yeah. Oh my gosh. Rarely bathed. He would just leave his boots on for so long that when he took them off, like, his skin would peel off.
7: Jeez.
6: What? I know, he was a half a gook.
8: I'm not much better.
7: Love the art. Yeah, your feet are falling apart too. Love the art, not the artist. Huh?
6: Socialism on the march, which is probably going to be an ongoing story for quite some time. You got Mamdani in New York and all the wackiness that he's doing.
7: Oh, and who be the Democratic Socialists of America, the DSA? If you are one of the rare and fairly patient Democrats who listen to this show regularly, thank you for being here. You've got to know what the DSA is and what they want. Wake up.
6: Yeah. That is troubling. I can't wait to talk about that because you've been gone for a long time. We've talked a lot about the whole socialism thing and how real it is and what they mean by it. A lot of the people that say they're in favor of it and all that sort of stuff. And other things on the way. Stay here.
0: Armstrong and Getty.
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1: But the last person to speak to Graham is our 80-year-old president. The governor who chooses Graham's replacement is 79. One of the candidates being considered is 78. But he backed out because he's too important at his current job in the House of Representatives. All to save the Todd Blanche hearings, which are being co-run by 92-year-old Chuck Grassley and whippersnapper Dick Durbin, 81. The entire Congress is falling apart due to a lack of not just political will, but bone density.
2: Wow.
3: Oh, those are some pretty high ages. Wow. That is amazing. The Chicago Teachers Union had a big rally over the weekend that included a whole bunch of pro-Iran people. Not just anti-Israel people, pro-Iran. Join Iran in fighting the United States as part of the Chicago Teachers Union. Okay, we'll get to that later. Wow. So we
2: got
3: these
2: to overthrow our country.
3: We got these poopy diseases going around, problems going around the country. It's different things. There's some sort of stomach bug you can get from the water, and then there's some stuff on fruit, right? It's two different things, but they're happening at the same time, and they're all over the country. And so if you get an upset stomach, it might be one of those. Anyway, this is from NBC7 in San Diego. A San Diego infectious disease doctor said it's probably best to stay away from fresh produce for the next week or so, even if you wash it.
2: Wow. Is he talking about just in San Diego or everywhere in America?
3: It's California. A fecal parasite illness

0: known as cyclosporiasis, has now reached California. So, yeah, don't eat any... I'm not going to eat a fruit or vegetable anyway, so it's pretty easy for me, but those of you who
1: pray for your colon.
0: Those of you who do, don't for a week, I guess, even if you wash it.
1: Please, they found a wacka doctor. Please, I'm going to keep shoveling spinach down my throat like I'm Popeye. Look at me. It's done me nothing but good.
0: How much time I got, Michael? Do I have time for this?
2: You got a minute 30.
0: I got a physical today, and I had to fill out the form ahead of time. Here's some of the questions. Within the past 12 months, were you worried that your food would run out before you got the money to buy more? I declined to answer. At any time in the past 12 months, were you homeless or living in a shelter? I declined to answer. This is from my doctor for my physical. In the past 12 months, has lack of transportation kept you from any appointments? Declined to answer. How hard is it for you to pay for very basics like food, housing, and medical care and heating? I declined to answer for my physical today, where they're going to take my blood pressure and see how tall I am.
1: Progressive politicians saying, hey, have the doctors ask people to collect evidence that we need to spend even more tax money.
0: No kidding. Also, this question, within the last year, have you been kicked, hit, slapped, or otherwise physically hurt by your partner or ex-partner? I declined to answer.
1: Oh, hell yeah. Three times today.
0: What is the doctor doing asking this? Take my blood pressure, my height, see if I'm too fat. Or I need to change my lifestyle or whatever. God, I hate that so much. Those of you who answer those questions, I don't know what's going on there. We're going to talk about socialism coming up next. It's ugly, man. Really ugly.
1: It always fails. Please, please.
3: Armstrong and Getty.
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8: Governor Mike Dunleavy setting a state record for the most vetoes in a single legislature. The governor has vetoed 29 bills out of the 115 bills passed. That beats the previous record of 25 vetoes set by former Governor Tony Knowles. The Alaska Democratic Party is suing the state elections office for approving a Republican candidate who failed to disclose his personal finances as required by law. The party filed a lawsuit against the Alaska Division of Elections last week against candidate Jose Anthony Tagle. The lawsuit says Tagle filed a completely blank public officer disclosure form when he filed to run for office. And officials are warning residents about a series of aggressive goshawk attacks on Fairbanks area trails. The Alaska Department of Fish and Game urging residents to avoid part of the University of Alaska Fairbanks campus trail system. The birds have been swooping down on people walking the trails and making physical contact with their talent. I'm Monica Nelson.
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14: Looking at your Fairbanks area weather this morning, mostly cloudy skies, scattered showers with some thunderstorms possible after 4 p.m. this afternoon. A high today near 71 with an overnight low tonight around 50.
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1: I mean, the Chicago Teachers Union at their own building hosted a conference in where people were calling on supporting Iran's axis of resistance and to prepare for violence against the United States and Israel. In Chicago in the United States.
2: Yeah.
1: And what do teachers have to do with it? These are confusing times, man.
2: Well, they're part of the Marxist movement to overthrow the government of the United States. I mean, I'm not paranoid. It is a fact. It's just undeniable. And the fact that all these teachers have been somehow duped into thinking, yeah, this country's so ugly and corrupt, and yeah, socialism is the way to go. Anybody who opposes America must be a good person, including
1: Iran?
2: Brutal religious fundamentalists.
1: It's hard to wrap your head around.
2: Oh, yeah. It's hard to wrap your head around how they could wrap their head around that.
1: Yeah, that's why I think it's a mental illness.
2: Yeah. Yeah, I think for a lot of people it is. For a lot of people, though, as we've discussed many times, like the Red-Green Alliance that really came together in the Iranian Revolution in 1979, the Marxists thought that they would win the day and that the Islamists were just an ally of convenience. And the Islamists thought the same thing. Turns out the religious fervor was even more hot than the Marxist fervor, and the Islamists absolutely won the day. But I think, you know, the ideologues actually running this stuff, they think, yeah, we'll use these idiots, and then we'll take power, and it'll all be great.
1: Well, have we talked about the Scott Wiener thing that happened while you were on vacation? Have we talked about that yet?
2: No, I'm aware of it.
1: Yeah, so that was the proof, as

0: several people have written really recently that the center of gravity for the wackadoos in the Democratic Party has moved from the sexuality stuff, that's over, to the anti-Israel stuff. Mm-hmm. And so, sorry, Scott Wiener, you were, you know, a gay guy who was pro-trans and all. Nobody cares about that anymore. It's, where are you on Israel? And you took money from AIPAC, so sorry, you're an enemy. That's right. How quickly that has all changed. And look at the Chicago Teachers Union, whatever thing they had there. It wasn't about boys and girls sports and trans bathrooms. No. It was about up with Iran.
1: Boy, and that's such a great example of how revolutionary politics works. You're in the in group until you're not, and then you're up against the wall, and you're yeah. Trotsky sitting on the toilet taking a nice pic.
0: Absolutely. Scott Wiener, yeah. who was a hero to that crowd, walking through the park to the Pride event, being screamed at by people in his own crowd.
1: Right.
0: Because now
1: he's out of step with the party yep. line.
0: It's wild. Yeah,
1: unbelievable. So speaking of that sort of thing, there's a great piece by Scott Atlas, who's a doctor. He's a professor with the Hoover Institution. And I didn't know his parents were immigrants. And he was just talking about the United States and how attitudes have changed because his parents got here, learned the language as quickly as they could. They never saw the deck as stacked against them. They worked like crazy. They became successful. He loves this country, and he's talking about what he calls the selfie generation and how, you know, you post it and look for validation. If you don't get it, the explanation is always the same. The system is rigged. The deck is stacked. Someone else has too much. The appeal of socialism to young Americans isn't really about economics. It's about having someone else to blame. When you haven't succeeded after being given every advantage, it's easier to claim the system is unfair than to admit personal failure. And he says what's tragic is that the narrative of societal unfairness is being sold as compassionate. It isn't. It's condescension packaged as solidarity. Tells young people they're victims, incapable of rising, dependent on redistribution, owed a life they haven't earned. It robs them of the one thing my father's midnight taxi shifts gave me, the knowledge that I could do it myself. Really, really powerful piece, really good stuff. And then you've got this. It's funny how this didn't get picked up by the liberal media. The story in the Wall Street Journal about this cashier who makes $33 an hour at Costco. He's a cashier supervisor, and now he's worth well over $1 million. He and his family have a nice house. They've been to Europe a couple of times. He's smart. He's worked hard. He happens to be a black man. Not that that really matters, but and he's had a great American dream life. He's got great health care and the rest of it. He's respected. It's funny. And he works at Costco. Now, you know, he's in the upper levels, but yeah, the free market works. Then you got this. And I'm just throwing a handful of things against the wall leading up to something big. New York Post is doing a story about this New York City Housing Authority supervisor. He's the plumbing supervisor. He made a little under $500,000, including nearly $332,000 in overtime, nearly 2,600 hours in overtime in a year, while he was simultaneously running two private plumbing companies. It's the most Soviet story you could ask for. And Mamdani wants to expand the New York City Housing Authority to have even more power, have more money rolling through it. And the idea that it wouldn't end up in Soviet-style corruption is just hilarious to anybody who knows how these systems work. Here's another story. New York sees dramatic exodus of millionaires, causing nearly $11 billion in lost tax revenue, according to a new study. Started before Mamdani, but it's continued apace, as they say. The exodus of high earners is absolutely shocking. In New York, the top 1% earners pay about 45% of all income taxes. You know, we could get into the details.
0: To which I always have to throw in, if that's not their fair share, what would be? If 1% paying almost half is not their fair share, what would be their fair share?
1: Yeah. And so the wealthy, the high earners are fleeing New York and New York City in as fast as they can. And the Wall Street Journal picked up on this, the editorial board writing one secret to Zoran Mamdani's political success. When high earning couples depart the city, young socialists arrive and they get into more statistics. There's been an exodus from the state, 112,000, almost 113,000, vamoosing in 2020. That's one in every 100 resident taxpayers, not residents, taxpayers. Another 96,000 on net moved out between 21 and 24. That's a lower number. But high earners and married people have continued to leave in the largest numbers. The data showed that almost 14,000 taxpayers left the state in 2024. That's the last numbers we have available. The greatest net loss of taxpayers was among married filers with incomes between $100,000 and $500,000, a net loss of 8,200, or more than half of the total net out migration in 2024. The highest out-migration rate was for households making $500,000 or more, about one in 100 of whom moved out that year. And they're pointing out how that's going to be a catastrophic loss of tax revenue. So anyway, I wanted to get to this, unless you have more on that, Jack. And I'm glad to hear that you're talking about this in my absence, because it is so troubling to see this utterly corrupt political philosophy masquerading as economics.
0: 1,006.
1: Yes.
0: I just looked up at the TV. I have now seen the guy flipped up on the air by the Buffalo 1,006 times.
1: Right. Right.
0: Wow. Wow. It appears to be the most important issue in the country. Old men being flipped in the air by bison.
1: Wow. Wow.
0: Never mind America's Marxism or a war with Iran. Bicism on the march against our elderly fat population.
1: Right. Yeah, exactly. What about bisonism and its threat? So I thought this was absolutely terrific. This happened to be just before the election of Mamdani. This is a person of the center left trying to wake up Democrats to what the Democratic Socialists of America is, the DSA. And it's a great metaphor and a great description. Michael, let's hit it.
2: Which one?
1: 85 through 88 is earlier discussed. Do you have a pen and a pen? You can jot it down. Anyway, go ahead.
3: It's no secret that the Democratic Socialists of America hate the Democratic Party.
4: I think we're all on the same page that we hate the Democratic Party. The
5: Democratic Party is not really our friend. It isn't.
3: So why are the DSA such major players in the Democratic Party? This odd relationship can be understood with the cuckoo analogy. In nature, the cuckoo survives by trickery. It lays its egg in another bird's nest. The unsuspecting parents raise the imposter as their own until the cuckoo grows strong enough to push the true chicks out. The DSA is the cuckoo inside the Democratic Party.
6: DSA is not the Democratic Party.
7: We must separate ourselves from the toxic Democratic Party.
8: We can put forward a clear, aggressive, principled strategy that pushes back against the Democratic leadership and the Democratic Party as a whole.
1: It's interesting that all of those voices were from official DSA proceedings and board meetings and that sort of thing, saying, look, we hate the Democratic Party. We have got to get rid of it from within, exactly as she was describing the cuckoo.
0: Yeah, analogy. David French in the New York Times was writing the other day about how Democrats would be better off to recognize that left wing that has risen and won all these primaries hate Democrats more than they hate Republicans. As soon as you figure that out, you'll be better off.
1: Next chunk, Michael.
3: DSA candidates run as Democrats in safe blue districts. They slip through low turnout primaries. And once inside, they use the Democratic label as camouflage while advancing an extremist anti-American agenda far beyond the party's mainstream.
9: I don't agree with the Democratic Party, but it's a great tool.
5: The Democratic is a tool that we use.
3: Once in office, DSA candidates take orders from DSA's internal enforcers and working groups. City halls and state houses start running as socialist machines controlled by the organization, not the Democratic Party, and certainly not voters.
9: They have to have a connection with DSA's internal politics, and they have to be committed to the eventual goal of building a separate entity from the Democrats.
1: Go ahead, roll on.
3: DSA are revolutionaries, and the Democrats are their first victims. And in city after city, DSA victories prove their plan works.
10: I think that the model that we used in New York is 100% replicatable.
3: And just like the cuckoo, once the DSA grows strong, it pushes the true Democrats out, hollowing the party from within.
8: Building towards political independence and tearing apart the Democratic Party.
3: The DSA is not here to strengthen the Democratic Party. It is here to consume it.
2: We're not here to make the Democrats a little bit better. We're here to actually enact socialism. And socialism is not just better capitalism. It's overthrowing the entire capitalist state.
11: It's our duty, DSA, to cultivate this power.
1: And I want to just point out one more time to drive it home. Every single voice that was describing the strategy of the DSA, other than the narration, was DSA leaders. That wasn't critical people saying they need to drive out the Democratic leadership. No, that was them saying it.
0: Yeah, and so we talked about this while you're gone a lot. Mark Halperin's writing how the leadership in the Democratic Party just doesn't realize what a threat this is, and he can't believe they're blind to the fact that Bernie Sanders, who is a socialist, he says it out loud. It's not like a name people call him. That's what he calls himself. He would have been the nominee twice for president in the Democratic Party if they hadn't rigged the system against him. It's not just some like blip, one-off weird thing that kind of occurs over in the corner. It might be, well, it probably is, where all the energy is.
1: Yeah.
0: And they need to watch out for that or they're going to get taken over.
1: And the Chuck Schumers of the world believe we managed it before. We managed Bernie before. We'll manage it again. You're not going to manage it. It is going to absolutely overwhelm you. Quick word from our friends at Incogni. 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
0: Candace, I was looking up at some stuff about the hearing around Charlie Kirk's killer, Tyler Robertson. Candace Owens has no conscience, does she?
1: No, she's evil.
0: Wow, it's hard to imagine being a human being like that. Where you think, you know what would be a cool way to make money? I'll try to convince dumb people that his wife is working for the Jews and had him killed. Oh, I know she's a mom with kids to raise and all she is a victim in this story, but I don't care.
1: Somebody's going to do this. I might as well get rich doing it. Yeah, that's her attitude. More on that to come.
0: Wow, that is wild. I need to tell you about death pants. Man, you might be wearing them right now. You probably aren't, especially if you're a guy. If you're a woman, you're already wearing the death pants. Stay tuned.
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1: The Beatles went up to Elvis's house in Los Angeles to visit with Elvis. And I remember John telling me,
2: yeah, you know, she'd never meet your heroes. I would never meet Elvis, Mick, if I were you.
1: And so I didn't. I took John's advice. It was really stupid of me, really. But
2: I mean, I would love to have met Elvis. Why did I take John's advice?
1: So it put me off. So I wanted to keep my Elvis to myself, my version of Elvis. So I didn't want my version of Elvis shattered like John's was. But maybe my Elvis version would have been different.
3: Mick Jagger, who's doing lots of interviews right now, man. If you want to know what Mick Jagger thinks, he's done about, as far as I can tell, 10 hours of talking in the last week. That was with Conan O'Brien. So you can hear everything you've ever wanted to hear about what Mick Jagger thinks about anything.
4: Including the fact that he doesn't believe he ought to be lecturing his audience about politics.
3: Oh, I didn't hear that.
4: New York Times tried to get him to talk about his relationship with the audience and brought up Bruce Springsteen and others. He's like, I'm trying to help them have the best time they can possibly have. I'm not there to lecture them.
3: My favorite thing I saw recently was somebody brought up the whole world's greatest band thing. And he said, oh, please, that is so ridiculous.
4: Oh, yeah. World's greatest rock and roll band. It's a slogan. It's fine.
3: Also,
4: it's not peer reviewed.
3: He was talking about in one of the interviews. He was talking about how much ego you've got to have, or you have, or get when you're young and you're a big star, because you know you're standing in front of 50,000 people who adore you, and you do that night after night. That will have an effect on your view of the world. But luckily, when you get older, you come to realize it's a persona. It's like being on an actor in a play, kind of. And it really has nothing to do with who you actually are.
4: Right. Which your job is popular.
3: Yeah. And you're good at it. But that doesn't mean you're anything else, any different than anybody else.
4: Right.
3: I just saw this. Somebody got kicked out of the first leg of the Tour de France, which apparently is going on right now. It's a bicycle race for wearing AI glasses. But I haven't been able to figure out what the advantage would be. What would the advantage be of wearing AI glasses, you suppose?
4: I'd have to think about it. I don't know. I don't know that much about bike racing.
3: I'm concerned about the death pants that exist out there. I've come across several things about the uniform of young women today, and it is more uniform than uniforms practically ever have been in my memory. Pictures, I see it in the college town I live in all the time. You'll see a gaggle of women on a street corner. Young college-age women, they're all dressed exactly the same. Their jeans are all the giant wide-leg jeans of exactly the same fade color with a crop top, belly-showing shirt, and some sort of white tennis shoes. And there'll be 20 women that are all dressed exactly the same. I mean, it'd be hard to make them dress that way. Make them dress exactly the same, people would revolt against it. But voluntarily, they are all dressed exactly the same.
4: Looking like some sort of bare-bellied military unit.
3: But the pants keep getting wider and wider and wider. And Zara has, it's a company that makes pants, the flowing wide leg trousers. The pants have gotten so wide that people are tripping and falling on them. They're getting caught in their shoes or their clogs or whatever. And they're calling them death pants, as there have been several injuries, people ending up at the hospital for tripping over their pants. So watch out for the death pants, I guess.
4: Darwin pants.
3: We never got to this last week. CNN accidentally ran a hilarious tweet from somebody who said they had somebody claiming to be a congressman with a made up name. And CNN didn't even check to see if they're actually a congressman, where they said they were at the hospital talking to Mitch McConnell. And actually, Mitch McConnell beat him in a staring contest. So he's doing fine. What?
4: I love that.
3: CNN aired that.
0: Armstrong and Getty.
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8: President Trump is hosting Iraqi Prime Minister Ali al-Zaidi at the White House today. The Prime Minister is in the U.S. all week in a push to deepen economic ties between the two countries. Several oil and gas deals are expected to be signed, and al-Zaidi hopes to attract more U.S. investment to help offset losses caused by reduced oil exports in the Strait of Hormuz. South Carolina Senator Lindsey Graham's sister is expected to be sworn in today to fill his Senate seat following his sudden death over the weekend at the age of 71. NBC's Ryan Nobles reports the late senator and his sister, Darlene Graham Norden, had always been close.
9: He legally adopted her when she was 13 years old after both their parents passed away.
10: Lindsey has always been there for me, and now I will be there for him.
9: She has never held elected office and is not expected to run for the seat in the fall.
8: In a preliminary report, the medical examiner found Graham died due to aortic dissection, which is a tear in the body's main artery. Inflation has fallen for the first time since 2020. Consumer prices saw their biggest drop in years in June, as falling energy prices provided a break from inflation after the U.S. ceasefire with Iran. The Consumer Price Index, a wide measure of the price of goods and services, came in lower than analysts' expectations, according to the Bureau of Labor Statistics. It fell 0.4% for the month, putting the annual inflation rate down to 3.5%. A dangerous heat wave is impacting millions in the Northeast and the Mid-Atlantic this week. Millions across the region are expected to see temperatures approach triple digits along the Interstate 95 corridor through Friday. Heat advisories have been issued in Boston, New York City, Buffalo, New York, and Philadelphia. Two Supreme Court justices are giving testimony on Capitol Hill today about their annual budget request to Congress. Justice Amy Coney Barrett talked about the impact threats have had on her and her family as the Supreme Court asks for more funding to increase security measures. Justice Elena Kagan joined Barrett as they appeared before the House Appropriations Subcommittee that handles Supreme Court spending. I'm Chris Garagio.
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13: Looking at your Fairbanks area weather this morning, mostly cloudy sky, scattered showers with some thunderstorms possible after 4 p.m. this afternoon. A high today near 71 with an overnight low tonight around 50.
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4: Three weeks ago, Trump administration members, including Secretary of State Marco Rubio, blasted Iran for seeking to monetize the waterway.
5: No country is allowed to charge tolls or fees on an international waterway. I don't think we have anybody to convince around here in that regard. I think all the countries in this region would agree with us.
4: Today, Iran's foreign minister, attempting to capture irony, wrote, "The president of the United States is absolutely right," stating he agrees that a country guaranteeing safe passage deserves compensation, arguing Iran has always been the guardian of the strait and will remain so forever. 20% is, of course, too much. We will be fair.
6: Snarkiness even among leaders we're at war with. I'll be darned. Trump explaining here why we should do the toll thing there in the strait.
7: We're going to keep the strait, and we'll probably run it. We'll become the guardian of the strait. Maybe we'll call it the guardian angel of the strait. And we should be reimbursed for that. We guarded it for nothing. And now we're going to guard it. We're going to get paid for guarding it. A lot of money. But we just want to be reimbursed for doing all of this, for putting our people in danger. But we're really not putting people. We're really saving people.
6: 20% is a lot. It's classic Trump, where you throw out a really, really big number off the top of your head and go from there. I haven't come across anybody who thinks this toll will ever actually happen. If it did, it would be $30 million for the really big ships to pay the toll to go through. That's a lot. But what would the collection mechanism be, and you know, all kinds of different stuff there. Nobody seems to think that's actually ever going to happen.
8: You idiot. A toll booth, please. It's well established.
9: I doubt they'd take checks.
6: You got a big wooden thing that comes down, and the boat can't go through until you pay the toll.
8: Exactly. You got the change bucket. The captain just leans over the rail of his boat and hurls the change down into the bucket.
6: Here's Trump with more explanation of where we currently are in this whole thing.
10: This is almost a military skirmish. Now, with all of that being said, you have to get people that want to make something. We had a deal with them 2 days ago, and then they said, oh, we can't make that deal. We have to negotiate it further. And this is what they've done for 47 years. The difference is nobody negotiated like I do. And this should have been done by Bush and Obama and Biden and people before them. Frankly, it's 47 years they've been ripping off everybody and really hurting and killing thousands of people.
8: So all of that is true, but now what?
6: Right. So we haven't even talked about. So I said yesterday, Trump should go on TV tonight and explain to the American people how Iran getting a nuclear weapon would be the worst day in world history. And nobody's been willing to stop it, as he just explained, and we're going to stop it now. And the price of gas is going to go up for a while, but we're going to deal with it. He should make that case. He should have made that case before the war started, but he should have made that case yesterday, since the blockade is back on as of 4 o'clock this afternoon. When it was announced that Trump was going to go on television Thursday evening, I thought, okay, here he goes. He's going to explain to the American people why this is important and what we're about to do. Nope. Trump is going on TV Thursday night and has asked the networks for time because he has new evidence on how the 2020 election was stolen.
8: Oh, no.
6: That's why he's going on TV.
8: Oh, boy. I hadn't heard that.
6: Yeah. Apparently, there's some new information about how foreign countries, probably Russia, intervened in the 2020 election and how it was stolen. So that's why he's going on TV? Not to deal with the war with Iran, to re-energize the 2020 election was stolen debate. Which, why that makes any difference anymore? You won a second term fairly easily.
8: You could make the argument that we got to root out any electoral fraud, certainly, but I mean, there are ways to do that.
6: You don't, with the primetime address. Seriously, when I heard he was going to address the nation, I thought, okay, here it comes. You know, we're about to do something. We're going to take Karg Island. Oh. He's going to prepare the United States for casualties and gas being expensive.
8: I was certain that was what the topic was. I was absolutely certain of it.
6: Nope. Nope. Boy. It's 2020 election stuff. I know. It's absolutely unbelievable. Here he is talking about a nuke. 56, please, Michael.
10: If we didn't bomb them, they would have had a nuclear weapon long ago. 1 month within 1 month from the day we bombed them, they would have had, if we didn't do it, they would have had a nuclear weapon. If they had a nuclear weapon, Israel would no longer be with us, and the Middle East probably would no longer be with us, because you saw they sent missiles to five different countries that never even knew they were involved, because they're stone cold crazy. They are crazy.
6: Yeah, you right. keep saying what now? That. You keep saying that, but you don't seem to actually believe that they're crazy, because you keep claiming that you made a deal with them. They've shown no willingness or interest in a deal whatsoever, but you keep pretending to yourself. I really am flummoxed by this whole thing. I can't wait to read years from now the history of it when Marco Rubio or J.D. Vance or whoever talks about what was going on behind the scenes. If it was the whole wishes being the father of your thoughts, or
8: it'll be Maduro too.
6: I get that in the beginning. And you can excuse him for thinking that they would be able to pull that off. And, sometimes you're
8: I'm
6: wrong.
8: Not sure you can. No. But I'll hear you out.
6: Well, okay, but that just makes you wrong. You're wrong. You thought you could do it, and it turned out you couldn't. With a big strike and decapitate them and everything like that. You were wrong. And in Joe's mind, badly wrong. But after that, though, for the last however many months, when you keep talking about, I'll never understand. J.D. Vance should never be president because of that one quote. You know what's right. cool? You know what's really cool is the Revolutionary Guard now realizes that being against the United States all these years was a bad idea. He's not a dumb guy. He's the last. The last thing he is a dumb guy. Why in the world did he say that?
8: Yeah, I know. I know. It was ridiculous. And, yeah, well, I just, again, every single clip I respond to the same way. What now? Yeah, they suck. Yeah, they're crazy. Yeah, they're religious fanatics. Yeah, they're trying to get a nuke. Yeah, you knocked back their nuke program a long time. Yeah, their Navy is at the bottom of the ocean. Yes, their air defenses are decimated. Now what?
6: Well, I feel like there are two options. You do the go full-on war, open the strait militarily, take the island, probably have to put boots on the ground, lose life, that sort of stuff. How long you'd have to hold that before you'd root out all the IRGC? I mean, would we be sending troops into interior Iran like we were doing in Afghanistan for a while, trying to root out the Taliban? I mean, what
8: would have a surge? Yeah. Yeah, great.
6: Or we shouldn't have lifted the blockade in the first time. Leave the blockade on. Do it for a long time. Choke them off until they run out of money. Don't let them make any money.
8: That was the Joe Getty policy, as you may recall.
6: So the regime falls.
8: Why the hell are you letting up the pressure, I says to myself. Well, I said to you good folks at the time. Anyway, what's in the bag?
6: Because let's play what's I'll in the bag. I'll tell you what's cool. What? I'll tell you what's cool is they changed their mind. They've come around. Oh. That's why you let up the pressure.
8: Wow.
6: Go ahead, Michael.
11: For 47 years, this country has been a thorn in our side. It's been kind of a basket case for Democrat and Republican administrations. The coolest thing about the progress we've made over the last few weeks is that you see people within the Iranian system, senior leadership, even IRGC officials say, you know what? We may have some animosity, we may have some mistrust, but we recognize the way that we've done business with the United States for 47 years is a mistake. Let's try something else. We're going to verify that, of course, but we're certainly willing to try something else if they comply.
6: You've got to be kidding.
8: And they didn't comply for 20 minutes.
6: No, and I don't know why they didn't, because they had a really good deal. I don't know why they didn't just keep cashing the checks and working on getting the nuclear weapon behind the scenes. 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
8: Yeah. 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
6: There is a Trump's going to speak from the Oval Office soon, so we'll see, supposedly about the war, not the 2020 election, or Trump watches. So I just saw up here, it reminded me of something. Biggest footwear mistake you're making in the gym. I don't know if I'm making a footwear mistake in the gym, but it reminded me.
8: I think I may be making that very footwear mistake.
6: Really? What is it?
8: Yes. It's not wearing the death pants. It's. I'm guessing it's wearing the maxi padding running shoes to work out.
6: That's true. I stopped doing that because it's just, it's not great for some of the exercises I do. It's too wobbly. You tip over. Yeah. If you're going straight forward with various things, those super tall running shoes are pretty cool. But man, if you need to do anything like brace yourself lifting weights or something, they're not the best.
8: Mm-hmm.
6: Really not very good. But there's a new guy at the gym. Is so huge. He's among the hugest people I've ever seen in my life.
8: Wow.
6: I almost want to talk to him and say, hey, what's it like being so huge? And not in a, he looks like the dad from The Incredibles. Do you remember that cartoon for kids movie?
8: Sure.
6: He's built like that guy. Like it's cartoonish. He's so wide. I like, where do you get t-shirts, dude? And not, he's not in a ripped sort of muscular, like on a magazine sort of guy. He's definitely, he looks like 0% body fat, but he's just so wide. I can't imagine how miserable it'd be to go through life. There's no way he could sit in an airline seat. No way. He'd have to buy three seats.
8: Right. So I'd love to see the guy. So take a clandestine picture. That's not at all unethical or weird.
6: It's going to look pretty gay.
8: Yeah, yeah. Is that like the woman who just gets tanner and, well, guys like this too, tanner and tanner and tanner till they look like a catcher's mitt?
6: He just can't see,
8: or it's like anorexia in reverse.
6: This guy looks like it's just the way he was built and also lifts weights. It looks very natural, but he's so wide. His shoulders must be, I don't know how far that would be, 4 feet wide? Maybe he's a robot of some sort. I don't know if he can even be a human being.
8: It could be.
6: And then the amount of weight he lifts with the bar actually bending. The bar does not bend when I lift weight.
8: Oh, my God. I can't imagine what multiple of what I lift it would take to bend the bar.
6: I know.
8: I can barely lift the bar. It's terrible.
6: I hate when I have to move the bar when somebody's put the bar somewhere else and just carrying the bar. It's so heavy.
8: Wow. Wow.
9: You should just give him a quarter and see if he can break it in half.
6: There you go. See if you can tear a quarter in half. I've seen it done, sir. If you can't do it, you are a wimp. I think I can outrun him. Surely he can't run very fast.
8: I don't ask him. I don't know. Well, you might find out if you can outrun him after he catches you taking pictures of him.
6: I did want to talk about the DSA, which is in the news a lot. Maybe an hour for the Democratic Socialists of America Party. Jonah Goldberg had a great screed he went off on Twitter last week. He's really worked up about this socialism stuff because he's written several books about capitalism and socialism being awful and all that sort of stuff.
8: Oh, boy. Speaking of lefties, the man with the world's worst voice is back in the news.
6: Oh, yeah. Great.
8: I think it's legit to actually... I'm sorry. I know some of you are screaming, don't do it, you bastards. I swear to God, I'll find you.
12: The weird guy who brought us Graham Plattner.
13: The vocal fry and the weird, I'm a little offended guy.
6: That guy. Back
8: yes,
6: in the news.
8: Yes, that guy is back in the news.
6: Fantastic. Stay tuned.
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1: California man recently set a Guinness World Record by solving two Rubik's Cube puzzles while skydiving. The previous record was almost two. Didn't even get his name on Tuesday. They asked his family, they're like, you don't want to put his name on it? They're like, yeah, put dumb mother. They're like, we're not going to do that. They're like, then leave it blank.
2: People and their stunts. I don't know. I guess you gotta get the clicks, get the Instagram followers or something.
3: I guess.
2: Maybe I'm too old to understand the need. I don't know.
3: Yeah.
2: I was just looking up at the TV. So, Norway got beat by England in World Cup soccer and they returned home. And oh my God. Even though they only made it to the final eight, 100,000 people turned out in the streets to watch them land at the airport and get off the plane. Fighter jets came and intercepted the plane and flew next to it as it landed. And then the striking Viking, Erik Haaland, got off the plane carrying his stuffed raccoon that he bought at a Texas boot store, which is pretty funny. Crowd going wild. That's really fun. I guess because they don't have an NBA team or, you know, you don't have other sports to cheer for or whatever.
3: And getting to the Elite Eight, that's a hell of an achievement.
2: Oh, heck yeah. Yeah.
3: You seem to be poo-pooing it. I won't have it.
2: I don't know. Should we be rooting for France against Spain today since it's Bastille Day?
3: Go ahead if you want to.
2: Hansen, our executive producer, believes there's been an uptick in attractive young teachers having sex with high school boys, which is a story that, when did that first like erupt as a thing? And then I remember us talking about it on the air decades ago and then getting all kinds of emails. I was about to say text. This was before text existed. Emails from people say, yeah, it happened in my school. Just nobody talked about it. So it had been a thing apparently for maybe forever. It's just not something that made the news.
3: Right. Who's the attractive gal? And was it Washington State who ended up marrying?
2: They got married and stayed together a very long time.
3: Yeah. Kids. Yeah.
2: But it's almost always somebody very attractive, and it's some sort of reliving your high school popularity thing. I don't know what's going on.
3: I think so. Woman seeing her beauty vanish, desperately clinging to it, her sexual power. Yeah.
2: Here's a substitute teacher who was going after a 14-year-old man. 17's one thing, 16's one thing. 14 is really young. Anyway, she was sending naked.

0: It snaps every time she showered. God, I want you so bad, she would say.
1: Jiminy, it's not fair.
0: Something wrong with you.
1: No kidding.
0: Wow. This is new. Ukraine reportedly has struck 116 Russian vessels in the Sea of Azov over the past week and a half, are the numbers that came out. One-way attack drones. 116 Russian vessels. That's a lot.
1: Mm.
0: Between that and all the oil refineries and the fact that your lifespan as a Russian soldier when you hit the front is 20 minutes now, right. At some point, Putin's got to be thinking, is this a good idea? Should I keep doing this?
1: And I don't mean to be inhumane comparing lives to money, but it reminds me of, you know, the old saying, how'd you go broke, bit by bit, then all of a sudden, that's how you run out of guys and you have to, like, institute a widespread draft, and that will not go over well. Russia's in trouble.
0: Yeah. We got a lot on the way. If you missed the segment, get the podcast, Armstrong and Getty On Demand.
2: Armstrong and Getty.
1: Your personal information is valuable and far more accessible than you realize.
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4: State regulators are denying NSTAR's request for advanced approval of its proposed $240 million Cook Inlet gas storage project. The Regulatory Commission of Alaska denied the request, saying it lacked enough info to decide if the investment is prudent. Officials warning residents about a series of aggressive goshawk attacks on Fairbanks area trails. The birds have been swooping down on people walking the trails and making physical contact. And the Seattle Seahawks made their annual trip to Alaska in Anchorage. While in the state, they visited hospitals and the team hosted a girls' high school flag football camp. And state investigators have accused 15 Alaskans and businesses of filing over $1 million in fraudulent Medicaid claims. The defendants include managers and proprietors of Anchorage assisted living homes, a dentist, and individuals paid by Medicaid for helping take care of relatives. I'm Monica Nelson.
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1: Part of our thesis here is that people do not want their candidates grown in vats. They want people who are real human beings, and they want people who do not look and sound like the vat-grown people who've been leading this country off a cliff for the last century. And that was Graham.
2: Oh, boy. Oh, boy. You know, I just misplaced, I think, Nellie Bowles of the Free Press' hilarious description of his voice. That is Daniel Moraff, part of the brain trust that recruited rapey Nazi fake oysterman Graham Plattner to run for the Senate in Maine. And he almost got away with it, too, if it weren't for you kids. But so Moraff is half of this brain trust with Morris Katz. And boy, the story on who these guys are is coming out now. And it's so interesting because it's so typical. Katz became a bona fide Beltway celebrity when he helped Mamdani get elected. And then he recruited Plattner with Moraff to run in Maine, made a slickly produced launch video of the unemployed business owner cosplaying as a working class everyman. The New York Times wrote of Katz, like Mr. Mamdani, Mr. Katz is a child of the New York cultural elite, but is fluent in the anti-elite language of progressive populism. He's 26 and ready to fix the Democrat strategy.
3: 26.
2: Yeah. Yeah. So, you know, he's the rich kid who says he hates capitalism, functioning societies, and any opponents of terrorism. His great grandfather made a fortune in hosiery, according to the New York Times. Hey, you know, I don't care what I make a fortune in, hosiery, light bulbs, you know, cow manure, whatever. His grandfather, Harry J. Katz, was a notorious libertine described as the Playboy Prince of Darkness with a multi-million dollar trust fund. He claims to have slept with 4,000 women.
3: And what? Ran a,
2: yes.
3: What?
2: This is the grandfather, yes.
3: Wow.
2: And ran a vanity publication whose poetry editor would go on to be known as the Unicorn Killer after murdering his ex-girlfriend in 1977.
3: That's quite the family lineage.
2: Yeah. So the younger Katz, Morris Katz's father, David Barr Katz, is an award-winning playwright best known for finding Philip Seymour Hoffman's dead body. How interesting that trajectory from super successful, driven businessman to perv, to playwright, to fake Marxist. Well, real Marxist.
3: Yeah.
2: Just rich kid. All right, so that's...
3: But basically accomplishing nothing.
2: Yeah, exactly. Oh, I'm sorry, I almost left out Kat's mother, Julie Merberg, who's a prolific author of left-wing picture books for preschool-age children. Popular titles include My First Book of Feminism, My First Book of Feminism for Boys, Diversity is a Superpower, and No, My First Book of Protest.
3: God,
2: for
3: I would,
2: toddlers.
3: I would hate you. You are a long day.
2: Because you can't wait till these kids get to kindergarten to start indoctrinating them. The book includes a footnote explaining that Katz's publisher rejected the author's idea of using, quote, images of my penis instead of cartoon drawings. Oh, that's Katz himself. He tried to follow in his mother's footsteps by writing an illustrated guide to puberty for curious boys. That doesn't at all seem groomy to me. But that's Katz. Let's make our way back to Daniel Moraff.
1: Who were grown in vats and had never done or said anything.
2: Now, in contrast to his partner,
3: how much of that is his, you know, you shouldn't make fun of somebody's voice. That's what they were born with. How much is that just the way he was born? And how much of that is an affectation?
2: 100% affectation.
3: You think?
2: Please. Yeah. Play it again.
3: Who would do that?
1: Who were grown in vats and had never done or said anything.
2: Come on. He just wants to be the ultra effeminate intellectual male, you know, barely male.
3: Wow.
2: Male, quote unquote. Yeah,
3: that's not the way I'm reading it.
2: In contrast to his partner Katz, there is no contrast to Katz. Moraff is a left-wing activist with degrees from Brown and Yale, and is called a mad scientist who helped recruit Plattner because he wanted Democrats to nominate, quote, real human beings who are grown in rats.
4: He's the grandson of the guy who founded the toy stores that became Toys R Us.
3: Wow.
4: And served as the toy chain's first president.
3: Wow.
4: Yes. Yeah.
3: Did he get fooled? The kid with the weird voice, did he get fooled?
4: By whom?
3: Well, because if his thing was, we need to get real people. Well, was he fooled? Because Plattner's not a real oyster farmer. He, whatever the hell that is, and nobody'd ever heard that term in their life before. He sold a few to his mom. I mean, so he's not a real person.
4: Right. I think he just thought that he came across as one.
3: Okay, well, I'll buy that, but...
4: Oh, here it is. I love this. This is actually... What's his Andrew Stiles in the Washington Free Beacon. Given his pampered background, it's unclear what qualifies Moraff to assess whether or not someone is a quote unquote real human being. There is also the glaring issue of his voice. an effete insufferable whine rarely encountered beyond the decidedly inhuman confines of elite graduate schools. It shouldn't be legal to sound like that.
1: Who were grown in bats and had never done or said anything.
4: Give me 81B,
3: it
4: Michael.
3: It shouldn't be legal to sound like that. It's pretty funny.
1: I think if what the voters wanted were people who were grown in bats and had never done or said anything that they might regret their entire lives, we'd have a very different country.
3: But so is this writer suggesting that lots of people sound like that in certain academic circles? Oh, my God. Yeah. I can't imagine sitting around and not saying, what is going on here? Why is everybody talking like this?
4: I remember
3: talking like what?
4: Ages ago, one of us, I think it may have been me, it doesn't matter, posed the question on the air. Hey, gay guys, what is it with the lisping? I mean, lisping is literally a speech defect, and it has to do with the, you know, your formation of your tongue and your teeth, or maybe your hearing, or, you know, whatever. Why do gay guys lisp like that? And we had gay guys say, yeah, it's just a cultural norm. It's kind of a signal. It's fine. And this guy's cultural norm is talk like he barely has even a little testosterone.
1: I think if what the voters wanted were people who were grown in bats and had never done or said anything that they might regret their entire lives, we'd have a very different country.
3: So you talk like a cartoon porcupine? That's what you decide to do?
4: Moraff reportedly likened Plattner to Barack Obama in the early days of the campaign, didn't bother to subject the candidate to a normal vetting process and an ill-advised decision in respect. Along with his business partner and fiance, Leanne Fan, Moraff was convinced that Plattner was a historic figure destined to lead a revolution. And the New York Times columnist Matthew Iglesias praised Moraff as, quote, a new force in politics specializing in populist outsiders.
3: Yeah. Is it that hard to find somebody that is actually a working class person who believes what you believe? That isn't a rapist, by the way. That would help.
4: Oh, by the way, you know, I knew Nellie Bowles had said something about this that was worth mentioning. She absolutely has murdered the New York Times. The New York Times is now a zombie. It is dead because Nellie murdered them for the way they handled that rape accusation story.
3: We talked about that a lot last week. Mark Halperin was huge on that. Like, they need to answer for this. Why did they got the story is that. CNN, Jake Tapper was presented exactly the same information as the New York Times was. The New York Times decided to make it not a story you even remember happening, whereas CNN ended the guy's career, political career, with it, with the same information.
4: Right, exactly. The New York Times essentially caught and killed the story, as they say. Well, we called it an inoculation story, where they give you just a little dose of the truth. So you build up an immunity to it, then the next time you hear it, you ignore it. But, yeah, they buried the actual physical assault part, as you guys were discussing, downplayed it completely. And some of the victims said, look, I got corroborating sources. Here are their names. Here are their numbers. They're willing to talk to you.
3: Never called them.
4: They did not call them. It's right. absolutely shameful.
3: Well, I remember you counting the paragraphs at the time. It was 26 paragraphs before they got to the most exciting thing they were even willing to reveal, and they didn't reveal the best stuff they had.
4: Right, right. And then Nelly goes on to talk about, for instance, Jodi Kantor of hashtag MeToo fame went on CNN to defend Plattner and explained that what Plattner did was not at all as bad as what Trump has done. And I quote, "The way my colleagues reported on them were not like classic abuse allegations. They're mostly like, quote, being his boyfriend gave me a view into him and I did not like what I saw. Quote, there was one allegation of crossing line physically, but I think that means that these are pretty different accusations than, say, the ones that President Trump faced. This is a hashtag MeToo leader who ignores rape because it's her side. Stephen King, who really needs to just shut up and write about unholy cars and killer clowns. So tell you what, if you knew the whole truth about everyone in the Senate and House of Reps, those chambers would be dead empty. Jesus said, let him without sin cast the first stone. And Nelly writes, I'm out of touch with straight male behavior, so someone just level with me here. All men don't rape, right? That's a rare thing, yes? Yeah, Nelly, it is. It's extremely rare and it's horrible. Wow. Wow. All right.
3: So where are things currently on that? He got out, but so they're going to have a quickie primary or something to try to choose somebody?
4: Yeah. Mm-hmm.
3: I think he's going to disappear into the dustbin of history, would be my guess. Lan He Chen disagreed with me and thought he had some staying power.
4: Nellie Bowles writes, I'm not worried about Graham. He'll have a very successful second career on the podcast circuit. He'll reemerge suddenly with some new theories about who killed Charlie Kirk. Congratulations to Graham Plattner on your upcoming fortune.
3: Wow, I hope that's not true.
4: The tough talking oysterman, a regular guy.
3: Wow.
4: Ah, oh, boy.
3: How did the universe begin? That's our topic next segment. I came across this reading last night and then did a couple of questions to Grok and ChatGPT. I found this stuff fascinating, just absolutely fascinating. Probably heard it before, but I'd forgotten it. So it was exciting anew about all kinds of things. So stay tuned for that. Also, can't wait to get an hour for Jonah Goldberg really went out after the DSA and the way the mainstream media treats that party, the Democratic Socialists of America, in a way that they would never treat a conservative group.
4: Sure. Yeah.
3: For obvious reasons, but it's pretty interesting. So that'll be an hour for it. Lots of stuff on the way. Stay here.
0: Armstrong and Getty.
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13: Lower 48 liberals want Alaska's Senate seat, so they're lying about Dan Sullivan. 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Dan Sullivan served for 30 years in the Marines. 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Then she sold out and became a DC lobbyist. Here's Dan Sullivan.
14: I was honored to serve 30 years as a Marine Corps infantry officer. 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I work for Alaska. 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I'm Dan Sullivan. I'm running for the U.S. Senate, and I approve this message.
13: Paid for by Alaskans for Dan Sullivan.
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16: Looking at your Fairbanks area weather this morning, mostly cloudy sky, scattered showers with some thunderstorms possible after 4 p.m. this afternoon. A high today near 71 with an overnight low tonight around 50.
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1: I go buffer fast, I go buffer slow. In the buffer grass, in the buffer snow. I've got buffer bars, I've got buffer flow. I'm a buffer star, I'm a buffer pro. Buffalo. Buffalo.
2: Lots of buffalo memes erupting for obvious reasons over the last couple of days. I like any of the ones where a buffalo is at a podium with a microphone. I'm not taking any more questions or, you know, that sort of thing.
3: I missed that.
2: I retweeted that. You should look at our Twitter thing. There's lots of fun stuff.
3: Okay. this is my favorite story of the day. I love the way it's written. It's so dopey. Peanut butter is typically more of a pantry staple than an art supply, but 800 pounds of the creamy spread are the centerpiece of a museum installation that opened on Thursday in the Netherlands in honor of the artist Wim T. Schippers, who died last month at 83. So this famous Dutch artist dies, and his lifelong dream had been what he called pindakaasvloer, or peanut butter floor, which is a big octagon, can't remember what shape, doesn't matter, with like a foot deep of peanut butter on the floor of the art gallery. 3.2 pounds per square foot, the smooth kind, not the chunky kind, must be spread as evenly as possible, according to the statement on the museum. You can follow the smell all the way from the atrium up to the exhibition in the third floor. He had dreamed since the 60s, Jack, of this peanut butter floor art, but hadn't managed to pull it off during his lifetime.
4: What a load of crap. You know, I've really tried to be
3: Wait. Said the museum director, it's both a parody of art and an invitation to think about art differently.
4: All right.
2: I talked about this a while back. I've tried to be way more open-minded than I've ever been about abstract art, and I've watched a couple of videos about it with people explaining it, and I'm trying to, and I went to the MoMA in San Francisco and looked at some art. But, okay, so I'm willing to grant that some of it has some merit and maybe requires some talent, but man, there's a lot of it that is just crap and is just a ruse. I swear to God. I don't care. Yeah. If all it is a big block of red and you say, no, it demonstrates the simplicity of art. It's the opposite of the effort. No, that's just crap. Don't give me that. It's just crap.
3: Yeah, my
2: son was on the floor.
3: A fine arts major, my least money, he seemed to enjoy it though. He took a performance art class and explained to me some of the, performance art that the folks in the class had done. And some of it seemed utterly ridiculous to me, but some of it I thought, wow, okay, I get that. That's okay. That is actually art. But this is my favorite sentence from the story and one of the reasons I brought it up. Schippers, the dead artist fellow, who's buried just in the woods, unmarked grave by his friends at his request, which is interesting.
2: Yeah. Anyway,
3: Schippers was a beloved and eccentric cultural figure in the Netherlands, where he produced provocative television shows, wrote poetry, composed music, and once directed a play performed entirely by German shepherds. Oh my God, I'd pay a dollar to see that. You know, there was more barking than I expected. You know, oh my God, this link. Wow. Hang on. That's on my computer. It's a YouTube video of his quote unquote play. Going to the Dogs is the title of it. Good Lord.

0: guy was a beloved figure in the Netherlands. You know why? Because of the American security umbrella that has covered Europe since World War II and enabled them to put on German Shepherd plays and smear peanut butter on the floors of their art galleries and call it art.
1: I had tickets for the show, front row seats on a Friday night, but it got canceled. Fleas.
0: Oh, boy. Play performed entirely. Come on.
1: I went the second night. It was open, but the lead actor had the cone on, and it just was hard to enjoy.
0: It was so distracting. I couldn't take him seriously as the romantic lead.
1: Right, wearing the cone.
0: Of shame.
1: Oh, my God. If you miss a segment of the show, get the podcast, Armstrong and Getty On Demand. Got some interesting stuff for hour four. Performance art.
0: Woof.
1: No kidding. A lot more. Stay here.
2: Armstrong and Getty.
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6: President Trump is hosting Iraqi Prime Minister Ali al-Zaidi at the White House today. The prime minister is in the U.S. all week in a push to deepen economic ties between the two countries. Several oil and gas deals are expected to be signed, and al-Zaidi hopes to attract more U.S. investment to help offset losses caused by reduced oil exports in the Strait of Hormuz. South Carolina Senator Lindsey Graham's sister is expected to be sworn in today to fill his Senate seat following his sudden death over the weekend at the age of 71. NBC's Ryan Nobles reports the late senator and his sister, Darlene Graham Norden, had always been close.
7: He legally adopted her when she was 13 years old after both their parents passed away.
8: Lindsey has always been there for me, and now I will be there for him.
7: She has never held elected office and is not expected to run for the seat in the fall.
6: In a preliminary report, the medical examiner found Graham died due to aortic dissection, which is a tear in the body's main artery. Inflation has fallen for the first time since 2020. Consumer prices saw their biggest drop in years in June, as falling energy prices provided a break from inflation after the U.S. ceasefire with Iran. The Consumer Price Index, a wide measure of the price of goods and services, came in lower than analysts' expectations, according to the Bureau of Labor Statistics. It fell 0.4% for the month, putting the annual inflation rate down to 3.5%. A dangerous heat wave is impacting millions in the Northeast and the Mid-Atlantic this week. Millions across the region are expected to see temperatures approach triple digits along the Interstate 95 corridor through Friday. Heat advisories have been issued in Boston, New York City, Buffalo, New York, and Philadelphia. Two Supreme Court justices are giving testimony on Capitol Hill today about their annual budget request to Congress. Justice Amy Coney Barrett talked about the impact threats have had on her and her family as the Supreme Court asks for more funding to increase security measures. Justice Elena Kagan joined Barrett as they appeared before the House Appropriations Subcommittee that handles Supreme Court spending. I'm Chris Garagio.
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0: welcome everybody to the Tuesday edition of the Clay Travis and Buck Sexton Show. I'm here in NYC in studio with the one and only Clay Travis. So we are excited to talk to you about all the news of the day. We managed to walk the streets of a very, very hot New York City. Kami Mamdani doing his thing here. We did not get arrested, though, Clay. That was nice. We did not get thrown in the gulag.
1: So far. It's early.
0: We're okay. But walking around here, we're getting a sense of what's going on in the city. We have some updates for you on a whole bunch of things. Obviously, the Strait of Hormuz, Iran situation. We're going to bring you to the latest on that. It is an ongoing story that's going to have a lot of feeling of repetition, a lot of wash, rinse, repeat going on, because that is the situation. Trump right now is in the Oval Office as we speak to you, meeting with Iraqi Prime Minister Ali al-Zayedi, and he is talking about a whole range of things, mostly obviously Iraq-related, and we'll bring you the highlights of that conversation here as they are coming out. As I said, in real time, that discussion is underway. Iraq is not doing great, but not doing terribly. I think there's some glimmers of optimism, Clay. It turns out it's doing, I think it's doing better at this stage than a lot of people would think based upon how bad things were for the many years, not just of our full-scale military operations there, but then, of course, the rise of ISIS and everything else. It's got the fifth largest oil reserves in the world, you know? If they could just get some of the wackos to stop chopping people's heads off and blowing up suicide vests, like, could be a nice place.
1: No doubt.
0: You know, it could be a nice place. They don't have to do anything too crazy. They just have to stop that from happening. And then just some other. Oh, we have Senator Marsha Blackburn will be with us of Tennessee, of course. And basically a lot of things we're going to be hitting on. More on people upset about ICE because they hate law and order and Western civilization and all these things. That's a discussion we will certainly get into. Some Supreme Court stuff. Clay, a lot of things, but we are both staying in hotels right now, and just very briefly, I will tell you, my gripe was in the getting to the hotel. We're going to have the Department of Transportation, Sean Duffy, on tomorrow, I believe. We had one of those tarmac delays when I came into New York with Carrie Clay, not based on weather, not based on a mechanical issue, just improper staffing when we land. So they lacked the staff to get us off the plane.
1: Yes.
0: So we had to sit on the plane that has landed, that is 100 feet from the gate for 2 hours because they don't have people working at the airport to get us off the plane. And I understand there are people that are one of the weirdest things that I see are the people who are like, stop complaining, you know, drive if you want to fly. It's like, you know, they had to pass a rule so they wouldn't keep people on the tarmac for like 7 hours at a time.
1: Yes.
0: And everybody was, it's now a 3 hour rule. But I think there should be a specific after landing rule, because it's one thing if you're waiting for the ability to take off and you can always touch back and get off the plane, right? They don't have to wait 3 hours. They can do that every hour. I've been on planes where they've done that. To hold you captive on the tarmac for up to 3 hours after you've landed is cruel and unusual punishment, and it's completely unacceptable, and American Airlines should be ashamed. But this is happening more and more, and I want to talk to the Department of Transportation head about why this is getting worse and how they're going to fix it.
1: I think it kind of builds, and I know many people out there are going to sign off on this. A lot of things are not getting better. So, positive. I really do legitimately believe that self-driving cars are going to revolutionize the way we travel in vehicles. Airline travel is getting worse. The delays are getting more substantial. The number of people backed up at airports, and much less significantly, other things were perfect and are now getting worse. I'll give you an example. This morning, I decide it's 180 degrees in New York City today. So I was thinking, hey, I'll go out for a walk in the morning. I'll check things out. And I come back and I can't figure out how to turn my shower on. I don't know how many of you have been in this situation. For basically my entire life, The shower was perfected.
0: You've been squared away on the shower. I
1: feel very confident that I could turn a shower on. I've talked about the fact that lighting has also declined. It used to be you flip a switch, it comes on, it's easy to find the light switch, it works flawlessly. I have stumbled around in the dark in apartments, in hotel rooms, in homes where I've stayed, friends, family homes, trying to turn a light on. You can't turn lights on anymore. And by the way, when you do turn them on, the bulb is, you can't even read. Like, I'm one of the last people who evidently sits around and reads newspapers. I got three of them right now. Like, sometimes I have to take the lampshade off and basically hold it next to the newspaper. You can't figure out how to turn lights on. Showers. Why do we need to design new shower implements? There are certain elements, I think, of life that we are all dealing with where the average quality of product is declining and the complexity is increasing. That is a bad combination. And I think airline travel is like that. It feels to me like airline travel, and all of you out there know, and people say, well, drive. Okay, some places you can't drive, right? Yeah. If you need to be on the West Coast and you're on the East Coast, unless you have a whole week to be able to travel across the country, there is one way to get there for work. You're in Miami. To get to New York City, are you going to spend, what is that, a 20-hour drive?
0: This is like my other gripe about the improper use of technology, because it ties into this. And you notice it's where there's heavy regulation. And people will say, don't try to regulate the airlines more, for example. It's one of the most heavily regulated spaces already that exists in America. Airlines also have been bailed out by the taxpayer twice in the 21st century.
1: And also, by the way, a judge just basically shut down Spirit Airlines.
0: Yes.
1: Right? I mean, like, the government getting involved has actually made things
0: worse. So I just think it's funny. These are the people, they're like weekend libertarians who are like, just let the market decide. The market's deciding like 10% of what's going on with airlines, okay, already. So maybe not allowing people to fester in a hot tube on the tarmac for hours and hours on end because they don't want to pay for the full staffing to get people off the planes. Maybe that's a rule that, like, we could live with, added to the million other rules that are already in existence. But beyond that, healthcare, for example, we were supposed to do this thing, Clay, where we filled out one time all of your healthcare information, and then it would be everywhere you go, I end up filling it out again. Every time you go to any doctor, anytime there's any health issue that you have to address, you end up filling out, and now they make you do it on an iPad. I don't want to do it on an iPad. The iPad never works properly. Like, these are the things that should be making it easier or better. But fundamentally, healthcare has also gotten more expensive. You're noticing a trend, right? What gets more expensive and worse? Things where the government actually makes a huge portion of the decisions, and it is not, in fact, market-based. But then when you try to make it better, people are like, but the market. Well, it's not really operating as a market right now. Okay, we're going to bring you the latest. So we can talk more about that, and I appreciate that Secretary Duffy says he'll join tomorrow to talk about it, because I really am curious. I mean, I'm starting to turn into, like, I mean, could I bike 300 miles? Like, what are my options here? Like, what else could I do? But beyond that, the Trump administration right now dealing with the situation in Hormuz. Clay, let me give the latest on this just so we can kind of set the table on it a bit. Because a lot of these conversations are sounding like previous conversations about where things stand. And this is now, I guess, a game of chicken with the Iranian regime. I had a feeling this was going to happen. Here is what Trump has said on Truth Social as of this morning. Actually, just like right before we came on air. Oil is flowing like never before, thanks to the awesome power of the United States military. By far, the Strait of Hormuz is open to all ship traffic except for Iran. And that is because of their lying, violent, malicious leadership, which is taking them down the path to total destruction. We'll therefore have a full blockade, but only on ships coming to and from Iranian ports or carrying anything having to do with Iranian cargo. Based on productive conversations with Middle East leadership, I've decided to replace the 20% tax basically on those ships. I'm now paraphrasing because I actually cut off the end of the sentence. But the point here is he's saying, Clay, we're going to get a lot of Middle East investment to make up for the 20% we were going to take on the Iranian ships to pay for the blockade. That is the new element of this. How are you feeling about, let's just get into it, just keeping these oil prices low going into the midterms, given that this is just going to be, we're going to be having this conversation, I think, in 2 weeks, in 2 months.
1: It cycled back up. So the price of oil and gas, as I'm talking to all of you right now, is $79. That's still within realm of where we were when everything started in February, which was $68 and change before we went into Iran. Prices should still be coming down. I saw where the average cost of a gallon of gas is $3.85. Positive news that came out a little bit earlier this morning, inflation running at a 2.6% annual basis, which was much better than expectations as gas prices came back down in May. Overall core inflation, which strips out energy costs, also came down to 2.6%. I'm optimistic about where we are economically as we speak right now. Now, my advice to the president would be get things resolved sooner rather than later in the short term with Iran and bring down gas prices for the midterms. And then if you feel like you need to do other attacks, if you feel like you need to reach out in a substantial way to impact what is going on in Iran, do that after the midterm voting in November. I am increasingly optimistic about many of these different races in the battleground states. I think that Democrats are overreaching. They're putting socialists in, including New York, where we are today, where they just had three socialists wipe out much of the Democrat contingent here in the New York City area. We certainly saw out in Colorado the same kind of thing happen. So the reality is, I think Iran is going to remain an irritant, but I'm not sure that they can do anything that is substantial. Here's something positive, Buck. And again, this is thinking a little bit longer range. I was reading this morning, getting ready for the show. Goldman Sachs, this is according to Axios, has said there are 7 pipeline and infrastructure projects currently under construction, planned or deemed feasible, that would allow oil to bypass the strait entirely. Yeah. By the end of 28, so this is a couple of years away, 60% of all the oil and gas that moves through the Strait of Hormuz is not going to be moving through the Strait of Hormuz based on this. And by the end of next year, 45% of this could go away. Why is this significant? Iran trying to say, hey, we can control the Strait of Hormuz, is a little bit of Iranian leadership cutting their own throat economically here, because a lot of people are going to say, if there are risks associated with carrying oil and gas through the Strait of Hormuz, let's just invest in alternative pathways. Right now, around 20% of the oil and gas moves through the Strait of Hormuz. By the end of 2028, according to this report, it would be 8%. Then what real impact does Iran have on being able to control oil and gas prices? Not much of anything. So I do think the longer range process here is Iran having less and less ability to control the overall price of oil and gas, which delegitimizes even more that government. That's a very good, positive direction. Longer term, short term, a lot of fluctuation.
0: A lot of fluctuation. That's a good way to put it. Hopefully not so much in the markets that people get so ticked off that there's a real impact in the midterms against the Republicans. We will talk about that, though. We will see where all this is going. July is National Grilling Month. 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
2: Looking at your Fairbanks area weather this morning, mostly cloudy sky, scattered showers with some thunderstorms possible after 4 p.m. this afternoon. A high today near 71 with an overnight low tonight around 50.
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6: He's at the 30, 20, 10, 5. It's a touchdown, Utah! Kalen Clay! Wait, the play is still alive. They're saying he let go of the ball before he crossed the goal line. And Oregon runs it back for a touchdown.
7: For Kalen Clay, it was a humbling moment, but he didn't let stopping short of the goal line stop him short of his life's goals. Kalen became an All-American and played 4 years in the NFL. 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

0: Back in, Clay and Buck rolling through the Tuesday edition of the program. We are both in New York City. President Trump talking to the media right now. We have a couple of cuts as he is meeting with the Prime Minister of Iraq in the Oval Office. Let's start here with cut 31. Buck, you were discussing what the impact of Iraq's ability to potentially be producing more oil and gas. This is Trump talking about that, cut 31.
1: But we don't think we need the military there anymore. It's a very it's a big operation. And what we do have is the oil companies are all going in now, and they're doing partnerships with Iraq, and they're getting along very well. The relationship is a whole big relationship, but we don't need the military there. We're there to help them. We're there to protect them if need be, but we don't think that's going to be necessary. And their primary, I consider it an opponent. They might have considered a friend, but I consider that an opponent was Iran, was a big burden on Iraq because they were the bully of the Middle East, as you know. And we were just talking about that, but they're not going to have that problem anymore because Iran has been very much destabilized and really their military power is just a tiny fraction of what it was just 4 months ago.
0: Okay, and then, Buck, we also have President Trump. You mentioned the Strait of Hormuz. Trump said, we'll charge 20%. I was just walking through that the alternative pathways are moving rapidly in the Middle East, where the Strait of Hormuz is in the months and years ahead going to matter less and less. But he's talking about what a arrangement on the Strait of Hormuz looked like. He initially said a 20% fee. Now he's talking about massive investments coming from Middle East nations in exchange for the U.S. guarding the Strait of Hormuz. Here he is talking after multiple conversations with leaders in the Middle East, cut 30.
1: You have Saudi Arabia, UAE, Qatar, Bahrain, and Kuwait, primarily, and then others. I spoke to all of them, and they would love to invest more money in the United States at record amounts, and that would be very acceptable. And this way, there's no fee. I don't like the concept of a fee, but at the same time, it's not fair that we're protecting this strait for the entire world, for China and everyone. I don't mind protecting it for China. I don't mind protecting it for anybody, but it's unfair that we're not in somehow compensated. And we've been doing this for many years. It's bothered me 25 years ago. It bothered me. During my first term, I was doing things like you have to invest in the United States. But by doing it that way, there's no fee. They're investing and they're getting a return on their money and it's good. But they're going to be making massive investments into the United States. And I like that much better.
0: Buck, I think the real kind of takeaway here is Iran's leverage seems to be diminishing.

0: And we'll talk about this as we continue to go forward. And we should also talk about, when we come back maybe a bit, the United States has been providing secret help to a lot of different ships to be able to come through near the Strait of Hormuz on the Oman side. And it appears that we are continuing to allow and provide that support to continue. But President Trump speaking, and we will continue to monitor.
1: We will bring you more of that as it happens. He's still with the Iraqi PM right now in the Oval Office. These are the dog days of summer here in New York City. The temp is going to be at like 96 degrees, so the weather can be a little bit draining. I like the sunshine, but it can be a bit hot. You need that energy, though, my friends. So where chalk comes in. Oh, look at this. I have chalk lip powder right here. I've got Chad Mode, too, which I absolutely love. 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
1: A man who fled Whittier on a boat after failing to appear for his trial was shot and killed by members of the Alaska State Trooper SWAT team. A Palmer jury had previously found Philip T. Phillips guilty of first-degree and second-degree sex abuse of a minor and harassment following a three-day jury trial. On the first morning of the trial, Phillips fired his attorney but failed to show up for the trial. One person has died from their injuries following a house fire in Fairbanks. Fire crews responded to reports of a structure fire at 212 16th Avenue. Officials found Wasili Owens inside the house, who sustained critical injuries and succumbed to them Friday. Kids took part in the Junior Ranger Wildland Program in Anchorage. The participants did it at the Bureau of Land Management, Campbell Creek Science Center, and learned skills used by wildland firefighters. The next scheduled program is set for July 25th. I'm Monica Nelson.
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0: This is our June release of the Consumer Price Index, expecting a headline number to be negative, negative 0.1%. This is four times more negative, minus 0.4%. That would be the biggest negative drop that we've seen since 420, since basically COVID timing, which really affected, of course, all of the inflation data points. So that goes back, boom, basically 6-year low. And if we look at the year-over-year core, 2.6, 2/10 less than expectations, 3/10 less than the rearview mirror, 2.6 equals March, 2.5 brings you to February of this year.
1: Okay, largest inflation decline in over 6 years, guys. That's the headline on this one. I mean, that's core inflation way, way down. With Biden 4 years ago, the inflation number there was 9.1%. Core inflation coming in at 2.6%. So inflation is down. That is a good thing. And, you know, Trump, I just saw him say in one of our breaks there, sitting in the Oval Office with the Iraqi prime minister, that, yeah, he inherited the worst inflation in 40 years, which is true. But note that we are not quite 2 years into his term, or have not completed 2 years, and inflation is, are we in the second year. Sorry.
2: We're in the second year.
1: That's what I meant. I'm forgetting where I am. We're 2 years in, and, well, he hasn't finished, right? I mean, I guess that would be the start of the third year. And inflation has been tamed is the point. That's the good thing. I'm still writing 25 on checks sometimes. I've got to get with what year this is. But taking us back for a moment here as well, Clay, to some of the other things that Trump was just saying in the Oval Office, because I mentioned this before he was really diving into it, that Iraq, not a story. If you ask most people, even people who are paying close attention to the news, we don't hear about Iraq anymore. I think part of it is just people, we heard so much about it for so long and all the blood and treasure and everything spilled in that country, that there's just a desire to block it out entirely. But think about the Middle East, is even if you don't care about the Middle East, in some ways it cares about you. It comes to our oil and gas and the prices of these things. Here's Trump talking about the situation. This is cut 31, Mike. A situation in Iraq. Play it.
3: But we don't think we need the military there anymore. It's a very big operation. And what we do have is the oil companies are all going in now, and they're doing partnerships with Iraq. And
2: I think we played this one a second ago.
1: Oh, sorry. This one, play the...
2: We did not play cut 29.
1: That's what I meant. Yep. 29, thank you.
3: Well, thank you very much. We've had already a good meeting. We're going to decide to do a little lunch. It wasn't scheduled, but we are going to do it on the fly because we have a tremendous chemistry together. The Prime Minister of Iraq has been amazing. He won it all.

0: election that a lot of people didn't anticipate. I mean, it was very important to me to have somebody get in there that can do the job and do it well. And we have a fantastic champion, a new champion. And he won the election very soundly, very conclusively. And he wasn't favored. But by the time they got to know him, he ended up winning. And he's going to be there for a long time. So I just want to say it's a great honor to have the Prime Minister of Iraq with us.
1: Clay, some call him the Trump of the Middle East. This is really interesting. Ali al-Zaidi is a business guy, no prior political stuff. He's a businessman in Iraq who ran, and against the odds and the coalitions and all the entrenched political interests, was able to run the gamut, and he's the guy now. He is pushing reforms. He's got an anti-corruption campaign, and seems to have a great rapport with Trump. This is at least what the reporting is on this. You might be saying, okay, well, how much do we care about Iraq? Iraq has the fifth largest oil reserves in the world, I think, as a country. I think it's number five of proven reserves. And it's really important for dealing with Iran. One of the problems we've had in recent, well, for a long time now, is the amount of Iranian influence in Iraq, the Shia militias that they back there. They talk about these popular mobilization groups. They're basically just, you know, the armed popular mobilization forces, PMF. They're like these armed street militias that the Iranians use to rattle the cage in Iraq whenever they want. But that can go both ways a bit, because the Iraqi relationship with Iran is a place where we can exert some influence too. So I just noting that this is a surprising moment to a lot of people, I think, where Trump is having the Iraqi PM and they're having a really warm sit down and talk. And there's some optimism about the future of that country, not under ISIS control, not in the grip of some horrific insurgency. And it's good, because if we had a big mess in Iraq on our hands, given what we're dealing with in Iran, that would make things far more complicated.
2: No doubt. I also think you were playing that cut when we came back, CNBC, on inflation at 2.6%. One of the many things that we live in today's day and age is everything is very microwave culture. What happened in the last 24 hours? You know this. We're live on YouTube every single day. We want you to go subscribe at YouTube. But what the data reflects is, in a show where we talk about current events, anything that's more than 36 hours old is super old news. Anything that's 12 hours old, to a large extent in a Trump era, is super old news. I think this is important. 4 years ago, when we were doing this program at this point in time, inflation, Buck, was basically 9.1%.
1: Which is crazy. Highest in 40 years.
2: Highest in 40 years. Inflation right now is 2.6%. So the degree to which inflation has been conquered, and look, the target rate is 2%, and it has fluctuated. I think it got down as low, correct me if I'm wrong, team, to 2.4%, I think is as low as it has been in the Trump era. But getting inflation from 9.1%, which was a disaster under Biden because they spent way too much money as we came out of COVID, cash was too free, getting it back down to 2.6% is a big success. Would we like to have it at 2%? Yes. But I think that number, if you're out there and you're saying, okay, what was the impact, Clay? How does that impact me? 2.6% makes it less likely that they're going to raise rates. That means your credit card debt is not going to increase. That means your car loan is not going to increase. That means that your overall mortgage is not going to increase. All of these things are incredibly important to getting growth rolling again. And I think President Trump talked about that. This is cut 32. Just in the last few minutes, Trump talked about those inflation numbers that came out this morning. Again, cut 32.
0: Inflation's down. We inherited the worst inflation in the history of our country. They say 48 years. It was the worst in the history of our country from Biden, Sleepy Joe. He might have been sleepy, but boy, he could create inflation like nobody. And I inherited that, and I got blamed for it. And it's not my fault. We are putting it to sleep. And we've done a great job, Scott and Howard and Marco and even Pete, because he's watching his dollars, right? But they've done a fantastic job. We've all done a fantastic job. So we had the worst inflation in history and the history of our country. I mean, we had months where it was 9 and 10%. And now we have a report just came out. It was just released. Thank you for bringing it up. But the report was incredible. Inflation is way down. That means prices are coming way down. And we're doing a great job.
2: Look, I mean, again, compared to 4 years ago, inflation numbers are much better. Can they get better? Yes. But the fact that they came in lower than expectation is a very good sign. Now, every time we say this, people say, well, things are still too expensive. I get it. And a huge part of this is inflation doesn't ever go away, right? So it's baked in. When it went to 9%, this is why inflation is particularly crushing to so many people. When inflation goes to 9.1%, nearly 10%, that's baked in forever. Your hamburger, or as I like to say, because we like to eat at Chick-fil-A, your Chick-fil-A sandwich is never going to go back to the price that it was in 2018. It's not. And that's a function of the disastrous economic policies that came out of COVID that Biden accelerated. And Buck, remember, Biden wanted to spend way more. If he had actually gotten his way, inflation would have gone to 12, 13, 14%.
1: That was actually one of his biggest complaints early on, was that Republicans were obstructing the Biden big spending agenda. And remember, who was the West Virginia?
2: Joe Manchin and Kyrsten Sinema were the only reason that we didn't get the $5 trillion spin that he wanted, which would have taken inflation into double digits.
1: Would have been crazy. So this all matters a lot coming up here, because if people want prices to go back to pre-COVID, that's just not going to happen. But price is correlated. I mean, prices rising is very closely correlated with inflation. And so taming inflation is something that's very positive for Trump going into the midterms. And I think that is why he's taking a moment here to have a bit of a bow on this. So that is a good thing. By the way, they're also pushing Trump here, the press, not a surprise, about how, okay, so you've lifted the just taking a step back here. You had a blockade, you lifted the blockade, you're talking, you put the blockade back, now you're talking, now the blockade is back. Is this going according to plan? Did they prepare for all of this? This is cut 34. Trump was asked if he has any regrets about any of the situation with Strait of Hormuz.
3: Given how the Iranians have been behaving, do you have any regrets about lifting the naval blockade or giving the sanctions waivers?
0: No. I gave them a chance. I wanted to give them a chance at making a deal. You know, we had a deal 2 days ago. It was done. And then all of a sudden, they couldn't do it. They didn't like something about the deal. They couldn't do it. And they shot first. And that was a big mistake that they shot first, because we have been knocking the hell out of them. They're very difficult people. 47 years we put up with it. The SS Cole, you go back all the way. Thousands of people, thousands of Americans were killed. A lot of soldiers were killed.
1: Clay, Trump here, I think, is seeing the big picture while also trying to keep in his sights the midterms coming up, right? On the one hand, it's trying to stabilize a situation in the Middle East that has bedeviled previous administrations going back for decades and prevent them from the nuclear breakout, but also prevent them from continuing to cause endless. If you look at most of the national security challenges, certainly of the last 5 years in the Middle East, the Iranian fingerprints are not just on them. I mean, it is Iran's hand that is pushing so much of this, because you could say, well, look at Hamas. Hamas historically certainly has a lot of ties to Iran, and Hezbollah is very much an Iranian proxy army operating in Lebanon. So Iran is the big challenge in the Middle East. Trump is taking that on. It's not a perfect straight line. It is taking a bit more maneuvering, which I did anticipate here. It wasn't going to be just, we shut off the Iranian oil and then they're going to do everything we want. But I feel like Trump would still do this. Even if he went back in time, I think he's devoted to this.
2: Yeah, look, I mean, this is kind of a trust but verify. And he found out that he couldn't trust Iran. I think he's super frustrated over the way it went. But he gave them an opportunity to step off the crazy train, and they weren't able to do it. And I will say, I think this kind of goes to the challenge that is out there, which is there are multiple competing interests inside of Iran. And so I think there are radical elements that want this peace agreement to not work, and they are working against some of what other members of the Iranian leadership says publicly. And we don't really know who has the ability to move anything in Iran. And it may well be that nobody does. Look, I want to tell you, everybody likes a deal. 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
11: New report says hundreds of rural hospitals are in danger of closing because they can no longer afford to stay open.
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15: No!

0: 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Buck, we're going to talk about Amy Coney Barrett in a moment. You and I, unfortunately, and certainly a lot of people are dealing with what happened with Charlie Kirk. There's a lot of danger out there in the world right now, and there's also a lot of conspiracy theories. And you were out yesterday. A lot of people are questioning what happened. Senator Lindsey Graham, rest in peace. His sister has now been elevated. She's going to be sworn in, will immediately take over to fulfill his term. They're going to have a quick primary in South Carolina. Trump was asked, I want you guys to hear from Trump himself, is there anything suspicious about Lindsey Graham's death? He wanted to address that directly. He just did it in the Oval Office. Cut 33 from President Trump.
1: He had a problem. His father had a very similar problem, as you know. It's very unique. At first, I heard it was clogged arteries, because he did have clogged arteries. He had a problem with that. He was, I wish he took better care of himself. What happened is actually something that's very hard to detect. It was not related to any blockage. It was a totally different thing. And this is something that is very, almost undetectable. You can detect it by, if you have a very bad back, that's a sign, it's a bad sign. So if anybody has a bad back, it's a pretty rough thing to think about. But the fact that's one of the primary signs, and he would tell me he had a bad back. But little did anyone realize it was for that. So, and when that bursts, which it did, it bursts, there's not much. So I don't see a lot of evil there. I know there's all sorts of conspiracy theories going along, and I don't think the FBI, I think the FBI is wasting their time if they're doing that.
0: Okay, so Buck, you were out yesterday, but I said that we were texting, and I was initially suspicious because he'd just come back from Ukraine. Russia, obviously, and Iran are not fans of Lindsey Graham and the policies for which he has advocated, but it sounds like this is just a ruptured aorta.
2: He had a heart attack. It does happen. People get old. It's very sad. It's, you know, it's a... I know you gave a bit of an in memoriam for Lindsey Graham yesterday. We'll talk more to Senator Blackburn about that later. But, yeah, it's a heart attack. I think that's pretty clear at this point. I don't think if the IRGC has a special laser gun that can make people have heart attacks, we got big problems, everybody.
3: Speaking truth and having fun. Clay Travis and Buck Sexton.
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14: President Trump is backing off his plans to charge a 20% toll fee in the Strait of Hormuz, saying he made the decision based on highly productive conversations with Middle East leadership. The president added the now axed toll fee will be replaced by investment deals that the various Gulf states will be making into the United States. The Consumer Price Index, a wide measure of the price of goods and services, came in lower than analyst expectations. That's according to the Bureau of Labor Statistics. It fell 0.4% for the month, putting the annual inflation rate down to 3.5%. It had been pegged at 4.2% in May. Victims of Jeffrey Epstein are urging senators against Todd Blanche's nomination to lead the Department of Justice. World Without Exploitation, which works to combat human trafficking, shared a video compilation on social media with Epstein victims calling on the lawmakers to vote no. The video also claimed the government failed to pursue people who were allegedly complicit in the late convicted sex offenders' illicit activities, shielding them from greater accountability. President Trump has now paid E. Jean Carroll the $5 million court judgment that he owed her, Sarah Lee Kessler reports.
15: The New York writer has collected the money more than 3 years after a Manhattan jury found Trump liable for sexually abusing her decades ago and then defaming her when she went public with it in 2019. The funds were being held in an escrow account, and with interest, Carroll has collected more than $5.6 million. Trump claims he didn't know Carroll, despite photos that show otherwise, and that he didn't commit any wrongdoing.
14: The sister of late Republican Senator Lindsey Graham is set to fill his South Carolina Senate seat following his sudden death and will be sworn in today. South Carolina Governor Henry McMaster announced yesterday that the late Graham's sister will serve in the role until the term ends in January. Graham passed away over the weekend due to aortic dissection, which is a tear in the body's main artery. I'm Chris Caraggio.
16: ABC News.
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19: 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I'm Dan Sullivan. I'm running for the U.S. Senate, and I approve this message.
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0: Welcome back in. Hour number two, Clay and Buck, both here in New York City. We got a bunch of stories that we are going to dive into with you in this hour. A wide range here. We have Amy Coney Barrett testifying about the threats that are out there for the Supreme Court and the need for more security for Supreme Court justices. Remember, I know it's been to a large extent ignored, but in the lead up to the Dobbs decision being released, someone showed up at Justice Brett Kavanaugh's house intending to kill him. And Amy Coney Barrett says she's been having to wear a bulletproof vest sometimes in order to have more security. We're also going to talk about, believe it or not, Supergirl, a disaster woke
1: not
0: yet
1: so
0: another.
1: Super.
0: Not so super indeed. Buck, there also is a new Little House on the Prairie. And I think all of this ties in. Culture is downstream from politics. We got some takes on that. But let's start here. I live now behind a gate, armed security all day long, because my family, unfortunately, we've gotten a lot of death threats. And that is the world in which we live now. We have a lot of guns in my house, and we have armed security now. And we live behind that, and I'm thankful for that existing as an option for us, but I'm also simultaneously of the opinion that the degree to which violence has become commonplace, and we saw it with Charlie Kirk, we saw it with President Trump almost exactly 2 years ago, we talked about this yesterday, where within a quarter of an inch, President Trump came from being assassinated on live television. Unfortunately, that will be not the last of the violence, much of it emanating from the left. But if you are listening to us right now, certainly the way to win battles in the marketplace of ideas is not with violent acts. Most of the violent acts are coming from the left right now. And Amy Coney Barrett just testified about the fact that she has been a target. And we know Brett Kavanaugh has been a target. And Buck, I would just say this. We need, I'm convinced, way more security on Supreme Court justices. Way more security on them. Back in the day, they could bike into work, I think, occasionally, and all of those things. The idea that we have Supreme Court justices who are having to wear bulletproof vests, especially the ones like Amy Coney Barrett who have young children, this is cut for. Listen to what she just testified to.
2: A few years ago, around the time of the Dobbs leak, my security detail sent me home with a bulletproof vest, and I carried it into my house, put it into my bedroom, dropped it down on a table, turned around, and my 12-year-old son was standing in the doorway of my bedroom, and he wanted to know what it was and why I had it, and I didn't know how to respond because maybe I lack imagination, but I didn't expect that performing this service was going to put me in the position of explaining to my children what a bulletproof vest was and why I had to wear one. It's also been reported in the news that roughly 6 weeks ago, I was the victim of a swatting incident. At that point, one of my teenage sons opened the door to go out with friends and saw in our street, it was full of police cars who had responded to a false report of gunshots and raised voices in my home. Many of us, me included, have received threatening anonymous deliveries designed to intimidate and harass us.
3: Okay, Clay, a few things on this that immediately come to mind. First of all, I'd have to check and see what the current penalties are for swatting, but there should, the same way that if you harm a federal official physically, should we explain?
0: There's probably people out there who don't even know what swatting officially is.
3: So this is when you get it comes from obviously a SWAT team. It's when you make a false report into the police of essentially a violent felony in progress somewhere, usually gunfire, something like that. And then the cops will arrive in a heightened state expecting, and this is, you know, they might even, if no one answers the door quickly enough, they might use a battering ram or kick the door in and they go in. This creates an inherently dangerous situation. To be clear, I'm not blaming law enforcement here at all. the blame is on the person who, because there are situations where, you know, active shooter at a school. We want, I mean, we saw it handled the appropriate way when that officer, for example, in Tennessee.
0: In Nashville, the opposite of what we saw happen in Texas.
3: In Uvalde, the opposite of Uvalde. We want those officers, long guns, going in, ready for whatever threat is there. But the swatting situation is a false report intended to get an extremely aggressive law enforcement response at that location. I should check and see what the penalties are on this. Because you're using the phone, Lawyer Clay, I would think that this could automatically be a federal thing, especially if you're calling it across state lines. It's very black letter law that this would be federal. But I would think that just even using telecommunications could make it federal. We should have extremely serious penalties for this. We all know the difference between somebody who calls something in and maybe, you know, it was a mistake. And this is not a mistake. This is someone who's trying to get people killed. You can get people killed by calling in a swatting incident. It should be extremely serious, to be taken extremely seriously. People who do this, should face very long prison sentences. So that's one part of it. The other part of it, and I think you alluded to this, is no one thinks that Sotomayor is in jeopardy, and she shouldn't be. But my point is, this is a left-wing phenomenon.
0: Yeah.
3: No one thinks that the pro-abortion justices, for example, were in danger during the Dobbs decision and before its release. They don't think Ketanji Brown Jackson is in jeopardy, and she shouldn't be. But people who are right-wing on the court, or perceived as right-wing, or perceived as constitutionalist, or whatever it may be, they are under substantial and heightened threat. This is not a both sides thing. The left has gone insane. I wrote about it in my book. You talk about it with me every day here, Clay, in a different way. You wrote about it in your book, too. I mean, they've just gone nuts.
0: Yeah.
3: And this, go ahead.
0: No, I was going to say, the Brett Kavanaugh case is a perfect example of this. You can be an insane person, and we've talked about this a little bit, but logically make a rational decision, even rooted in your insanity. That guy who was going to kill Brett Kavanaugh recognized, and this is why the leak from the Supreme Court is so important, and I know that story just vanished, but the intent of leaking the Dobbs decision before it was published was to put a target on the justices in the majority's chest. Because, and I hate that this was a reality, but if Brett Kavanaugh had been assassinated, Democrats controlled, at that point in time, my recollection is, certainly the White House, they would have been able to put forward a new justice to replace Brett Kavanaugh. The Dobbs opinion does not become law until it is published. So his decision, that guy to show up and try to kill Brett Kavanaugh, was motivated by a logical process under which he had been incentivized by the leaking of that opinion. This is not going to go away. In a 5-4 world, in a 6-3 world even, you change one or two justices and the overall outcome of opinions can change. So the fact that Amy Coney Barrett is having to wear a bulletproof vest and have that conversation with her 12-year-old kid, and what happened with Charlie Kirk, I hate to say it, someone is going to continue on the left to try to kill conservative justices, and their logic in their head is motivated by the reality of getting a new justice.
3: The original assassins were a sect of Shia Muslims called the Nizari Ismaili. And some of you, for example, who have played the game, Assassin's Creed, you know some of this backstory, but there is a real history here. And they would generally assassinate leaders. And there's some debate still about where we get the term. Some say it has to do with being a hashish eater. Some say it's kind of just a garbled version of a local dialect. Point being, Clay, they were absolutely feared during their rise in the Middle East, and they were very effective because the whole situation became they would have people who would get close to you. You wouldn't know it. And then generally it was with knives. They would take out a leader. Well, now you have this in the back of your mind. If you're not going along with what someone wants or whatever, you know that there is always this possibility that you are under mortal threat and you could be replaced by somebody who is more pliant to whatever the ruling regime or whatever your adversaries want. And this is something we have to understand, it's not just the political climate on the left, which clearly you see this. I tell you, it's actually a comedian that I've generally liked in the past, but he's making jokes about Luigi Mangione. And I didn't like the jokes because I don't think there's anything funny about it. You know, and I know people say, oh, well, comedians will make fun of everything. Yeah, but there was some political commentary in it as well, being like, I mean, we weren't this guy saying effectively.
0: Just down the street from where we are right now is where that CEO was assassinated.
3: You know, there was a little bit of like, well, nobody was really mad at Luigi, right? But that was essentially the joke. And the answer is, or rather my response would be, no, we're absolutely horrified. What that guy did was absolutely disgusting. And in Bucks America, he would be facing a firing squad and it would be happening very quickly. I do think, and this is a whole other, we haven't really gotten into this conversation on the show, but I have done some digging. I think one of the great injustices that we've seen, particularly Clay, around predating us a bit, our lifetime, but the elimination of capital punishment as a realistic deterrent, largely because one, it's not pursued, but it's also not pursued because the bureaucratic dragging it out has gotten so insane that no one thinks that if you're going to be executed in 20 years, that has any effect on it, and what anyone's thinking now. I'm a believer, and people will say, but you're supposed to be a Catholic. Oh, I'm imperfect. What can I tell you? I'm a big believer in capital punishment. I think for certain crimes, it's quite obvious there should be capital punishment, and assassination should be one of them. You should face a firing squad. We put, you know, people in situations where they have to use firearms lawfully on a daily basis. Firing squad is not cruel or inhumane. It is quick, it is efficient, and it gets the job done. I think that, the situation of the Supreme Court justices has to be also put, Clay, in the context of the attempted mass assassination of conservative members of Congress in 2018 at the baseball field in Alexandria, where Steve Scalise was shot with a 5.56 round, where Rand Paul was shot at by a left-wing lunatic, the attempted assassination of Brett Kavanaugh, Amy Coney Barrett having to wear a bulletproof vest, Charlie Kirk being assassinated, two assassination attempts, including a bullet actually hitting the president of the United States, who is clearly a Republican and is right-wing. There is no version of a monologue you can do on the left. Their closest thing is January 6th,
0: and they'd probably say ICE agents.
3: We should talk about that, yeah. By the way, this is, you don't want to get shot by an ICE agent, don't resist arrest and try to run ICE agents over with your car. That's a pretty straightforward rule.
0: I agree. Also, I would say this as building on the Amy Coney Barrett. One of the great flaws of, we had a caller yesterday who was trying to filibuster conspiracist. One of the great flaws of the way the Charlie Kirk assassination has been covered, Buck, the guy was a left-wing lunatic who was acting on trans ideology to justify killing Charlie Kirk.
3: Well, this is one of the reasons why I get so angry about, now that the evidence has been presented, there can be no question. This is presented sworn testimony, yep, law enforcement officers in a court of law. People are relieving the left and the Trantifa lunacy of the responsibility for what happened to Charlie Kirk ideologically, and making it some tangled web of international intrigue, Israel killed him. And Turning Point and his closest friends. And guys, it's crap. That's all nonsense. It's all nonsense.
0: And it actually makes the most sense. Leave aside the fact that the dads are involved, as we've pointed out, the dad is testifying against his own son in a potential death penalty case. Imagine how difficult that is. And the fact that you would ever do that as a dad, if you thought there was any way your son didn't actually do it, that's, I think, kind of crystallizes it.
3: Also, Charlie had a longstanding and close relationship with some of the most pro-Israel donors on the right. He was personally in contact with and friends with Benjamin Netanyahu. It doesn't, their crazy idea doesn't even make sense. This was like the Russia collusion thing. What, do you think Trump is going to do something where Russia has it over him for 4 years in office, that they could at any point in time destroy his presidency and make him a traitor? It made no sense.
0: Yes.
3: This makes no sense.
0: A trans lunatic inspired assassination of a right wing figure makes total sense. But instead of holding people accountable based on what their motivation was, it is turned into a cesspool of conspiracy. What makes more sense? A guy who was sleeping with a dude pretending to be a chick is upset because Charlie Kirk has been speaking out on trans-related issues and thinks he's doing his lover a favor and striking back, or all of the crazy fever dream conspiracies. Again, left-wing violence, left-wing violence. And Amy Coney Barrett, unfortunately, is speaking about this. Home broken into. Family's caught off guard. You have to make an immediate decision how to protect everybody. Do you want to use non-lethal? Because Maybe you're concerned about your aim. Maybe you are concerned about what exactly is going on. Maybe you got teenagers in the household, and sometimes they make moronic decisions. I talked about this recently. One of mine went out after the alarm had already been set, then tried to get back in. My wife is showing up. Is it going to be him? Who is it? 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
5: I'm Mary Peltola, and I approve this message.
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0: All right, welcome back in here to Clay and Buck. We'll take some calls, by the way, if you want. Also, talkbacks and all that good stuff. And if you are a YouTube person, you can get into the YouTube, the live chat, and we'll even pop in there sometimes and say hi if we can. We can't be distracted from our amazing show, but YouTube now, Clay and Buck, all 3 hours up there. Go check that out. And we have, speaking of talkbacks, this is C, podcast listener Keith in North Carolina.
1: I'm a retired cop. My opinion on more protection for Supreme Court justices is if you can't stand the heat and get out of the kitchen, they accepted that position knowing the risk. Let them carry.
2: This is one of the dumbest talkbacks we've ever gotten in the history of the talkback button.
0: I was going to be a little more polite, but I disagree with our friend from the retired law enforcement community.
2: He's in the law enforcement community. Does he think the president should have no protection? Like, the president accepted the risk. Like,
0: I would say a lot of people, especially someone like Amy Coney Barrett, I'm not trying to sound sexist, but she might not feel as comfortable, say, concealed carrying. And also the notion of these justices concealed carrying in the first place, you know, they're older. You know, some of them are in their 70s. It's going to be, and I know you're going to say, Buck, you're a whippersnapper. I'm 70. I could outshoot you any day. I don't send me those talkbacks. I know for a lot of you that's true. But the point I'm making is, one, it's sad that this is the situation. I mean, this is a little bit like when you think back to the White House for a while, you just like walk up and knock on the door.
2: By the way,
0: things have changed a lot.
2: I mean, this is a crazy take. We should protect people who are in positions where people kill them because of their politics. Like, I don't want the Supreme Court justice dropping out because they're afraid they might get killed.
0: Symbolism can be subtle, but a strong way to express what you believe in. Anyway, the International Fellowship of Christians and Jews

0: recognize the value of a meaningful symbol and the connection that it can convey to like-minded individuals. On the month that we're recognizing our nation's 250th birthday, a symbol itself of how freedom endures, the IFCJ has created a symbol to share with you and others in this audience. It's a flag pin introducing the flags of both the U.S. and Israel, two countries that pursue personal freedoms. 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
1: Governor Mike Dunleavy setting a state record for the most vetoes in a single legislature. The governor has vetoed 29 bills out of the 115 bills passed. That beats the previous record of 25 vetoes set by former Governor Tony Knowles. The Alaska Democratic Party is suing the state elections office for approving a Republican candidate who failed to disclose his personal finances as required by law. The party filed a lawsuit against the Alaska Division of Elections last week against candidate Jose Anthony Tagle. The lawsuit says Tagle filed a completely blank public officer disclosure form when he filed to run for office. And officials are warning residents about a series of aggressive goshawk attacks on Fairbanks area trails. The Alaska Department of Fish and Game urging residents to avoid part of the University of Alaska Fairbanks campus trail system. The birds have been swooping down on people walking the trails and making physical contact with their talents. I'm Monica Nelson.
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0: Welcome back in. Clay and Buck rolling through the Tuesday edition of the program here in New York City. And we were watching at the end of the first hour. By the way, we should say, YouTube now streaming for 3 hours live every day. So I can look directly into your soul right now. I'm staring directly into the camera. We're going to be doing more and more cool experiments with the YouTube universe out there. We're going to be taking your questions in the comments. We want you to go subscribe. We want to be interactive as many different ways as we can. 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You can find us on 600 AM FM stations. You can find us pretty much everywhere now, and including 3 hours on video. So some of you were saying the audio wasn't working perfectly. It's going to take a little while for us to start to deliver everything flawlessly, but it is a fun experiment and good growth for the show. We want to be all places for all people. At the end of the first hour of the show, Buck pulled up an advertisement for the new movie Supergirl.
1: Also known as a trailer.
0: Yes, advertisement trailer. Supergirl has been out for a few weeks now. They are trying to revitalize the DC Comics world inside of Warner Brothers, and they've made a new Superman, and now they have made a new Supergirl. Buck played the video. The movie is a disaster in terms of pure business. We have a writer at Outkick who does a great job, Ian Miller, and he wrote that this movie is on track to lose several hundred million dollars.
1: Can we just take that in for a moment? To lose $200 million
0: yes.
1: on a comic book movie
0: should be yes.
1: seems like a level of malpractice and professional stupidity that would get you banned from the industry forever. I mean, the executives that greenlit this, how can they still have jobs after this? Like, they should have jobs. They should just have jobs, you know, selling, like, lawn equipment somewhere. I don't know. They should not be greenlighting movie projects. But I watched the trailer. This is the fun part, of course. Clay and I had a different reaction. I watched it, and in my head, I'm thinking, this, you can tell with certainty, is the worst steaming pile of you-know-what of any movie maybe I've seen a trailer for in years. It's like a sassy... I've never even seen this actress before, also. Do you know who she is? I've never even heard of her
0: I think
1: before.
0: Her name is Millie Acock, and I may be mispronouncing that.
1: I don't know.
0: So let's start with the trailer, and then I'll analyze her.
1: We're not going to play the trailer.
0: No. I'm saying you thought the trailer was
1: awful. The worst thing ever. You, Mr. Clay Travis, were like, that doesn't look bad.
0: Well, I said it doesn't look that bad. The trailer of any movie not look awful. Here's my general perspective. Having said that, as someone who has worked as in media, my concern with this movie would be, and I know biology on the left doesn't exist, but in general, boys want to be bigger, stronger, and faster than they are. The male aspiration is to be a superhero, to be a great athlete, to be able to, you know.
1: Well, this is why the action movie genre of our youth was so unbelievably popular, I think almost entirely with guys. It was watching men, usually on huge doses of steroids, yes. carry machine guns and defeat bad guys.
0: So they have tried to androgenize superhero-dom and badassness such that, and you talk about this, that we're supposed to believe a 100-pound girl is just going to beat up all these different guys. Now, I don't buy it, but also... the bigger issue here is I don't think most women aspire to be superheroes like most men do. Sports are more popular with men. That doesn't mean that women can't like sports. Superhero movies are more popular with men. That doesn't mean that women can't like it too. But the business side of these movies themselves, Barbie worked because a lot of women love Barbie, right? Has there been a successful real superhero girl movie? And some people are going to say Black Widow, Clay. No,
1: Wonder Woman would be the only
0: Wonder
1: one.
0: Woman. Wonder okay. Woman. Wonder
1: that
0: Woman
1: would be the
0: good.
1: Only, that would be the
0: but
1: only one.
0: Wonder Woman existed and was done well and seemed to hit the stride right. and maybe Black Widow, but that I was going to say that was a part of the Avengers canon, so you're basically jumping in there. I don't buy that by and large there is a big marketplace for these movies, and so I would have been skeptical to invest hundreds of millions of dollars in this movie. I would have been the executive who said, no, here's what I think's going on, Buck. I think they would rather lose hundreds of millions of dollars and have people in Hollywood know that they made the Girl Boss Supergirl movie than they would actually make money making movies that people like.
1: Yes, they're insulated at some level from the stupidity and the professional incompetence that they display as long as they're ideologically aligned. They will still have the jobs, will still be there for them.
0: Yes.
1: They will still get the funding, because a lot of these studios and these huge conglomerates and these corporations, they make money on some things and they lose it on others willingly.
0: Yes.
1: And in the creative, on the creative side of things, that's absolutely the case when it comes to these movies. I wish there were the same way on, you know, you have these betting markets now for different things. They should start having box office movie bet stuff.
0: You can do it.
1: Do they have it for this though? Because what you would be able to see is that everybody with a brain cell knew this Supergirl movie was going to absolutely tank. And the fact that they spent hundreds of millions of dollars on this is just flatly, it's ideologically driven. It's flatly insane. It looked horrible. It looked like a video game. And that's the other thing they've done to movies, Clay. They've ruined movies. Everything is like a CGI and it's all computer. I actually think in an era of, this is a little bit of a broader point, but in an era of artificial intelligence and people able to kind of make their own, movie by just going into Grok Creative or something, movies that seem more just down to the human and authentic and well-written are going to do well. And movies that are all about lasers and space aliens and everything blowing up, I think we've been inundated too much with that.
0: Oh, I agree. I got a bunch of thoughts on all that. First of all, this ties in with what you're saying. The new Mona remake, and I may not Moana or however you pronounce that movie, the Disney remake with
1: Moana,
0: Dwayne Johnson.
1: Yeah, the South Pacific, right?
0: It's bombed. And it's just a remake. And evidently the AI and the CGI is disastrous. I mean, he looks ridiculous. Nobody's watching it. It looks fake. It's just a remake of the animated movie. This Millie Acock, the Supergirl.
1: Is that really her name?
0: I think it's something like
1: that.
0: I'm
1: just asking if it was.
0: Everybody's eating. I think it's Millie Acock. Might be Millie Acock.
1: Alcock. He keeps saying Acock. It's Alcock. Millie Alcock, not Acock.
0: Acock. Got to be careful. Alcock. She insulted Christians and dads in the run-up to the movie,
1: too. That's a great idea right before your movie comes
0: out. It's not only that they're making bad movies, it's that they have these moron actor and actresses who go out. If I were making a movie, I would that cost hundreds of millions of dollars, I would feel an obligation on behalf of everybody who worked on the movie to make that movie audience as big as possible. I think they need to start writing into, I saw you tweet this, I've talked about it. I think they need to start writing into these actor and actresses contracts. If we decide that you're a moron in the promotion of this movie, we're going to take a lot of your money away because you are cutting the legs out of these films. And let me say this too, Young Washington, I saw Tommy Lahren tweet that it's a really good movie. I haven't seen it yet. Week two, Young Washington made more money than Supergirl.
1: Yeah.
0: Okay. I bet Young Washington has 1/20th, of the advertising
1: fraction.
0: Budget to get people aware that it exists.
1: Also the production budget overall,
0: Totally.
1: But this is the point. People want good movies and good content. And this isn't some unimportant thing. The dominant American art form of certainly, I would say, 1980 to about 10 years ago, the dominant American art form globally in here was movies.
0: Yes.
1: Okay? There was nothing bigger than a big movie in the culture. Yeah, there were some big musical acts. Yeah, there were some things but a huge movie was the thing. To be a Hollywood star in the 80s, the 90s, the early 2000s, made you the biggest celebrity really in the world. Yes, there were some big sports celebrities, but you know, nobody's more famous really than Tom Cruise. I mean, maybe Michael Jordan. You get what I'm saying. There's a level of peak movie that we reached, And it has been nothing but downhill for a while now. And wokeness has played a lot of this. Now, the movie studios were always left wing, but they were trying to make money and they were trying to compete based upon box office results. Now, a lot of this feels like, Clay, it's an insulated circuitry where they can make these terrible movies, but they're owned by these huge companies that own these massive libraries of content that can make money. Or in the case of like a Comcast, they can make really stupid decisions on the content and creative side because everyone's got to pay for cable and internet hookups still. So they're insulated from these decisions financially. But the other side of it that also doesn't, that, so that's one part of why it's gotten so bad. The ideology has been able to run wild. And then the DEI hiring for the writers. This is real. This is very clear. This was a mandate. You don't get to mandate. We're only hiring women and particularly minority women to write and then tell us that you're not changing standards, because clearly you are. Otherwise, why would you have a mandate to hire women and minority writers? The writing for a lot of these shows is terrible. The writing for a lot of these big budget projects is just trash. And if you actually had a studio that was focused on just making good content for audiences, I think it would completely. It's like people look at Elon with X. Where does all the most cutting edge conversation online right now all happens? Not on Instagram, not on Facebook, not on TikTok. It's on X, because if you have one place that's actually on mission, everybody knows it.
0: I will say positive. The most successful two movies to come out of the summer blockbuster relative to what they cost, Obsession and the one that's, what's the other one? Look it up. They're horror movies coming out of YouTube universes that are created by kids in their 20s. And they have
1: Backrooms?
0: Backrooms.
1: I haven't even heard of that one.
0: Yeah. Obsession and Backrooms have dominated because there's more cultural vibrancy coming out of YouTube. Go subscribe to our YouTube channel. And the market actually responds to it. I also, this ties in with the other part of this, the Supergirl. Some of these shows that were super successful are now getting remade. I'm curious, 800-282-2882, if any of you have watched this yet. I have not. They're remaking Little House on the Prairie. You did not grow up watching Little House on the Prairie. I watched this show. I loved it. Laura Ingalls, Paw, Michael, what's the guy's name who was the Paw? Michael Landon, I think was his name. Many of you watched that show, 1974 to 1983. They are now remaking it, and the reviews that I have read, Buck, it ties in with Supergirl, because to me, the strongest part of Little House on the Prairie was the relationship between Laura Ingalls Wilder, who is the primary protagonist of the show, and her dad. Her dad, the Michael Landon character, Pa, on that program. How do you think, reportedly, Netflix has remade Little House on the Prairie?
1: Boss Girl.
0: Mom,
1: gotta go Boss Girl.
0: Mom is now the focus of the show, and it's Girl Boss on the Prairie starring Mom.
1: See, this is the race communists of the left. And when I say race communists, it's also gender communists and, you know, all of it. They create a zero-sum environment where, and this is true of masculinity, there's no such thing as masculinity that's good. There's only toxic masculinity. If you talk about masculinity that is good, the left will shout at you for saying, are you telling me women can't be brave? Are you telling me women can't be tough? Are you? Well, no, I'm not saying that, but that is what they do. The same thing is true about fatherhood and being a dad and being courageous and a leader of the family. You can't depict that without people going, but what about all the women? What about all the single mothers? What about all, you know, you sit here, you go, What? Who says, no one's saying that can't also be, but we can't celebrate this thing. We can't talk about this and depict this.
0: It goes to what we said. I agree with you that there's a huge marketplace opportunity here, but largely writing dads out of family dramas, even the family dramas where dads used to be a star, like Little House on the Prairie, is actually a cultural decision that is not positive for the country. And it makes me, again, just make Lewis and Clark. Make me happy and make Lewis and Clark.
1: I'd also say we're talking about violence, political violence, crime in cities and all this. Make dads great again.
0: Yeah.
1: Fatherhood is a critical piece of all of this. The violence comes from men who don't have strong role models and a young age, who don't know what it is to be a man navigating America today in a positive, masculine way. And so we need more stories of great dads shown, because it does matter. It does actually have an influence on people. All right, you own a business, you need to protect it with business insurance, and you got to prepare for whatever could come your way. 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
11: Fairbanks area weather for the remainder of the day. Looking at mostly cloudy skies with some scattered showers and some thunderstorms possible as well. Low tonight around 50 with a high tomorrow around 75.
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0: Welcome back in here to Clay and Buck. We're seeing also a lot of you weighing in on the live chat on YouTube. It is live, and we have it up. We have screens. We can see it. So if you want to talk to us in real time and you're a YouTuber by all, or YouTube watcher, by all means, check that out. Clay, before we get into the third hour, we're going to have Senator Marsha Blackburn joining us. We'll reset, talk a bit about the biggest news stories of the day for anyone who's joining us. But something else that got on my radar for a second here. You, sir, are going to quite a soccer match tomorrow. And I just need to know, are you going to be celebrating my jolly old England? And are you going to be rooting for the proper team to win here, which is clearly England? I think it's written in the Magna Carta that you have to root for England. Like, you can't go Argentina.
1: England is favored in this game in Atlanta. I'm going to do the show tomorrow from Atlanta.
0: I'm worried about this one. Favorite?
1: England is a small favorite going up against Argentina.
0: Are you impressed, by the way, that I told you England would win the whole thing and they're now at least in the semifinals? Like, are we impressed by this?
1: That's pretty good, but the top four teams,
0: Look at this.
1: FIFA's four best teams have all advanced to the final four.
0: Which is the first time that's ever happened.
1: The first game is actually going to kick off, in about an hour, right? In Dallas. The France-Spain game is today
0: France
1: at 3.
0: France is going to win.
1: I think France is going to win. I think England has played better on average than Argentina is, but it feels to me like Argentina just has a different gear. So I'm going to pick Argentina to win 2-1.
0: It's called the VAR. That's the gear that they have.
1: Well,
0: suddenly, all of a sudden, when they need it most, the referee just magically shows up and gives a huge advantage to Argentina. Yeah, for all the people out there who love Argentina, I'm being a hater. I'm being emotional about it.
1: Should be awesome tomorrow.
2: Speaking truth and having fun. Clay Travis and Buck Sexton.
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5: 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Guaranteed human.
6: President Trump is backing off his plans to charge a 20% toll fee in the Strait of Hormuz, saying he made the decision based on highly productive conversations with Middle East leadership. The president added the now axed toll fee will be replaced by investment deals that the various Gulf states will be making into the United States. The Consumer Price Index, a wide measure of the price of goods and services, came in lower than analyst expectations. That's according to the Bureau of Labor Statistics. It fell 0.4% for the month, putting the annual inflation rate down to 3.5%. It had been pegged at 4.2% in May. Victims of Jeffrey Epstein are urging senators against Todd Blanche's nomination to lead the Department of Justice. World Without Exploitation, which works to combat human trafficking, shared a video compilation on social media with Epstein victims calling on the lawmakers to vote no. The video also claimed the government failed to pursue people who were allegedly complicit in the late convicted sex offenders' illicit activities, shielding them from greater accountability. President Trump has now paid E. Jean Carroll the $5 million court judgment that he owed her, Sarah Lee Kessler reports.
7: The New York writer has collected the money more than 3 years after a Manhattan jury found Trump liable for sexually abusing her decades ago and then defaming her when she went public with it in 2019. The funds were being held in an escrow account, and with interest, Carroll has collected more than $5.6 million. Trump claims he didn't know Carroll, despite photos that show otherwise, and that he didn't commit any wrongdoing.
6: The sister of late Republican Senator Lindsey Graham is set to fill his South Carolina Senate seat following his sudden death and will be sworn in today. South Carolina Governor Henry McMaster announced yesterday that the late Graham's sister will serve in the role until the term ends in January. Graham passed away over the weekend due to aortic dissection, which is a tear in the body's main artery. I'm Chris Caraggio.
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0: Third hour of Clay and Buck kicks off right now. And speaking of third hour, or 3 hours, we are on YouTube live today for the whole show. And we'll be from here on out. So those of you who are YouTubers, you can check it out. Clay, I like this comment, by the way. We can pick up random. We can see those of you who are commenting on the live chat in real time. Mrs. Infantry wrote, Buck, I started listening during COVID on 710 WOR in NYC. We were stationed at West Point. You were my sanity in an insane world. Well, that is what Clay and I are providing, hopefully, for all of you now here today. And, yeah, Clay, the COVID years in New York, you escaped in a much saner situation. It was like being everybody I was talking to every day on radio. They were my salvation. They were my sanity because we were the people who had not lost our minds in a world full of complete craziness. And it was like being in a prison where a psych ward where the inmates were all in charge. That was New York City back then. But point being, we got this live stream going. It is a lot of fun.
1: Super cool. And you can comment in real time. And again, we've got a lot of details to continue to get better, but you are able to hang out with people who are also watching the show. I was just scrolling through during the commercial break. I saw somebody saying that Paw back on Little House on the Prairie epitomized toxic masculinity. I mean, lots of humor in there, lots of fun. And this is pretty cool. I mean, I just think taking advantage of the way that new media is evolving and continuing to layer on different ways to consume this program. I saw we've added a few thousand subscribers today on the YouTube channel, too, and I'm about to tweet out the link. Look, you can go on the road. A lot of people, they put on YouTube like they do radio. Maybe you don't have a great affiliate in your market. Maybe you listen on podcasts. We want to be as many different places as we can. Maybe you listen differently in the car versus at home versus at work. All these different options. Maybe you can make some friends in the comments of the YouTube channel. Thousands and thousands of you have been stopping by today. I just retweeted it anew. And you can get out there and listen entirely to this program while also watching us. So hello, thank you, YouTube audience, and let's continue to grow going forward as many different ways as possible.
0: Somebody is pointing out, Allie is pointing out, producer Allie, you might meet a future husband or wife. I have had people meet from Radio World before, listeners, and get married. So that is a real thing. So not only are we saving the Republic, but we're also helping bring together perhaps the next generation. That's what we do here. And with the YouTube now, we'll be reaching the kids.
1: That's right.
0: Hello, everybody. Hello, young people.
1: And if you're fellow young people, if you're trying to connect, my kids spend YouTube is the most dominant medium. Would you agree with this? If you're under 30 years old, YouTube is the most dominant means of consuming content.
0: Yeah.
1: Anywhere. Like,
0: yeah, I don't know anybody who watches. I am actually at a point now where, so I'm staying at a hotel here, and I never watch normal television anymore, and I haven't in years.
1: Yep.
0: A couple of streaming services I'll watch, and other than that, it's mostly, you know, X and clips and things like that. But I turn on the TV, and I realize now no one under 40 is watching television anymore that way. Live sports they'll watch, but I mean watching...
1: Yeah.
0: To see what program, like scrolling through the guide to find something to put on to watch. I just don't think that's happening.
1: No, it doesn't.
0: Maybe
1: exist.
0: Under 30 is a better demographic separation, but people in their 20s, it's all YouTube. And you know this because occasionally you've come across this. I have too, in different contexts. Somebody who is almost unknown to you or to me, and I think to much of you who are our beloved talk radio audience, but is wildly famous with 18-year-olds.
1: Yes.
0: And it's always a YouTuber or a Twitch streamer or something like this.
1: My boys only consume YouTube, and then they watch live sports with me. So we want to be everywhere. And so if you got kids or grandkids, certainly we want our audience to be of all ages. And we think we're going to be able to grow substantially there. Buck has even been in the comments responding some. So this is fun. This is going to be a great experiment. We're going to have 3 hours every single day to be able to hang out with you on video. So very positive there.
0: Have you seen the Michigan Democrat candidate, Haley Stevens?
1: Yeah, I sent that video in. Yeah, I saw that
0: this
1: morning.
0: Because this is, speaking of the interwebs, the internet, the connection of all the computers all over the world, this is all over the place online. candidate Haley Stevens that she was trying to get people in Michigan to think that she is the future Senate candidate for them. And she sounded like this.
2: I am going to be working on our behalf. I am going to be telling the stories on our behalf. And you better believe I'm going to be doing it with a little bit of joy, a little bit of enthusiasm, a little bit of energy, and a little bit of stick it to them. Because that's the Michigan way.
0: Oh, yeah, that's the Michigan way. Oh, gosh. Oh, man, not quite the Howard Dean-level scream there. Ah! But not a great, you guys all remember that. He was the lead. People forget this. A little trip down memory lane. He was winning. He was the leading Democrat candidate for office. He was the guy. It was going to be Howard Dean. And then after one of his rallies, he goes, ah!
1: I think it was at the end of, they didn't do as well in one of the primary states as he wanted to do in the 2004 cycle.
0: Yeah,
1: right?
0: But he was supposed to sweep the upcoming ones.
1: Yeah, he was the leader, and then he just kind of vanished. What was he, the governor of Vermont? Was that his?
0: Yes. Yes.
1: Yeah, his background. Before Vermont was as crazy, that woman that we just played, so you might say, okay, how does that play in here? She is losing right now to Abdul El-Sayed. Abdul El-Sayed is likely to be the Democrat nominee for Senate in Michigan. I'm telling you, if Abdul El-Sayed, she's considered to be the moderate, the woman Haley Stevens, I think we just played that awkward, dorky clip. She is considered to be the moderate. He's a crazy left winger. He is the Mamdani of Michigan, I think would be a way to describe him. Michigan is very winnable for Mike Rogers, who is going to be the Republican nominee. He only lost by around 15,000 votes in 2024. And this is an open Senate seat. There is no incumbent who is running. I think Mike Rogers can beat Abdul El-Sayed. And I'm not hearing a lot of people talk about Michigan. Michigan has got a wide open governor's race. And the primary is coming up here in early August. And they have a wide open Senate race. I think Mike Rogers can win that Senate race. And I think John James, who President Trump has endorsed, can also win in the governor's race. There are a lot of states out there that are getting a great deal of attention. I would argue Michigan, given that Trump won by 50,000 votes or some odd, if I remember correctly, in Michigan in 2024, and he also won it in 2016, I think Michigan is really in play in that race. And that could be a way to guarantee Democrats can't win the Senate, because if they lose Michigan, the map just doesn't work out.
0: What's your confidence level right now? Would you say that we're gonna hold the Senate side?
1: Very high.
0: Yeah, me too.
1: Very high. I mean, look, I think Iowa, Texas are going to be on the Republican side. I think we're going to end up.
0: How do you feel about Maine?
1: Houston,
0: skip to Maine. We're gonna win Texas. We're good to go. Do you think that Susan Collins is going to end up in a better or worse position now that Plattner's dropped?
1: The markets are saying she's going to end up in a drastically worse place, because she is still favored to lose. I think it's going to be hard, because they're going to announce a new nominee at the end of July. I think it's going to be hard to regain the momentum that they would have had with Plattner. I think some people are going to sit out because they're frustrated over the way the Plattner process played. And I also think Susan Collins is a really good senator for Maine.
0: She's cagey too, man. She outperformed the last election cycle where she was up. She did better than was anticipated, and she's, again, this, for, it's funny. I think everyone pretty much knows this on the right. You don't ever hear people calling Susan Collins a rhino, because she's the best that you can realistically expect as a Republican to be able to win more than once and give us a Senate vote most of the time in the state of Maine, right? She's about as good as you can ask for as a Republican. It's not like when we get some weak senator from Utah or from Texas, we're like, guys, come on.
1: She's the only elected Republican in all of New England on the House or the Senate side. You know, we hear a lot about all of the gerrymandering and, oh, we're going to redistrict and all these things. Think about that for a minute. In the entire Northeast, the only elected Republican now is Susan Collins. every other senator Democrat, every other House member Democrat in all of New England. You want to play the flashback?
0: Oh, I do. I just want to say, though, I have this dream that we'll either pick Connecticut or Vermont as Republicans, which are both absolutely beautiful states, but unfortunately terrible politics. And we will just flip them because, Clay, it would be we could flip them with people from like the suburbs of Houston, Salt Lake City. You know, you don't need that many people. You could just take it'd be a couple of 100,000 voters in the case of Vermont. You could switch the whole thing. All right. Yes. Howard Dean, speaking of Vermont, hit it.
3: You know something? Not only are we going to New Hampshire, Tom Harkin, we're going to South Carolina and Oklahoma and Arizona and North Dakota and New Mexico. We're going to California and Texas and New York. And we're going to South Dakota and Oregon and Washington and Michigan. And then we're going to Washington, D.C. to take back the White House. Yeah!
0: Okay. I love that we play the whole thing, by the way, because he was like, he was almost like Macho Man Randy Savage mode there. He's like, oh, we're going to, you know, he had a little bit of like a gruff gravelly in his voice and everything else. And at the end, he go, ah!
1: That was old school viral, right? Back in the day.
0: Early days.
1: Now, that would have gone
0: unbelievable.
1: But it might have actually worked in his favor in the modern era because it would have gotten memed so quickly
0: that
1: he would have been able to lean into it in a funny way. I mean, he kind of sounds like a pterodactyl there at the end. And so I'm just thinking about what that would have looked like on
0: with
1: the
0: AI
1: internet.
0: Now, too. Correct. You would have a lot of fun
1: It would have been so funny and moved so rapidly that I actually think he might have been able to lean into it in a way that you couldn't in old school television where they just keep playing the same clip over and over and over.
0: Well, I think one of the things that Trump does that is not that people don't think about enough is he actually. Yeah, I know people always say, oh, he's so hypersensitive or he's got thin skin or whatever. He actually has a sense of humor about himself. If it's coming from someone who he thinks actually likes him.
1: Yes.
0: Like he can be self-deprecating if it's from somebody who's on. And to be a politician who's able to laugh at himself, even if it's only from the home team, is a very, very endearing quality.
1: I just think the cycle moves so quickly that he could have gotten out of it and the memes would have become incredibly impactful so quickly that he would have been able to lean into it if he had a skilled group. I'm trying to think of the remember when Kamala Harris came out, and I know we played this

0: clip. There's so many awful Kamala clips, but the one where she talked about how much she likes school buses, and she was like singing along to the wheels on the bus go round and round, and somebody turned it into the Joker. And it does sound like something that the Joker would have said in a movie, like the way that he said it. And it just gets memeable so quickly that you have to be super skilled in order to be as responsive as necessary. And that was a viral clip before virality had really taken over. We got a bunch of calls. We'll get to some of your calls when we come back here in a sec. But I want to tell you about Tunnel to Towers. We're up in New York City right now, and we're coming up on the 25th anniversary of that awful day, September 11th, 2001. And Fire Captain was inspired by the bravery of New York City firefighters. His name was Andrew Donner, and he devoted his life to serving his community. He rose through the ranks of the fire department, sharing his knowledge, training rigorously, leading with courage. After a brave battle, Andrew lost his life to lung cancer caused by occupational toxins. This 25th anniversary year of 9/11, Andrew's story is a reminder of the profound impact that day has had on our nation's heroes and their families. Andrew leaves behind his wife, Jessica, their son, his parents, and his sister. Tunnel to Towers honored Andrew by paying off the Donner family's mortgage. Help more families like the Donners. 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
3: As we celebrate our nation's 250th birthday this month, this milestone is a reminder of the impact our nation has had on people around the globe as well. 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
0: Years ago, President John F. Kennedy said, "Israel was not created in order to disappear. 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
11: New report says hundreds of rural hospitals are in danger of closing because they can no longer afford to stay open.
12: Cuts to Medicaid could leave more than 8.5 million people uninsured and force even more rural hospitals to close.
13: My name is Maeve. 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And I need to tell you what Dan Sullivan's vote to cut Medicaid is doing to our community. 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Kids, elders, and veterans are losing access to the health care they need.
14: Dan Sullivan voted for the largest cut to Medicaid in history, taking health care away from more than 9,000 Alaskans.

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0: Welcome back in, Clay and Buck. We are rolling through the Tuesday edition of the program live in New York City, live on YouTube, 600 some odd AM FM stations all across the nation. We appreciate all of you. Since we're in New York City, Buck, I thought that this, which has gone mega viral, first of all, unfortunately, despite Mamdani freezing rents, yesterday it was announced that rents have hit an all-time high, average rents. Buck, I saw over 5,000. Did you see this? You lived here for a long time.
1: Yeah, of course.
0: Over $5,000 a month to rent a place in New York City is the average rent now?
1: Yes. It's not even, that's, you know, $5,000 just gets you a pretty standard
0: 60,
1: one-bedroom apartment.
0: That blows my mind. $60,000 a year just to rent a place in New York City for potentially a one-bedroom. Over $5,000 is now the average rent. So congrats to Mamdani on freezing rents. They just hit an all-time high. And unfortunately, as you know, and a lot of our people out there that are capitalists know, when you freeze rents for part of New York City, you actually incentivize other parts of New York City residents to have their rent raised, and also you take more of the housing supply off the market.
1: Yes.
0: Because lots of guys and gals out there that are small business owners and are renting a few units just throw up their hands and say, I can't make money at this rate. It costs me more to take care of a property than I'm able to charge.
1: Mamdani really came into office primarily on the promise that he was going to lower rent, and he's doing the opposite,
0: yes,
1: which we said would happen here. Because there is a fundamental misconception that he has about the problem. The problem is not that people who are renting places are too greedy. They are responding to market conditions. If it were about greed, well, then people would say, I want $50,000 a month for my one-bedroom apartment. Well, you can't do that. Why? Because of the market. People won't pay that. You won't be able to find that level of rent. The market is speaking with the very high rents that people have right now. And what it is saying is you don't have enough new supply coming on, and you have a lot of units that are taken offline because of the rent control issue, which means that it would be more expensive to renovate them than it would be, possible to recoup in raised rent later because you can't raise the rent. So what you really have is about 20% of the city's housing stock is being subsidized by the other 80%. And when you add all the regulations and everything else into it, it's a mess. It's just going to keep getting more expensive.
0: And Mamdani has been a savant when it comes to using social media to connect with voters. Unfortunately for him, this went mega viral yesterday. He was asked why rape is up in New York. This is cut 21. He says, well, we're just expanding what counts as rape. Not the best answer, Mamdani. Cut 21.
2: What I think is important to know is a lot of the increase in rape also comes from an expanded definition of what counts as rape, as well as survivors coming forward for acts that took place years prior.
0: I think the second one is probably the one that I would go with. We're expanding the definition of rape is not the way that I would explain why rape charges.
1: Well, if you're going to say that also, how is it expanded? Like, tell us.
0: It's a good question.
1: What does that mean?
0: That's fair. Very fair.
1: I would like to know. 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
1: State regulators are denying NSTAR's request for advanced approval of its proposed $240 million Cook Inlet gas storage project. The Regulatory Commission of Alaska denied the request, saying it lacked enough info to decide if the investment is prudent. Officials warning residents about a series of aggressive goshawk attacks on Fairbanks area trails. The birds have been swooping down on people walking the trails and making physical contact. And the Seattle Seahawks made their annual trip to Alaska in Anchorage. While in the state, they visited hospitals and the team hosted a girls' high school flag football camp. And state investigators have accused 15 Alaskans and businesses of filing over $1 million in fraudulent Medicaid claims. The defendants include managers and proprietors of Anchorage assisted living homes, a dentist, and individuals paid by Medicaid for helping take care of relatives. I'm Monica Nelson.
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10: Fairbanks area weather for the remainder of the day. Looking at mostly cloudy skies with some scattered showers and some thunderstorms possible as well. Low tonight around 50 with a high tomorrow around 75.
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0: All right, welcome back in here to Clay and Buck. So Darlene Graham is being sworn in as South Carolina senator right now. And that is where also our friend Senator Marsha Blackburn is. She wanted to be there. I actually am watching her right now, I think, on the live stream. She wanted to be there for the swearing in. And so she can't join us because she is on the floor of the Senate. And, you know, Clay, if you get a flat tire on the way to the job interview, you know, stuff happens. If you're a senator and you're supposed to be with us, but then you have to be on the Senate floor for Senate business, that's acceptable. We're going to give her a, oh, we've already got her. She's back. She's calling. Oh, well, there we go. Senator Blackburn, thank you for making the time for us. I thought you were on the floor right now. You stepped off the floor. Please share us your thoughts. Obviously, it was a big, sad announcement for the country over the weekend with the passing of Senator Lindsey Graham. I haven't heard you speak about it yet. We wanted to let you reflect.
1: Yes, indeed. And we have just sworn his sister, Darlene, in. That's why I was a couple of minutes late getting to.
2: We may have lost her there for a sec. I think you're back, Senator. We lost you there for a sec. You said Darlene Graham just sworn in, the sister of Lindsey.
1: That's right.
2: What was your experience like for Lindsey? What would you want people out there across the country to know about your relationship with him and what he meant for South Carolina and the country?
1: Yes, indeed. He was so focused on how we keep our country safe. One of the things I have worked with him on is our Election Security Partnership Act, which would tighten up how states are going to be compensated when they it gives them more money on their grants when they check their voter rolls against the DHS SAVE system, which is the database that has all of the legal and illegal aliens, known illegal aliens that are in the country, and boots them out. And that legislation would give them a plus up in their grants, you know, basically incentivizing them for doing the right thing. And likewise, he and I had a bill, the 287G Enhancement Act, which would give a plus up on grants for local law enforcement agencies that enter in to an agreement with ICE and federal law enforcement to deport criminal illegal aliens. And Lindsey was a funny guy. Opportunity to campaign with him in South Carolina. He campaigned in Tennessee with me, and I know that he is going to be missed. He was such an outstanding voice when it came to defending our nation and our freedoms and trying to resolve conflicts around the globe. He was certainly someone that President Trump listened to and talked with on a regular basis.
2: You are in the middle not only of a Senate process serving and trying to get as much done there, but you're also running for governor in the state of Tennessee. I saw you this past weekend at a birthday party of Lee Barfield, who was turning 80, one of my former law professors, great, successful attorney. You also let me know, because I need to be on top of it as well, that early voting starts for the Tennessee primaries on Friday, which is going to be here very quickly. What should people know about early voting? What should they know about the campaign to be the next governor for the state of Tennessee?
1: Yes, you're so right. Early voting starts July 17th. Election is August 6th. We want people to remember that early voting is beginning, and we want them to remember to vote early. And Tennesseans know that I am going to fight for them. I fought to end that state income tax proposal in Tennessee. Tennesseans joined me by the thousands. We defeated that. They know that I've been fighting for them all the way, and that as governor, I'm going to make certain that Tennessee is America's conservative leader, that we are the best place to live, to work, to rear your family, and to have great jobs for all of our kids to come home to.
0: Senator Blackburn, I just asked Clay this before, but I was wondering, as somebody who is on the Senate right now, how do you view Republicans' prospects going into this midterm as it stands, and what are you, from talking to your constituents in Tennessee, what are the top issues?
1: Yeah, And you know, Buck, right now, and we're talking to Tennesseans every single day and listening to them. One of the main things I've heard from people is they want be heard. They want to know that their voices have been heard. And the top things that people are talking about is jobs, the economy, wages, and they're concerned about what has happened with inflation during the Biden years, and it has not come down as much as they had hoped. The price at the pump, the price of groceries. The second thing we hear a lot about is public safety. And people want to make certain that their communities are safe, that schools are safe for kids. They want to make certain that we're deporting illegal aliens. And they want to see support for law enforcement. So many people across our state have grown weary of this defund the police, letting violent criminals just have a revolving door. And they get picked up, they get charged, they get booked, and they let go, and these cashless bail policies. The third thing people are talking a lot about is educating our children and making certain that every child in our state, regardless of where they live, that they have access to a world-class education. One of the main topics. Other things that we hear a lot about are health care, election integrity, and infrastructure, making certain that we've got the infrastructure to be a world-class economy, and that our kids want to stay in Tennessee and make their American dreams come true.
2: I know a couple of things that are underway, and I'm going to get your take on them. Supreme Court decision on the birthright citizenship. You guys in the Senate are, having read what was done in the Supreme Court, you are reintroducing a banned birth tourism act. I know that in South Texas, there were hospitals to come across and have babies there. And also, I'll also build on this, Todd Blanche is going to be at Senate Judiciary tomorrow. Do you expect for him to get confirmed? Tell us about both of those Senate priorities.
1: Yes. First of all, on the banned birth tourism bill, this is something I've worked on for about 3 years, and it amends the Immigration and Nationality Act. I actually introduced it last Congress. It is unseemly that people are getting a visa, coming into the country, having a baby, exiting the country with the baby that is a U.S. citizen, all their paperwork, and then they can come back here as a U.S. citizen for education. They are going to be coming back here for chain migration, etc. So ending that, about 33,000 babies a year are born through this process. So making birth tourism inadmissible for a visa and also a deportable offense. If you are found to be working with one of these companies that markets birth tourism, then you will immediately be deported. So that is something that, yes, the Tennesseans and the American people want to see that, and we are indeed pushing that legislation forward. When it comes to Todd Blanche and his hearing tomorrow, the hearing is going to take place. We will have one day where it is committee hearing and then another day where you're going to have the media and the Democrats that are all looking for clickbait. They're going to come in and they're going to harangue him and talk about how terrible he is and try to get their clickbait moment. And indeed, the hearing tomorrow, we know that some of them are going to be there playing to the reporters and trying to get some clickbait that they can put on social media and raise money off of.
0: Save America Act, Senator Blackburn.
1: Yes.
0: Where do you stand on this?
1: Well, we have been trying to get this. The group of us, the conservatives in the Senate, are called the Steering Committee, and I'm on that executive committee. And you've got Rick Scott and Mike Lee and Ted Cruz and Ron Johnson, Bernie Marino, Jim Banks, me. We are trying to find a way to get this done. I think what you will see us do next week is be on the floor talking a good bit about the Save America Act and why we need it. And pushing forward, we've decided maybe if we break this bill into parts and do it one thing at a time, take just a voter ID to the floor and get that process going. That may be the best way to get this across the finish line. But, you know, we're trying every way possible to get this passed, and we look forward to pushing to the point that we've got 51 votes and we can get it across the finish line.
2: Senator Marsha Blackburn, everybody get out and vote July 17th. That's this Friday in my home state and your state of Tennessee. We appreciate the time. Keep up the good work.
1: Delighted to be with you. Thanks so much. Bye now.
2: That is Senator Marsha Blackburn. I want to tell you, nearly every president we've had since 1948 has truly supported the alliance between Israel and the United States. That was the year Israel was founded 78 years ago. Whether it was President Kennedy in the early 60s, Reagan in the 80s, or Trump, the recognition of Israel's belief in democracy and freedom has been front and center in our relationship. We may be two nations thousands of miles apart, yet we're united by shared values of democracy, faith, freedom, and resilience. As America celebrates 250 years of independence, this year the International Fellowship of Christians and Jews, the IFCJ, encourages each of us to pray for wisdom in the elected officials of both nations, to have moral clarity in their words and actions for more national unity. The IFCJ has created a USA Israel flag pen for this very moment. It's yours free when you go online to flagpenifcj.org. 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
1: Fairbanks area weather for the remainder of the day, looking at mostly cloudy skies with some scattered showers and some thunderstorms possible as well. Low tonight around 50 with a high tomorrow around 75.
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0: Welcome back in, Clay and Buck. YouTube audience has a special treat. Oh, what a cutie pie. He is 14 months old.
1: 15 months. He's a big boy now.
0: Oh, he's saying dada.
2: You can say dada.
0: Oh, I think I scared him a little bit.
2: Say dada. Dada.
1: He's going to, you got to check it out the YouTube. You'll see him. He's a little shy right now. I don't think he's been under this many lights in this kind of a situation before.
0: Now
1: he sees mama.
0: I will say, first of all, the lights are bright. It's also 180 degrees in New York City today. And if you're watching, he's waving to everybody. But his cheeks are super rosy red from just being out on the street. And I noticed that he had a little fan that was helping to protect him as well. So a lot of people out there dealing with some hot weather, including that cutie pie.
1: Indeed. Indeed. Hey, buddy, how are you? He's being very chill right now. So, Clay, what else should we talk about? I'm just making sure that he's a happy guy.
0: We got Kamala Harris. If you're wondering to yourself, hey, where has Kamala gone? She went to a WNBA basketball game, and she was talking to them in the locker room.
1: Did she bump into Jesse Kelly there? Because I know that's where he likes to hang out.
0: This is the Los Angeles Sparks. Kamala Harris, cut 37. Fire it.
3: You are having an incredible impact. I travel our country. Young girls, boys, people of every gender, background, race, watch the W.
4: Yeah.
3: And understand how inspiring it is. So keep doing what you're doing. You guys are impacting people who you may never meet. People who may never know your names or mine. But they are aware of what you are doing. And it is giving them a sense of their value and their dignity and what they have a right to expect from this world. So congratulations on this game, but congratulations as much as anything else for the path you guys are charting. It is extraordinary to watch. That's it. I just...
5: Together on three.
6: One, two, three, together!
1: Clay, I think Coach Kamala is ready to take over your Tennessee Vols. I think she's ready to go.
0: No WNBA team has ever visited the White House during Donald Trump's tenure, but they will show up and they will listen to Kamala Harris. And I'm curious, we got a caller, Dave in Iowa. Dave, are you inspired? Are you ready to run through a wall? Can you feel it in the depths of your soul, that big time speech that you got?
7: Hey, fellas, let's do this together, okay? That was absolutely bizarre. That's the sixth time I've heard this now. I saw it when I first walked in from at home last night from work, and I still can't figure out what her point was. But so yeah, they don't want to be political. Now look back last week, Clay, with the Coach White from the Indiana Fever.
0: Oh yeah,
7: she wouldn't respond to that question in regards to members of Congress possibly getting involved in the treatment of certain players. Right? You remember that?
0: Oh yeah.
7: Yep, and then earlier in the week, the commissioner committed to going on a sports talk radio show and never showed up for that.
0: Yeah, Dan Patrick was going to have on Kathy Engelbert, I believe is her name, and she backed out because, thank you for the call, by the way, Dave. Buck, the WNBA is a part of America that has remained as woke as American big business was in the 2020s. And if you are sitting around wondering and thinking, oh, we've completely won this battle, there are still a lot of organizations like the WNBA that remain absolutely bonkers insane in the way that they handle this.
1: Well, it was never successful as a financial entity, as a business to begin with. So why would it care about what the market says? It's not really a market-based entity. It's, as some have said, a charity.
0: It's a propaganda outlet in the left that has taken over in the world of sports. By the way, we got a cutie pie in here. I want to mention this.
1: He's talking about baby speed, just to be clear.
0: If you're watching,
1: we're in studio together.
0: We're in the same studio. Yes, I was not giving Buck compliments on how good he looks today. Yeah. How beautiful his eyes are. Clay Travis Law, Buck. We got a big debate coming right now. as we try to figure out what's going to happen with CNN. You know, I follow these media battles in a significant way. We got 12 different states suing to try to keep Paramount from buying Warner Brothers. It's all directly related to CNN. 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Buck, I'm competing with that law dog guy who's taken over the entire world. Clay Travis Law, save it, use it, sign up for it.
2: Speed, can you say bye-bye to everybody for today? Can you say bye? He's waving. So if you watch on YouTube, you can see it. But we say bye-bye, bye-bye.
1: We're still working on bye-bye. He's getting there, though. He's giving a really good wave. His wave is excellent.
0: Awesome. If you have not signed up for YouTube, go sign up for YouTube, and you will have an awesome baby boy to make you smile a little bit more hanging out with us here in studio. Is that a bribe? Yes, it is, in fact,
1: yes,
0: a bribe.
1: It is indeed. Go subscribe to the YouTube. Thanks, guys. 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Baby Speed is wanting a walk through Central Park and a nap. Say bye, everybody. Bye-bye.
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18: From ABC News, I'm Michelle Franzen. The U.S. naval blockade reimposed by President Trump going into effect this hour. It comes as the U.S. has carried out new strikes against Iranian targets and Iran launching strikes of its own in the region. A day after President Trump vowed to charge 20% tolls on cargo ships in the Strait of Hormuz, he's now reversing course. ABC's Christian Cordero has more.
19: Iran insists that it has control of the strait. The U.S. has been implementing this naval blockade to try to essentially choke Iran's economy. We've heard from experts, even just within the past several hours, they don't necessarily care about their people is what a lot of our analysts have said. But to affect them economically by blocking the ports is a way to get the message through.
18: Homeland Security Secretary Mark Wayne Mullen has directed law enforcement to temporarily halt vehicle stops in Maine and Texas. It follows fatal shootings involving federal officers. The man shot in Biddeford, Maine yesterday has been identified by Senator Angus King's office as Johann Sebastian Guerrero. Darlene Graham, the sister of the late Senator Lindsey Graham, sworn into office today. She will serve out the remainder of the 71-year-old's term, which ends in January. ABC political director Avery Harper has more.
20: This is very important for the continuation of Lindsey Graham's legacy, and that is exactly what we know Darlene Graham Nordahl, what she has said she wants to do. She wants to carry out her brother's work, finish her brother's work, and preserve his legacy. And so in that, I think that Republicans will regain a very reliable vote when it comes to some key agenda items through the end of his term.
18: New York's attorney general announced her state, along with bipartisan coalition of 42 other attorneys general, have reached an $18 million settlement with 23andMe to protect customers' private genetic data. It comes from the massive breach in 2023, impacting nearly 7 million consumers. 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
18: Palestinian activist Mahmoud Khalil is suing the Trump administration over what he alleged public-private conspiracy to target critics of Israel.
23: The federal civil rights lawsuit alleged that top Trump administration officials, a conservative think tank, and pro-Israel groups colluded to target and deport Palestinian activists. The lawsuit relies on the Reconstruction-era Ku Klux Klan Act, which made it illegal for individuals to conspire together to violate another person's rights. If a judge accepts Khalil's argument that the Trump administration and private groups, quote, corrupted the legal process to target Palestinian activists, the lawsuit could stall the federal government's attempt to deport Khalil and shed new light on the Trump administration's broader deportation push. Peter Harlambous, ABC News, New York.
18: A coast-to-coast heat wave has millions of Americans sweltering. In western states, it's hitting triple digits. There's been an increase in rescue calls from hikers. ABC's Kana Whitworth is in Salt Lake City.
24: Near record heat is baking much of the Midwest, with heat warnings and watches stretching across several states.
25: Triple-digit heat means more to us than records here. It means we have to take care of our citizens, we have to take care of our responders in new ways.
24: In popular destinations like Zion National Park, triple-digit temperatures are pushing hikers to their limits.
25: This last weekend, we had two in one day, right here in the foothills right above Salt Lake City, and that's unusual for us.
24: Officials reminding people that heat is the deadliest weather hazard in the United States.
18: In parts of the Southwest, flooding remains a concern this week. Michelle Franz in ABC News.
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2: Fairbanks area weather for the remainder of the day. Looking at mostly cloudy skies with some scattered showers and some thunderstorms possible as well. Low tonight around 50 with a high tomorrow around 75.
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33: 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Lamine Yamal, first career World Cup goal!
13: 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Coming up tomorrow, the other semifinal with England facing Argentina.
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0: Eric Spitzer off duty.
1: Welcome to the show. Another episode of Eric Spitzer off duty. Today, we got Chris Farmier. He is the HMFIC over at Diamond Spear Trading Complex over at 1381 Bradway. In case you're looking for a place to go out and get some trigger time in a safe environment, welcome to the show.
2: Thank you. Thank you, Eric.
1: Yeah, we have been out there, been out to your range facility out there. And I got to say, one of the things that I enjoy most about it is the fact that I am able to park the vehicle, get the range bag out, put on the protective gear, you know, the hearing protection, eye protection, whatnot, and have a build hat to prevent any brass from going down behind. And I'm able to focus on my target, my compressed surprise brake, my trigger press, my impact, and not have to worry about some dude with an SKS that's doing mag dumps behind us and leaving guns loaded and all kind of other business like that. I want to commend you for an outstanding range facility you have out there.
2: Thank you. Yeah, that was our whole premise behind that is to... I come from a law enforcement background as well as a construction one, but that was the whole thing about it is I wanted to make it a safe place, not just for law enforcement, but for responsible gun owners in the interior to come
1: for sure.
2: And have a safe place to shoot.
1: Yeah. When did this, now you had a business, I know you did some FFL stuff. I've seen some of your business come through. When did you actually start on the facility, the range facility?
2: I started the construction of the road heading back. There's about a quarter mile of road I had to build into it before we even started construction of the range.
1: Yeah.
2: And
1: a lot of gravel went in there, man.
2: Yeah.
1: Just driving back in there.
2: 20,000. It was 3,000 yards of gravel just for the road, not even including the range. That was just the road. It was 3,000 yards.
1: Right.
2: And then I would assume just a very rough estimate, at least 20,000, 25,000 yards for the berms and stuff like that.
1: Yeah.
2: Because the berms absorbed a lot of material.
1: Mm-hmm.
2: Big time. Because, to be in accordance with the borough regulations, you got to have them so high. And
1: yeah.
2: I even went above and beyond that.
1: I could tell that. Sure, yeah.
2: That way, when I had the experience with equipment operating, like I said, and so I made sure that I wanted a safe place, but not just a safe place to shoot. I wanted the facility to be safe, too,
1: right,
2: for the community.
1: Yeah.
2: I didn't want people that live around the place to say, oh, there's a shooting range here,
1: and uh-huh.
2: I got bullets flying. You know, I didn't want that happening.
1: Yeah.
2: And so I went above the borough standard to make sure that didn't happen.
1: Yeah, so those berms, they kind of absorb obviously they're absorbing the bullets and whatnot, but they also kind of absorb the sound as well because you're kind of in these, these lanes,
2: yes,
1: so to speak. Now, what do you call, when you're in that, you have several areas where it's like, hey, this is its separate.
2: That'd be like call it a bay.
1: A bay, the bay.
2: Rifle bay.
1: Right.
2: And then, so we got the 150-yard rifle bay, and then we have, currently we have three 25-yard pistol/carbine bays.
1: Okay, so where I was yesterday.
2: That was bay one.
1: That's bay one. How many lanes are in there? How many?
2: I would say 10.
1: 10 in
2: there?
1: You
2: could comfortably fit 10 people side by side, yeah.
1: All right, and then that was a 25-yard?
2: That's a 25-yard, yeah.
1: Okay, and then how many of those you got?
2: I got three of those.
1: Nice.
2: Yeah, three of those. We're working on a fourth right now, a fourth probably double size, so 20 people.
1: Okay.
2: In that fourth bay.
1: Yeah.
2: Once it's completed. That should be completed by the end of summer, but no guarantees. But yeah.
1: Nice.
2: We have three for right now, though. One rifle bay at 150 yards, and then the three carbine bays.
1: Yeah, 150 will do it for everything you need for a qualification.
2: Yeah. Yeah, exactly.
1: And how many acres do you have back there?
2: There's seven. That's a 7-acre lot. And then the 50-yard archery bay. So I forgot that. Not archery bay, but archery area. It's not really confined by a bay per se, but it does have a backstop. And we just added that. And then the CQB, Close Quarter Combat Facility, the live fire that we're working on right now, hopefully to be done by the end of July.
1: Okay.
2: Yeah. That's the
1: wow.
2: Goal.
1: So, you could bring in, military units and stuff like that to train there, special operations guys.
2: Absolutely.
1: I know a lot of times the military doesn't like all the red tape.
2: Yeah, when it comes to the military properties, they've voiced concerns to me. It's completely fine for the general training, kind of like with law enforcement, their general qualifications, a flat range is fine.
1: Mm-hmm.
2: And a whole bunch of rules is fine because you're just standing stagnant.
1: Right.
2: Where as when you start moving and shooting, then these rules, especially on the military land, really restrict you on being able to do what you actually really need to do to get the actual training, because you train like you fight. Yeah. So you need to train like you fight. And in order to do that, you have to do things. And apparently, third person, but, or, you know, through somebody else, that they're really restricted when it comes to training on military grounds. Even the military themselves, they're restricted in own self. So
1: when we go out on their ranges, it's like you got to have a guy at the gate, then the guy at the second gate, then you have to have the range safety officers, then you have to get approved by their range guy that comes out in the truck to clear you hot. And then if you want to bring in, like, do something like dynamic with explosive breaching,
2: that's a whole nother setup.
1: A whole nother setup. And then, and then if you want to bring a helicopter to the game, another, or like an armored vehicle or something like that, it's like, oh, no, you can't drive that armored vehicle out on the thing. Well, like, we're going to do officer down recovery drills, and we need the armored vehicle to do it. Like, no, you can't do that on our range. Like, that's such a – and, I mean, I get it. They got rules. But
2: I think the main thing with that is it just there's, you know, in the military, there's so many people, and they're bringing people from so many facets of life.
1: Right.
2: And so they don't know. I mean, they know, but they don't know who they have, you know, in uniform. You know, I want to praise our men and women in uniform, because I truly I appreciate the military. My grandfather was a Vietnam Korean War vet, and my dad was in the Army. And so I really do appreciate them. But you just don't know, right?
1: Oh, yeah,
2: and
1: yeah,
2: so
1: I get it. So if these guys came in,
2: that's probably why.
1: If they came in black ops, black fast, what do you call them?
2: I would love it if they fast roped and did some
1: fast ropes and the, what do they call the little birds? So if they come in there and they want to do some like fast roping and then like, you know, like with some pipe hitters showed up, you could accommodate?
2: Absolutely.
1: And what if they want to do explosive breachings?
2: Let's do it.
1: And what if they want to do like flashbangs and all stuff like that? Still,
2: let's
1: not a problem.
2: It. Let's do it.
1: How about chemical munitions?
2: Yeah, we could do some tear gas stuff like that.
1: Okay. All right, man.
2: Yeah.
1: Like a wet dream of
2: You know, I mean, the whole thing is I would like to bring in, you know, all facets of the law enforcement complex, as well as the DOW now complex. You know, the SF guys, along with just a normal infantry. But yeah, let's train. Like, let's do it.
1: So what's going on? Are you blowing up out there? I mean, are you actually like? You must have guys lined up to.
2: There's a lot of people, you know, a lot of people don't know about us yet just because we're so new. So, like, going back to that question, like, I started construction last year, May 20th, and I ended on September 3rd and opened September 6th of 2025.
1: Oh, yeah, moose season. Nobody's going to be
2: around. Everybody's out hunting right now. So, you know, and then we opened coming into the season that you're not wanting to go outside and shoot. So, you know, being an outdoor range. But as we go along with the summer, we're getting more recognition and stuff like that, and more people are enjoying it. But there again, too, you know, I do have to emphasize that, you know, you brought up, you know, the safe place to shoot. It's because we vet every member.
1: It's
2: a membership-based range.
1: Yeah, yeah.
2: And we are capping the members. So, like, we're only going to allow up to
1: –
2: right now it's 300. I might change that to 200. But right now it's a maximum of 300 members. And I think we have around 115 right now.
1: Well, I got to tell you, I was a bit apprehensive about having you on as a guest on the show. You know why?
2: Why is that?
1: Because I was thinking to myself, man, if I have him on the show and then all of a sudden all these pipe hitters in the area decide to go out there and join the range, then we're never going to get any range time and it's going to be competitive. And I was like, oh, I like it. So when we go there, out of just completely selfish reasons, but I'm like, I got to have him on, man. I want to help you out. I want to help your business out. We have a mutual friend. And what you said earlier about, you know, once we finally got up and running last year, our mutual friend, James Kimura, he took
2: great
1: me
2: guy.
1: Out there. Yeah, solid dude. Solid
2: great
1: dude.
2: Guy.
1: He's putting together. In fact, what we're doing is we're training.
2: He's out there right now, actually.
1: I know he is. And I'm like, man. He's like, you coming out? I'm like, yeah, I'll be there. But what we're doing is we're prepping for this this shoot with the RCMP, the Royal Canadian Mounted Police. It's like the longest running shooting competition between agencies. So it's like we...
2: And I love it. I love it when Alaska brings the trophy home and keeps it here. That's
1: I know,
2: awesome.
1: Man, right? So we got to
2: practice. Come on out and practice. Yeah,
1: yes, absolutely. We must stand and present, man. So we're prepping for that. That's going to be a pretty big deal. That's going to go on. That's going to be like in the middle of July. I think it's like 17, 18, 19 or something. We're going to be out at Cheetah Hot Springs Resort. Bernie Carl is hooking us up out there. We got a range facility. We'll be hot tubbing with the with the Canadians. I hope they bring their big boy pants.
2: Yeah, yeah, yeah. No Ranger panties.
1: No.
2: Yeah.
1: So yeah, we're looking looking forward to a good time out there. But anyway, we're saying, James Kimura takes me out there, and he's like, hey, I want to show you this range. It is 40 below in like January or February. It was like during that stretch where it was like 40 below forever.
2: Yeah, forever.
1: Last year. And I'm like, he's like, oh, isn't this awesome? Look at this bay. This. I was like, this is great, James.
2: All right, cold.
1: Like, okay, how about this? How about like I go back in my vehicle, you go back in your vehicle, we could call each other or something, whatever. But it was wicked cold, man.
2: The ice fog was just settled in there.
1: Yeah, it was really cold. But yeah. I'll say we were out there the other day, man. Sun is shining. I was surprised. It's not too mosquito-y.
2: Not too bad.
1: We
2: sprayed for them. So.
1: Oh,
2: yeah.
1: Did you?
2: Yeah, we did.
1: Okay,
2: yeah.
1: I figured something
2: must
1: be up.
2: It was bad at the beginning of the summer. And I'm like, okay, we got to spray because, you know, it was bad. So now every year we're going to spray right out the gate.
1: Yeah. Well, you got quite the setup out there. There's one area where I actually saw you have a beach set up. You got sand, a little barbecue thing, and some lounge chairs. Is that part of your own private thing going on over there?
2: You know, I live there, right?
1: Yeah, okay.
2: So I live on the range, and so that also helps police people.
1: Oh, yeah.
2: Right?
1: So there's no shenanigans.
2: Exactly. Yeah. And so everywhere I've lived, everything I've built over my short life so far, I've always had a beach where I lived, and that was, you know, due to my prior life as an equipment operator and having gravel pits. And so I would make a beach wherever I'd build my new house.
1: That is
2: And so I was like,
1: awesome.
2: I have a beach. So there's a beach. I mean,
1: great.
2: Members are more than welcome to sit on the chairs and relax for a little bit. You know,
1: but
2: I'm not going to mind, but that's my beach. But I don't mind if the members come out.
1: I was thinking to myself, all right, I got a scenario-based training here. You're on the beach. You're minding your own business with your little Bermuda shorts. And all of a sudden, I'm just kidding around. Hey, so you also have a guy out there working for or working with you, with Ryan?
2: Yeah, so he's my manager of the store and the range, and he does like he's basically kind of runs the day to day on both aspects of it. But he does a lot of medical training for people, provides CPR, first aid, and stop the bleed classes.
1: Yeah,
2: and then we do have a classroom there.
1: Doesn't he have like a holster gig going on?
2: And
1: or
2: he
1: something?
2: Also has Sub-Zero holsters inside the gun store.
1: So he's the guy that had Sub-Zero holsters down on like South Cush over on Cushman.
2: That was 40 below.
1: Oh, that was 40 below.
2: Yeah, that was 40 below. So
1: this
2: he
1: is
2: has
1: different.
2: Sub-Zero. Yeah, he used to work for 40 below years ago.
1: Okay,
2: but yeah, he has his own thing going. Probably about 6 years, I would say, roughly.
1: He has got these nice chest rig things. And I'm not just talking about a chest rig that you put the gun in, but like it's got, like, did you ever see those pouches, those chest pouches? It's like, it's not a giant backpack on your front. It's Hill people used to make
2: it's
1: something
2: almost like
1: that.
2: It's a satchel type thing, but it's not a satchel.
1: It looks like if you were like a bomber and you wanted to run into like a bunker with some kind of explosives, that's where you put it.
2: Yeah, exactly.
1: But he does that, and then he puts like a holster on the outside of it. Yep. So like,
2: and it's modular too. So he has this new design where it's modular to where you can have a thing built to where you can have an outside the waistband or inside the waistband holster and the chest rig, and it connects to all three of them.
1: Yep.
2: So you just need the one holster and then those mounts, and you can use the one holster for all three.
1: Solid, dude. I was talking to him just yesterday about it, and I used to teach wilderness survival down back in the day. But anyway, so The cool thing about that chest rig, like you could put some kind of fire starting stuff in there. Yeah. You could put some survival stuff, like fishing lines, hooks, whatever.
2: More than enough.
1: Signaling devices, your little inReach, whatever, your wallet, all your stuff you don't want to like fall out of your stuff when you bend over to pick something up in the water. And then you also have your gun on there as well, all contained. And what I say is that, you know what, when you hop out of the boat and you're like, oh, just a minute. As soon as you hop out of that boat, your lifeline is that
2: anything could happen.
1: Anything could happen there. The boat could, you could lose your boat. It could, like, you know, anchor comes off and away it goes, or something terrible happens. And you have to take everything, not everything with you, but you have to have enough stuff to build a shelter, build a fire, you know, seven life savings.
2: Protect yourself.
1: Seven, steps to survival and all that business. But I really like that holster gig that he has going up. And what I really like about it is the fact that you can go there with something and walk in and say, hey, I want this, or like, hey, I got to modify that, or can you build this for me? And he's got the Kydex machines right there, and he can just do it right up.
2: Yeah, I mean, you can literally come in there if he's got the time. Which most of the time he does. If he's there at the store, you can literally walk in and say, hey, here's, let's just use a Glock 20, for example. Because right. Glock 20 is a good bear gun. A lot of people use the Glock 20.
1: Yeah, but you want a weapon-mounted light on it. The weapon-mounted light, that doesn't come with the exactly. chest rig from Kenai or whatever. Like, they don't come with it.
2: No, yeah. And so, like, if you came in and said, hey, you know, here's my Glock 20, and you had a weapon light on it, or, right. you know, an optic or
1: yeah,
2: whatever.
1: Yeah. Red dot.
2: You come
1: or
2: and say, hey, I want a chest rig for this.
1: Yeah.
2: Within 20 minutes,
1: yep.
2: you're walking out the door with
1: He's
2: your
1: like,
2: chest rig. Yeah. Like, it's done.
1: Doing it up. Maybe custom. Not that sound.
2: Yeah, but custom. You know?
1: Yeah, custom.
2: And then he's got several different colors to choose from. So,
1: dude,
2: yeah.
1: I got this, the guys that I go moose hunting with, we carry these, it's like a moose hunting hatchet, and the beauty of it is that, like, this thing is, like, razor sharp. We sharpen it with a file, mm-hmm. you know, and then, and it doesn't get dull like a regular knife okay. would. You can go through this moose stuff. But anyway, and then you can cut bones and all that.

0: fluorescent orange. Mm-hmm. Okay, because like you're not trying to sneak up with on the moose with the hatchet. You know what I mean?
1: Yeah,
0: like
1: exactly.
0: Make it fluorescent orange so that you can find it.
1: You don't lose it on the ground.
0: Because
1: yeah,
0: it's always
1: exactly.
0: like covered in the gut pile or where yep. do you put it? Like someone steps on it, goes down in the mud or
1: yep.
0: whatever. So make it fluorescent orange. So I'm thinking like next time I go out there, I gotta bring my hatchet out there and I'm gonna have Ryan hook me up.
1: He actually made a whole I don't even know if you called it. Maybe a carrier. That's a better word for it. A carrier. You know, so the MREs, they have those little Tabasco bottles in
0: it. Yeah, yeah.
1: He made a holster for one of those. So you have a little holder for the little Tabasco bottle.
0: Little Tabasco bottle.
1: Yeah, it was great.
0: A good sense of humor is crucial, man.
1: Yeah. And dip cans. He made a holster for a dip can so
0: oh,
1: you can
0: really?
1: Have it around your hip. Yeah.
0: Oh, nice.
1: Yeah. He's made holders. I guess not holsters, but holders for a lot of things. Yeah.
0: Nice. Yeah. Nice. No, I like the like your setup out there.
1: Appreciate
0: I like
1: that.
0: The fact that you've got some you got parts, AR stuff, and all that business. Like in case you have like man, I'm trying to do this thing, but I need a heavier buffer, and I need the H2 or H3, whatever. Like you got stuff out there. You got some Magpul stuff out there. Pieces
1: kind of
0: parts.
1: Kind of with the gun store part of it, I moved the gun store over there just this March. It was over off of Badger, and I moved it over to the
0: on
1: range.
0: That,
1: it just made sense.
0: Right on Badger with that big...
1: where my lake is.
0: Your lake?
1: By Riverview. That's
0: yeah,
1: where it was. And
0: right.
1: I just moved it there this March over to the range because it just made sense to have it on the range.
0: Is that thing still... I mean, is it not still operating over there?
1: I sold the building. Yeah,
0: oh, you
1: so
0: did?
1: So it's gone, yeah.
0: So does the building's gone or the whole property's gone?
1: The building. So the property, but I still have 11 acres around the lake there.
0: Oh, okay. So
1: yeah.
0: You still own that.
1: Yeah. So I had 25 at the beginning and then I sold off the house and I sold the gun store, the old gun store location.
0: So is that still a gun store now?
1: No, they're turning it into an apartment or something.
0: Oh, really?
1: Yeah.
0: Okay.
1: Yeah.
0: So how deep is that gravel pit?
1: Right now it's around, average is 65, but like 80, I think it's about the deepest hole. It was 105 at one point.
0: Really?
1: And then I think just over the years, you know, we get a lot of earthquakes, so it just settled down. And
0: right.
1: Now it's around 80. 80, 85 is like a deep hole. And
0: so you had a drag line out there?
1: We had the drag line there for several years, and then we had a yarder out there for 2 years.
0: Bro, yeah. I'm telling you, man, I could pull over, park the rig, eat a sandwich, drink a coffee, and just watch that drag line go all day long, man.
1: Yeah, I used to, yeah, all the time.
0: I love it.
1: I watch it. It's definitely an art that is dying. There's a lot, the people that run those drag lines are getting pretty old, and the sad thing is the new generation doesn't really want much to do with them because they're old and archaic. You don't see a brand new drag line.
0: Yeah,
1: you know it's a new drag line, it's from the '70s.
0: Yeah, yeah.
1: Like you know an old drag line from the '30s. So.
0: Yeah, the guy's got like you know 5 gallon buckets of grease everywhere, and I mean like I stopped out there at your neighbor on the way in.
1: Yeah.
0: And I mean I can't pass it up. If I see a drag line going on, I gotta put my nose on there. Talking to the dude.
1: Yeah, Jeff's a nice guy.
0: He pulled out, like, he's like, it's, I don't know how deep it is, like 60 or whatever feet there.
1: Yeah,
0: maybe.
1: I'm not sure, yeah.
0: So he pulls this out, and he's pulling out waterlogged logs that are coming out from down. Like, we're talking about stuff that stuff got put there probably 50,000 years ago.
1: Yeah. Yeah.
0: And this wood.
1: I always said that. We call them beaver. We nickname them beaver dams.
0: Yeah.
1: So, because they're just sporadic. But what it is basically, you know, it's an old
0: root balls
1: riverbed or a riverbank that the logs went up on, like you said, 50,000 years ago, you know? And so, like, when we went down, you know, 80 feet, you're talking.
0: Dude.
1: A million years ago. I mean, I was always, like, interested. I was like, man, I really take one of these logs and get it carbon dated to see exactly how old it is.
0: I'll bet you they're I'll bet you they're 50,000 years, 40 to 50,000 years old. Because you go out to the permafrost caves at the research facility in Fox.
1: I've driven past, but I really want to go.
0: I was in there. They carbon dated this piece of wood that's sticking out of the wall, like deep down in there, like I don't know, 100 feet down or something.
1: Yeah.
0: And I was like 46,000 years old.
1: Really? Okay.
0: And they got bones and stuff. Did you ever find any bones when you're draglining out there?
1: We found a few, yeah.
0: Dude, I'm a big-time bone hunter here,
1: Not like big bones, but like little slivers, I guess, like the size of sunglasses.
0: Did you find any like woolly mammoth tusks or teeth or anything?
1: No.
0: I'm not trying to jam you up.
1: Yeah,
0: I mean, it's your gravel pit,
1: yeah.
0: man. I mean, you do whatever.
1: Yeah, no teeth. Like, you know, maybe one part might have been part of a tooth, but
0: really?
1: We never like found a full tooth or any a full tusk or anything. It was just little, like literally the size of like sunglasses, like little pieces. But you could definitely tell it was like, you know, from possibly a woolly mammoth. You know, it was definitely a bone for sure.
0: So like when I get down there, it's like, you know, you have the overburden layer of just like this dirt stuff.
1: 2 feet.
0: Depends on where you're at.
1: 2 feet to 8 feet. Yeah, somewhere in there. Yeah.
0: Okay. Well, some of these gold mines that I'm going out to, like you got like sometimes 80 to 100 feet of overburden because there was some kind of catastrophic –

0: vent that took just overburden, logs, root balls, all this all kind of stuff, and just dumped it in the Goldstream Valley.
1: Yeah.
0: So you get down, you're going through permafrost, you get down to the stuff, and then right down there where the gravel starts and the overburden stops and the gravel starts, that's, I call that the bone zone.
1: Okay.
0: And that's where, like, the tusks and the teeth and the horse teeth and the
1: So the gravel would be, like, pre-ice age or pre-glacier, and then
0: I think
1: above
0: so.
1: That would be, like, where the glacier dumped all the...
0: Yeah, there's some kind of, like, younger Dryas theory, you know, like, you know, there's, like, some kind of cataclysmic event. I don't know if it was, like, a comet or whatever hit and caused this giant flood that moved all that dirt and these root balls and stuff like that, and then just, like...
1: I watched the Joe Rogan podcast with John Reeves.
0: Yeah,
1: that was
0: dude.
1: That was a great podcast. It's amazing what he's finding.
0: Is that
1: out
0: guy?
1: There.
0: Yeah, it's crazy,
1: that's
0: isn't
1: insane.
0: It?
1: Yeah, I mean, a huge shop full of bones.
0: Yeah, that's like, right in the Goldstream Valley there.
1: Crazy.
0: And I'm fascinated by that, man. I'm just
1: fascinated. Yeah.
0: And they're constantly pulling up like steppe bison, dire wolf, Smilodon. And I like the one of his quotes was they said, oh, Smilodon never lived in Alaska. And I think it was John Reeves. He said, well, I don't know if they lived here, but they sure as hell died here. Yeah.
1: Well, you can't refute the fact that the bones are there.
0: Bro,
1: you know, if the bones
0: there's
1: are there,
0: horses. There's ancient horses. The Harrington horse, like woolly rhinos.
1: Really?
0: Yeah. Ground sloths. Camels. Huh. Did you know there's camels that lived right here?
1: No.
0: No, I'm not even making this up, dude. Like, if you look it up, check it out. If I was like a really squared away podcast and radio show, I'd have like perplexity over here and have Jamie doing it for me. But it's called Camelops.
1: That's
0: like
1: crazy.
0: Camel and then OPS. There's like 3,500 pound camels that went across the Bering land bridge.
1: Oh, yeah.
0: Yeah.
1: They're from Russia for Siberia.
0: Yeah.
1: Wow, that's crazy. Never thought camels would be in Alaska, but, you know, I mean, I guess.
0: It is nuts. And the fact, and, like, you get doing all this, like, dirt work out there.
1: Yeah.
0: I will tell you this, while I'm kind of cleaning up and whatnot, I'm looking over in your dirt piles and your berms and all that business. I'm like, I know there's some goodies here laying around somewhere.
1: You never know. I mean, that's the thing is with dirt work and with doing excavation with, like, building ponds and lakes and stuff.
0: Yeah.
1: You never know what's in there.
0: Like, right?
1: You can dig up whatever. I mean, I've found some weird stuff just as far as like quartz balls.
0: Like you were telling me something like a whole pickup truck full of quartz balls.
1: Yeah, like,
0: how big are these balls?
1: Oh, they're probably like, you know, 6 inches in diameter up to like 2 feet in diameter. And they're not perfectly round. Like they're jagged, right? But they're generally round. And a contractor that we were supplying the gravel to out on Fort Wainwright, they were doing this huge project about 20,000 yards, and I wasn't paying attention. When I was loading the trucks. I was just loading the trucks, and then he calls me and says, "Hey, I got all these things. Why are these coming out of there?" I said, "I have no idea. Like, they're there." And he brings them over, and I see them in the bed of his pickup. I mean, they're not full in the pickup, but one layer,
0: a whole bunch of bowling balls made of quartz.
1: Like, these came out of the gravel we sent you, and he goes, "Yeah."
0: Wow.
1: And so then I started like grabbing like buckets out of the pile and like dumping it on the ground and kind of looking, and we found a few. And I'm like, "No kidding!"
0: Wow. Right?
1: And we pulled out one big one that was like probably 4 foot around. We pulled that one out.
0: Now, when you say quartz balls, you're not talking about like a crystal ball that's clear that you can look into.
1: No.
0: You're talking about like a milky quartz.
1: Yeah, it was like opaque. You know,
0: man.
1: Like, yeah, but it was cool. Yeah.
0: Dude, we need to have you back on.
1: Absolutely.
0: We're about to wrap up here. We got a minute to go, but we need to have you back on. Talk about these magical quartz crystal balls that you were finding out
1: stories.
0: There in your...
1: Yeah.
0: Dang. Well, hey, dude, it has been an absolute pleasure to have you on the show.
1: Thank you so much for bringing me on the show, Eric.
0: Yeah. Congratulations on your range facility
1: out there.
0: I'm super pumped that you have it. It's cool for us because it's like, you know, a quick 10 or 15 minute drive from
1: Absolutely.
0: Post.
1: Yeah.
0: We cruise on out there and happy to use your range. And man, thanks so much for coming on.
1: Yeah, no problem. Thank you, Eric.
0: Outstanding. All right. So we're going to go ahead and wrap it up. I want to thank Jeans Chrysler for sponsoring Eric Spitzer Off Duty. And thank you for coming on for Diamond Spear Tactical Training Complex. They're out there at 1381 Bradway. You can find them on Bookface.
1: Facebook and on www.diamondspearrange.com.
0: Outstanding. Thanks so much.
2: This has been Eric Spitzer Off Duty. Tune in each Tuesday in the noon hour after your top of the hour news update for conversations about real life in interior Alaska. 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

0: Alaska.
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2: Juneau is being awarded around $12 million to help fund safety improvements for an intersection prone to accidents. The intersection is near Egan Drive in the Fred Meyer Grocery Store. New improvements would include a new traffic light, dual left lane turns, and pedestrian crossings. Construction set to begin in spring of 2027. Significant winds could be seen across parts of Anchorage this week. According to the National Weather Service, gusts up to 60 miles an hour are expected. The advisory does remain in effect through Wednesday. And the new off-road vehicle park in Juneau could see its first trail open in September. That's according to the director of Parks and Rec for the city and borough of Juneau. A proposed map shows the park could have around 9 miles of trails once it's completed. $1.5 million has been secured for the park by the city and some nonprofits. I'm Monica Nelson.
3: 20 election, the one that Joe Biden won, where he got a record number of votes in the history of the country. President Trump broke the record for Republican candidates, and then Joe Biden just ran away with it. Millions more than Hillary Clinton received when she was running, because they're sexist, they're misogynist Democrat voters. Millions more than Barack Obama got when he ran for president twice, because he's black and they're racists. So they're racist and they're sexist, and they're the party of the, you know, the Klan and the bullwhip and all that stuff. The bullwhip they think of as recreational now, but it wasn't always. But President Trump's speech Thursday night in prime time from the White House, and reports are that he will reveal to us now declassified intelligence reports. You know, if our intelligence agencies had this information and sat on it, it's now 2026. If they sat on it for 6 years, even for 5 years, then somebody there should get the bullwhip on the mall, because I've had just about enough of our government covering things up. We pay you wretched people, and that intelligence is ours, whether you gathered it or not. It belongs to us. But never mind all that. So let's, because there's a lot of crazy stuff, what with the Democrats going on and everything. But the lots of stories. We got Lindsey Graham's sister, Darlene. I'm going to bet, and I haven't checked this, I'm going to bet she's the first senator ever to serve in the United States Senate named Darlene. I'm thinking there's never been a senator named Darlene before. But Darlene, and she seemed very nice, actually, yesterday when she spoke with the governor in South Carolina. It was kind of a nice thing. And we got this. And Democrats are, of course, attacking and mocking Lindsey Graham. Margaret Cho. I think she's an illegal alien North Korean spy, and she lives in the United States. She's supposed to be a comedian, and she was attacking and mocking Lindsey Graham's death, his untimely death. And that's why, you know, if you go around doing jokes about Barack Obama being murdered and Barack Obama drowning in someone else's vomit, that happens a lot to people like Barack Obama. Some people, like rock stars, they may drown in their own vomit, but the people like Barack Obama, they very often drown in somebody else's vomit. I think that's actually a Spinal Tap joke, isn't it? Just a funny one. When all the drummers were drowning in their own vomit, rock stars in the 1970s. And it was Rob Reiner before his son stabbed him to death and murdered him. Yeah, funny joke. This guy, interestingly, died in someone else's vomit, drowned in someone else's vomit. And Barack Obama. You know, maybe that's, you know, maybe in Big Mike's vomit or something like that in that maze. But here is the Mediaite, the left wingers at Mediaite. Trump will use primetime speech to claim newly declassified intel. Everybody likes to say intel. Intelligence is too many letters for them to write out. So the primetime speech, President Trump will claim newly declassified intelligence reveals foreign plot to interfere in the 2020 election. Remember when the Democrats were screaming and setting themselves on fire and burning synagogues because they said Russia was interfering in our elections? And then when they decided that that wasn't useful to them politically anymore, then they stopped claiming that. And now if anybody else says, yeah, foreign interference in our elections, they say, get out of here. I'm going to go firebomb a synagogue, the Democrats. But President Trump, night after tomorrow, not tonight, not tomorrow night, Today, though, we have this big kickball game going on. We have France versus Spain at 3 p.m. Eastern time today. France versus Spain. And this is kind of a tough one. You know, what do we have to root for France or something? Well, this is another reason to not like soccer. Just one more reason. That and, you know, you can watch it for hours and nobody scores. And that whole kickoff, penalty kicks at the end of a game when they're tied after extra time and everything. That was the most fun we've had for this whole thing. We were making fun of it last night. I think we probably watched six soccer games. And we actually have a plan to watch this afternoon's soccer game. And, you know, and I'll watch the last game or two. I think we might be in Italy for the last game. But we'll see about that. Remarkable things. I am telling you. Also, judge rebukes Trump and Department of Justice over IRS lawsuit. Sure. Refers lawyer for disciplinary proceedings. I looked this up. I believe this is an Obama judge, who knew that she was picked to be a corrupt Democrat for her entire career. And just score yourself as lucky that, you know, you're not in prison. But isn't that amazing? These people, this headline, Donald Trump makes ominous speech announcement as tensions with Iran explode. Oh, yeah, we struck Iran again last night because they're terrorists. That's the thing about radical Islam. It's the jihad. That's problematic. But, we're going after them because we don't want them to have nuclear weapons and use them against us. So it's a little downfield blocking. It's something we don't do a lot of in the United States. We say, well, we saw this coming years off, like Al-Qaeda crashing airliners into buildings in New York and Washington and into a field in Pennsylvania. We saw that coming years in advance, too. But the Clinton administration, they made sure that our intelligence agencies couldn't talk to each other about these things, and certainly can't talk to the FBI about all the terrorists already in the country, because Democrats, they and then the Clinton Justice Department, they sabotaged us long before September 11th, kind of paved the way for September 11th to come in. But Donald Trump makes ominous speech announcement as tensions with Iran explode. Separately and having nothing to do with what we're talking about here, but that's the Express. President Trump has floated the idea that his life is in imminent danger. Oh, he's floated the idea. We've arrested two people that were sent here by Iran to assassinate President Trump. We've had to arrest more Democrats than that, however, who were attempting to assassinate President Trump. And they write that he said that his life is in imminent danger as U.S. ramps up strikes against Iran the Iranians are trying to assassinate him, too. But the Democrats are closer to home. President Donald Trump announced that he will address the nation during prime time on Thursday night without offering additional details. And now they got 10 paragraphs of additional details. It's unclear what the speech will be about, but it will come amid rising tensions in the Middle East. That's not what it's about. Although part of it, maybe, I guess. President Trump has floated the idea that his life is in imminent danger as the U.S. ramps up strikes against Iran. I see they're going to keep hammering that talking point over and over again, that that's the reason his life is in danger, because he's confronting radical Islam where they live. They've been terrorists for 47 years, killing Americans, killing everybody. It's what they do. They kill it. And the Democrats, they're no slackers when it comes to that either. President made the announcement via Truth Social, and they, according to the president, the flimsy ceasefire deal with Iran that purportedly guaranteed it would never acquire nuclear weapons is over, but the Islamic Republic is dying to make a deal. And this is a very cynical, nasty piece by these people at the Express. And they're ignorant. They're ignorant sluts, I think, is what they are. Yes, sir. But the president is talking about imposing 20% tariffs on cargo ships passing through the Strait of Hormuz. The Iranians keep saying they own it and they will threaten and they will shake down everyone passing through. The Islamic Revolutionary Guard Corps claim that the U.S. meddling in the canal, that's, you know, sure, the there it is, which typically handles 20% of international cargo that the U.S. was endangering the world's oil and gas supplies. That's, of course, the opposite of what's happening. But at the Express, they publish the Iranian falsehoods as though these are truths coming from the burning bush, because they're very, very dishonest people, extremely dishonest people. Yes, sir. And again, man with gun arrested near U.S. Capitol building says he's saying, hey, can somebody tell me where the Supreme Court is? Yeah, it's right in front of you. If you didn't tap your brakes, you would have crashed into it. Obviously, not a very bright guy. Amazing. All right, let's, Michael, let's go to a thing or two here, because we've got, and I got to tell you, these people, I on The View talking about Lindsey Graham dying, and they're just merciless. It's, you know, they should not be allowed to have children or parents. They shouldn't really be allowed to have children or parents. Isn't it amazing? But let's go to so many things to go to. Let's go to Ro Khanna, who's an anti-Semite. He's anti-Israel. There's only one Jewish state. If you're anti the Jewish state, you're anti-Semite. Don't be ridiculous. Of course you are. Yeah. Can't be anti-Ireland and not be anti-Irish. Anti-Japan and not be anti-Japanese. But Ro Khanna, who's a Democrat from California, and he is saying that he is running for president of the United States. He should run for president of Pakistan. He should run for president maybe of some beephole province in a beephole country. Isn't that amazing? Let's go to Ro Khanna. He made a dumb video about allegedly being detained, and he kept using that word detained, in Israel. First by what he calls violent settlers. The settlers, their lives are in danger every day because radical Muslim men are trying to murder them with bombs and guns. And Ro Khanna is there to help the guys with bombs and guns who are genocidal racists. And I'm going to have to go ahead and conclude that Ro Khanna is a genocidal racist sympathizer and therefore a genocidal racist himself. And he's a mainstream Democrat. Let's go to soundbite number 8. Ro Khanna making a video. And again, he keeps claiming that he's been detained by Israeli settlers, okay, and by the IDF, Israeli Defense Force. And there's no video of that. He's got video of everything else, but no video of this alleged detention that he's falsely claiming occurred because he's demonizing the Jews because he's a fascist anti-Semite. Here's Democrat Congressman Ro Khanna.
0: For 3 days, I've been talking to Palestinians in their homes and villages about the daily injustices they face under occupation.
4: And those are the blood.
3: Occupation.
4: See the blood.
5: See that? Oh, my gosh.
0: As a congressman, I never expected to be the target of settler violence.
3: But when
0: we visited a school in Zenuda village that settlers had burned down, we were detained by settlers wielding M4 guns who blocked our van from leaving the site.
3: It's a really nice weapon, the M4 rifle. It's very nice. They blocked you. And, you know, the reason they carry M4s is because the Muslims keep trying to murder them. They're trying to murder all of them and blow up their houses. And so they have to defend themselves against evil. Ro Khanna came along to represent evil over the people that are being targeted for extermination and have been forced to defend themselves, which kind of looks like the way the wind is blowing in the United States too. Here is Ro Khanna, and all he's being held in for 20 years, but there is still no video of this. Ro Khanna.
0: They called additional settlers for support and held us captive for 75 minutes.
3: Held us captive.
0: Videos, laughing at us.
3: Where's your video?
0: Mocking me and my staff. I will never forget their faces.
3: I'd mock you too.
0: What angered me most is that the IDF soldiers who came to the scene supported the violent settlers over American citizens.
3: No, they were supporting the settlers over jihadis who would commit genocide against every Jew in the state of Israel. And it's not called Palestine, even though he said he was going to visit Palestine. And oh, the poor, oh, the injustices. The injustices include having 25 miles of Mediterranean seafront property, having your own protected by Israeli Defense Forces, your own elections, which is the first group of Arabs in the entire Arab world to have legitimate elections in the history of the world. And they elected Hamas, which is a terrorist group funded by Iran, which is a terrorist regime. And Ro Khanna, who is a filthy anti-American, genocidal, Jew-hating Democrat, perfectly mainstream Democrat. And they held him hostage. It's just amazing. For 75, mocking us, I'd mock you too. And I can imagine the looks. I'll never forget the looks on their faces. Well, they were howling with laughter at how stupid and ignorant you are. I had to tell my best girl and I, we were in Israel on vacation a couple few years ago. I got a rented car and I'm driving and best girl in the front seat. And we had an Israeli guy in the back seat who was kind of helping tour us and with language and stuff. And we're driving out in the, you know, like the West Bank area. Said, hey, there's a sign for Bethlehem. Let's go to Bethlehem. And, the Israeli who was helping us out. So if we go in there, we'll all be killed in the first 3 minutes. Let's not go in there. And I said, okay, let's not go in there. All right. I've got more Rogue Kana coming up. And more good stuff on this guy because he's a real piece of work, and I want to share it with you. And I want to share with you the Democrats threatening the Supreme Court, and the Supreme Court is in danger, not because of Iran or because of President Trump's speech on Thursday night, but because of Democrats shooting. You know, they shot President Trump. In fact, the anniversary of the their boy Crooks shooting President Trump through the ear. We just had the two-year anniversary of that. I know the entirety of the news media didn't mention it, didn't come up. Steve Scalise still recovering from the assassination attempt when he was shot by a Bernie Sanders volunteer using a Chinese combat rifle. Brett Kavanaugh's home, his family, his children, his wife, all the Supreme Court, well, the conservative Supreme Court members, they're all in danger. The Democrats, they just want a bag of free stuff. They're not in danger at all. They want more money anyway because they're the left. And we are at 888-630-9625.
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4: 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And it was time to put up. I had crossed that thin line. It was 100 plus degrees. We were hot. We were on fire. We were yelling our hearts out. You can feel the intensity rising. Even in our tiredness, even in our weakness, even in our pain, we continue to push. I told myself, you can suck up the pain for another mile and a half, and you will be a Marine. Not many people believe that I could do it. I don't know where I got the energy from. I don't know where the pain went to. But all I know is that I had what it took. I am a United States Marine.
5: 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Can you? Call 1-800-MARINES. Maybe you could be one of the few and the proud.

0: Also, it's in Maine. Maine is ruining its good name. Well, the left is ruining its good name. Just like Minnesota, you know, when the Democrats show up in your state, know that they're there to destroy. Ro Khanna, whose parents came from India, and they brought with them all of their third world sensibilities and communicated those to their son, Ro Khanna. He's now a member of the House. He talks like he's running for the presidency of the United States. A friend of mine who lived in India for years, his best girl, an Indian woman. And the way he described India was, he said, India has incorporated all of the worst elements of colonialism, socialism, and capitalism. All the worst elements. And Ro Khanna is here to redistribute the wealth and to, I guess, wipe the Jews off the face of the earth and kill Israel. Here's Ro Khanna. He's a victim of those terrible, awful settlers. They're building condominiums, whereas the people he's there to protect are building suicide vests. Played the audio last week of the Palestinian woman saying that she only had a lot of kids so they could kill and then be killed. Here's Ro Khanna.
1: Here's the question. If the settlers and IDF could do this to an American congressman,
0: they didn't.
1: Imagine what life is like for an ordinary Palestinian under Israel's occupation.
0: Yeah.
1: I've never felt more powerless in my whole life. For decades, American politicians have made the trek to Tel Aviv while not taking the time to cross over and hear from Palestinians about the actual facts on the ground.
0: The actual facts on the ground. That's because those other members of Congress were on our side. See, that's the one of the crazy things. Yeah. Yeah, the facts on the ground. Well, they're not really on the ground because they're in tunnels with the hostages. You know, where the rape factories are. And the Democrat Party is there to fight for terrorism and against civilization because he doesn't have American values. He doesn't even have Western values. He brings with him the values that his parents brought from that beep hole.
2: KFBX Fairbanks.
3: ICE agents are being instructed to halt most vehicle stops for the time being. That's according to multiple reports citing federal sources. This comes after two deadly shootings involving agents happened in less than a week. Lindsey Graham's sister is now an interim South Carolina senator. Darlene Graham was sworn in today following the sudden death of her brother over the weekend. Lindsey Graham passed away due to aortic dissection, which is a tear in the body's main artery. He was 71. An extreme heat wave is baking the Northeast and the Mid-Atlantic. Millions across the region are expected to see temperatures approach triple digits along the Interstate 95 corridor through Friday. Heat advisories have been issued in Boston, New York City, Buffalo, and Philadelphia, where there is also an extreme heat warning in effect along with central and south New Jersey. President Trump is shifting away from his plans to charge a 20% toll fee in the Strait of Hormuz. In a Truth Social post this morning, he said he made the decision based on highly productive conversations with Middle East leadership. The president added the now axed toll fee will be replaced by investment deals that the various Gulf states will be making into the U.S. Law enforcement in southern Arizona are sounding the alarm on a scam regarding the search for Nancy Guthrie. Wendy Swanson has more.
4: The Pima County Sheriff's Department says they're aware of posts circulating about the investigation that include a QR code requesting money. Anyone who comes across these posts are urged to ignore them and report it. PCSD says it will never ask for money related to any investigation. Guthrie has been missing since early February. No arrests have been made.
3: Authorities in Jackson County, Mississippi are seeking the public's help in its investigation into the mysterious death of Nolan Wells. Sheriff John Ledbetter is encouraging people to come forward with information. Ledbetter told ABC News, even if you may think that it might be insignificant, every little bit helps, and that may be a bigger contribution than you think to this case. I'm Chris Caraggio.
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8: Fairbanks area weather for the remainder of the day. Looking at mostly cloudy skies with some scattered showers and some thunderstorms possible as well. Low tonight around 50 with a high tomorrow around 75.
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0: the IDF is lying. What happened was unprecedented. They had violent settlers detain American citizens, including an American government official. You had these settlers brandishing M4s, kicking the tires of our van, laughing at us, mocking at us, videotaping us. We were detained for about 20 minutes, fearful of our lives.
1: Mocking at us. That's poor grammar for a member of Congress, I've got to say. Ro Khanna, he hates the Jews. He loves the terrorists. He's a Democrat. You know, they all hate the Jews and love the terrorists. And members of the Supreme Court, their lives are in danger every day because of the Democrat Party. That's why, because of the Democrat Party. Just not on Team America, these people. Ro Khanna went, he called it Palestine. He said that he was going to Palestine. There is no place called Palestine to go to. But he's a fascist, so he'll call it whatever the hell he wants. The Jews can't make him stop. Amazing stuff. And he claims that he was held hostage and detained. And he didn't make any video of that for... he said 75 minutes in one interview. He said, what did he say, 15 minutes there? He's making it up as he goes along. And there's no video of any of the rough stuff that happened. And fortunately for him, he was not kidnapped by Hamas and thrown into a tunnel where he will eventually die. But he wants to give him more money to do more of that, because I got to tell you. Now, the thing is about Ro Khanna, he went around lying. Which Democrats do a lot of. And this guy, again, his parents from India. He was born in the United States, I think in Philadelphia. He's a disgrace to Philadelphia and the United States and to immigrants everywhere. And the Democrats made him a member of Congress. He defeated another Democrat in California, an eight-term Democrat. But never mind that. Now, Ro Khanna going around, and he was on Fox News. He was on all the networks loved it. Oh, yeah, the Jews are bad, aren't they? And you, Ro Khanna, from India, by way of Philadelphia, you're the hero of the story, right? And the Israeli ambassador to the United States, who is an intelligent person and not a lying sack of Jewia like Ro Khanna, his name is Michael Leiter. Michael Leiter was on Face the Nation on CBS on Sunday morning. And they said, Mr. Ambassador, Israel is so bad. You Jews and you settlers trying to build condos, why don't you help the terrorists build suicide vests for their babies so they can kill you and blow themselves up and there will be baby meat all over the place? And the Israeli ambassador to the United States, Michael Leiter, on Face the Nation said, hey, look, we tried to work with him, but apparently he's too much of a fascist.
2: We reached out to him when we heard he was going to Israel, the Israeli embassy here in Washington. Mm-hmm. As all congressmen do, they coordinate their trip with the Israeli government. We suggested he visit with survivors of the October 7th massacre, that he mm-hmm. visit the borders so he understands the issues that we have on our borders mm-hmm. and so on. He ignored that, and he decided to coordinate his trip, not with Israel, but with Palestinian activists and with J Street.
1: So wait a minute. I'm the ambassador to the United States from Israel. When members of Congress go to Israel, we work with them from the United States of America. We work with them. We set up all kinds of good stuff for them. But he said no. He doesn't trust those Jews. So he's not gonna do that. Isn't that amazing? And the ambassador lays it out and say, you know, the normal thing is you contact your member of Congress, you have your staff call the embassy. Hey, we're going to Israel. And he said, no, he was coordinating with Osama bin Laden instead. I know Osama bin Laden's dead, but he's maybe communing with the spirit of Osama bin Laden. The ambassador thinks that maybe the Democrats are up to their usual hijinks.
2: Congressman Khanna has made no secret about his antipathy towards the government of Israel as well. So perhaps if he would have coordinated the trip and then, you know, to have this incident on Wednesday and wait to release it on Saturday, maybe this had more something to do with his support of Graham Plattner beforehand and the difficulties he had with that and trying to shift the focus to something else.
3: Yeah.
1: Yeah, it was. He was one of the primary supporters of Graham Plattner, the Nazi tattoo serial rapist Democrat candidate for Senate in Maine, of all places. The Democrat Party is a mental illness. Membership is a mental illness. And Ro Khanna, he was a boy. He was told what the ambassador from Israel, the United States, said, and he almost blew up his own car. Ro Khanna.
3: Even more offensive than Netanyahu's responses and knowing that I was detained, an American congressman, Israeli ambassador's responses on Face the Nation.
1: He says,
3: how dare Ro Khanna go on a trip
1: to
3: the West Bank, Palestinian-led. He informed us he was going, but he didn't take up our offer to meet and coordinate with the Israeli government.
1: He didn't say that.
3: Being detained. I did that on purpose.
1: Detained.
3: I've been to Israel multiple times. I wanted to see the West Bank from the lens of the Palestinians.
1: Uh-huh. Yeah, well, you should have brought an AK-47, and maybe you could have gotten into a gunfight with the IDF. Pretty much everything said, so offensive. Netanyahu offended him. We should put him in a cage match together. Netanyahu's like 80. He'd beat the hell out of Ro Khanna. Isn't that amazing? Yeah, we didn't coordinate with Israel. Yeah, we did. We did that on purpose. He's bragging. So you wanted to go see the West Bank? I don't know if you know about all the murders and the hostage taking and the terrorism and all that stuff. He's an ignorant person. I try to keep it clean. Isn't that amazing? Yeah. Well, they're the bad guy, and we didn't coordinate with Israel. They would have told you where you're less likely to get pulled over and get killed and be taken hostage and all that good stuff. When my best girl and I were there, we couldn't go into Bethlehem because we were told by an Israeli that if we rolled into town, we would likely be shot to death within a matter of minutes because it's Bethlehem and they're taking over. It's the Crusades are still on for them, but Ro Khanna, not a bright guy. Not a bright guy. Then he went on Fox News. In fact, he's so not bright. He went on Fox News, and the anchor woman was Jillian Turner, who's lovely and wonderful, and said, well, hey, you were in Israel, and you were doing stupid things. It sounded like this.
4: Did you really not know that going into a restricted military area guarded by local security forces was going to result in your entourage getting stopped?
1: Did you really?
0: It was not a area that was restricted by military. American Congress people had been there before. We went with
1: that changes
4: prior coordination. Waterman.
0: If I could just finish, please, because this should be an outrage.
1: Now he's a victim.
0: To any American
1: outrage.
0: Citizen. What happened?
1: Yeah, it was an outrage when we couldn't go into Bethlehem because we'd be murdered by Islamists with guns. They didn't, I think, have M4 rifles. They had AK-47s, and they've killed millions and millions of people. Ro Khanna. Oh, don't interrupt me with the facts that, other members of Congress have gone to these areas. Yeah, they're restricted areas so that you get, you work with the government and you can go in and out of restricted areas. I don't know if you know what these words mean, Ro Khanna. And listen to this, and never forget who the bad guys here. The people building condos, the people preserving Western civilization in the land of savages, the people at Fort Apache on the end of Indian territory are the bad guys. Here's Ro Khanna.
0: These hoodlums with M4s circled our van. They started kicking the tires. They yelled insults. They said it didn't matter that we were Americans, and we need the arrest of these people who detained
1: arrest.
0: Us, who threatened our lives.
4: Congressman,
0: and
4: it is disingenuous to call those
1: Where's
4: local security officials random settlers. These are people who operate in the area regularly. Further, sir, I have to point out to you that other members of Congress have visited this area, but with prior coordination, we understand that your team did not do that.
0: That's false. We had informed the Israeli embassy.
1: The ambassador said that's not true. And you're a lying sack. He's held to high standards. You're held to no standard at all because you're filth. I think filth is the thing. Aren't they amazing? Yeah. Maybe he should not be allowed back in Israel for the rest of his life. He should be banned. Hey, we're going to ban a member of Congress from the state of Israel. And it's not called Palestine, although Ro Khanna said he was going to Palestine. He's traveling through the magic time machine to another era. These people, man, oh, Manischewitz. That's a, it could be an Israeli reference there. That's, it's a Jewish wine. So one, it's not a famously delicious wine, but nevertheless, Robert F. Kennedy Jr. is a lifelong Democrat from the lifelong Democrat Kennedy family. And, two of them have been shot and killed. You may be aware of this. President John F. Kennedy was assassinated by a communist. Either that or the Democrats might say by the CIA, which, you know, would be the Democrats, and, the communists. But the Democrats are closer on the political spectrum to Lee Harvey Oswald today than they are to John F. Kennedy. And then, of course, Bobby Kennedy, the senior, Robert F. Kennedy, was assassinated by Sirhan Sirhan, who is still alive and well and in jail in California. Now the Democrats are closer on the political spectrum, and Ro Khanna is closer on the political spectrum to Sirhan Sirhan than he is to Bobby Kennedy, the then Senator Bobby Kennedy and presidential candidate Bobby Kennedy. Never mind all that. But Robert F. Kennedy Jr., the son of the assassinated Senator Robert Kennedy, Bobby Kennedy. Listen to this. He was doing an interview, RFK Jr., who is now in the Trump administration. So the Kennedy family has disowned him and burned his house down, I think. But RFK Jr. talking about what's really going on that Ro Khanna is apparently oblivious to.
5: If you look at the Mideast, there is an ongoing genocide against Jews and Christians in all the nations in the Mideast. In 1948, there was 1 million Jews in the Mideast, in the Arab countries. Today, there's about 15,000 left. 20% of the population was Christian. Now it's 5%. In Israel, in contrast, there were 150,000 Palestinians in 1948. Today, there's almost 2 million. They're 20% of the population. If Israel wanted to commit a genocide against Palestinians, it could do it in a minute. It's doing the opposite.
1: You know, what is the great old saying? If the Arabs around Israel were to disarm, there would be peace. If Israel were to disarm, there would be genocide. What more do you need to know? And Ro Khanna and the Democrats, they're literally fighting for the genocide of the Jewish people, of the people of Israel. And if you're a Jewish American and you're a Democrat, you're the dumbest person that you know. And if I've met you, then you might be among the dumbest people that I know. But RFK Jr., hey, you know, I mean, honestly, pretty crazy stuff. Wait, what was it? 48 million people, Christians, now they're 15,000, right? there were 140,000 Arabs living in Israel. Now there are 2 million. So if Israel's attempting genocide, you'd think they'd have some knowledge when it comes to perpetrating genocide. And they're not good at it. You know, they'd get the Nobel Prize for genocide if they set out to perpetrate genocide. Never mind that. You know, Israelis have gotten more Nobel Prizes in a week than the entire Islamic world has received in the history of the Nobel Prize. Here is RFK Jr. Talking about what the reality is.
5: Palestinian population is growing enormously around Israel. There are no Jews in Jordan. There are no Jews in Gaza. The number of Christians in Gaza has dropped by about 80% over the past 10 years. If you want to see where a real genocide is happening, it's not in Israel. It's happening in all the nations around it.
1: Ro Khanna, with his third world sensibilities, he's un-American. He didn't grow up in an American household. My father fought in World War II. When he died, we moved to my grandfather, who fought in World War I. No, his father was in the American Civil War. Ro Khanna comes from a long line of people that threw rocks at the colonialists and ran away. I don't think that he's got American traditions and customs in his family tree. And I'll bet there is a family tree, too. Probably not far away. Pretty amazing stuff. These people. Democrat Party. All right, we've got the Supreme Court coming up. The Supreme Court is very much under assault, under attack. Another gunman showed up yesterday at the Capitol looking for the Supreme Court. And Wait to hear the Democrats in the Supreme Court and security for Supreme Court justices coming up.
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0: All right, we have all kinds of great stuff to get to. Well, you know, well, it's, you know, great stuff being a relative term, I suppose. But Ro Khanna going to Israel to indict Israel on people building condos and local security in defense of radical Islamic jihadi terrorists who are kidnappers and rapists and torture murderers. And Ro Khanna was there to offer his full support because, and RFK Jr., I guess, distancing himself further from the Democrat Party and his family by telling the truth about the real genocide that is underway and the anti-Semitism, which is, we haven't seen this since World War II on planet Earth on such a scale. And the reason it's on a completely different scale now is because, quite honestly, of the Democrat Party in the United States. You know, the most important ally that Iran has, that the Ayatollahs in Tehran have, most important ally is not China or Xi Jinping. It's not Vlad the Impaler Putin in Moscow. It's the Democrat Party in the United States. Everybody knows it. Amazing stuff. I've also got Zohran Mamdani for you today, too, because he is planning on raising taxes on everyone. And people, they've New York has already lost $11 billion a year in tax revenues because of all the wealthy people that have fled New York. And the commies are coming back for more. And they figure in the end they'll be the only one with guns and they'll take what they want once they disarm everybody. You know, Iran, I was texting with a smart person the other day who said, Iran is just yet another perfect example of why the Second Amendment is so essential. The Iranian regime has murdered tens of thousands of their own people, their own, I don't even know, you can call them citizens, or they have citizenship rights, but they gunned them down by the thousands and thousands. But if Iran had a Second Amendment and 90 million people were free to own firearms, then the regime there would have to think long and hard before they went out and started murdering people by the tens of thousands. And the Democrats lie about everything. They're blind to reality and ignorant, like street prostitutes. But that's not important. Also, we've got the Supreme Court, and I want to get to this coming right up, because the Supreme Court will be on two justices will be testifying on Capitol Hill today about the need for more money for the Supreme Court, and a lot of it is for security for the court and individual private personal security for the Supreme Court justices, which they've always had a little of before, but it wasn't like they had Al-Qaeda after them before, and now the Democrats are Al-Qaeda.
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2: State regulators have denied NSTAR's request for advanced approval of its proposed $240 million Cook Inlet gas storage project. The Regulatory Commission of Alaska denied the request, saying it lacked enough information to decide if the investment is prudent. The board cited multiple unresolved issues and said there's just not enough evidence that advanced approval is necessary to secure financing. The new off-road vehicle park in Juneau could see its first trail open by September. That's according to the director of Parks and Rec for the city and borough of Juneau. It could house around 9 miles of trails once it's completed. And the Fairbanks Fire Department continues to investigate a fatal fire where a victim was taken to a local hospital and later died. The Fairbanks City Fire Chief says they're still working to determine what caused the

0: fire and where it started. He added the process could take weeks, months, maybe even years. I'm Monica Nelson.
1: KFBX!
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9: Fairbanks area weather for the remainder of the day, looking at mostly cloudy skies with some scattered showers and some thunderstorms possible as well. Low tonight around 50 with a high tomorrow around 75.
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0: All right, let's go to the telephones, Miguel. Let's go talk to the nice American people. And then I want to switch topics to the Supreme Court, which is very much in danger because of violent criminals that we call Democrats. They love illegal aliens and not ICE. They love Hamas and not Israel. They love Trendaragua and not the New York Police Department. They're not the good guys. All right, let's go to the phones. Let's go to Nick, calling from Alexandria, Virginia. Nicholas, you're on the Chris Plant Show.
1: Oh, hello, Mr. Plant.

0: Thank you, Nick,
1: for taking my call.
0: You bet.
1: I really enjoy your show. Listen to it practically every morning. But I know you were talking recently about the soccer situation today. There's a France versus Spain semifinal match.
0: Yes.
1: At 3 p.m.
0: Uh-huh.
1: And I wanted to let you know that today is Bastille Day, which is the French national holiday.
0: Yes, it is. It's the 4th of July for France.
1: Right, the 14th of July, the 14 juillet. So it's an interesting coincidence that they're playing on that day. But I want to.
0: You think it betters their odds?
1: Comment.
0: Uh-huh. I tell you what, my best girl and I, we're going out to watch the soccer game. We're meeting up with a couple of people. We're going to a French place full of French people. And it's Bastille Day. So they're having a Bastille Day celebration. And boy, if the French team lost today, that'd be a real French tragedy, wouldn't it, Nick?
1: Yes. Yes, it would. Indeed. Indeed. So, well, I hope you have a good time there, and don't get too overwhelmed in case they lose.
0: Yeah, it could be tough. Yeah, we'll leave early.
1: Yeah, I'm actually rooting
2: soccer.
1: For Spain.
0: Are you? You're rooting for Spain?
1: Yeah, I think they're more. Their team is more representative of Spain than France is, than the French team is. I don't know if you've noticed the composition of the French soccer team.
0: Right, right. Yeah,
1: it's
0: yeah. They don't look like
1: sort of
0: Pepe Le Pew. Right.
1: Very lopsided in one direction, which isn't really representative of France.
0: Yeah.
1: I know France very well. I used to live there, and I grew up there. And I was there just a couple of months ago. And even though the capital may look like the French soccer team, the rest of France does not. I'm sure you know what I'm talking about.
0: Yeah, sure I do. Yeah, my father's family is actually from the Pyrenees Mountains.
1: Kidding. Oh, from the Basque country? Okay.
0: That's correct. Yes, yeah.
1: Yeah, the Pyrenees. Correct. Yeah, beautiful area. Wonderful.
0: Louvis-Jouzon, a little village called Louvis-Jouzon in the Pyrenees Mountains and Basque, and nobody ever said we're French. Everybody always said we're Basque.
1: Oh yes, well the Basque are very very
0: nationalistic.
1: Concerned
0: I think.
1: About their identity. Yes,
0: yes they are. Yeah, yeah,
1: yeah, yeah, and Spain too, northern Spain.
0: Right, and the ETA, the Basque terror group, and all of that good stuff. Basque food is good though, isn't it?
1: Oh, yes, absolutely. Yeah, there's actually there used to be a good Basque restaurant in Alexandria.
0: Huh.
1: I don't think it's there anymore, unfortunately, but maybe you went there 10 or 20 years ago.
0: I don't think I ever did,
1: Alexandria.
0: Actually. I wish I had known about it.
1: Yeah, yeah. So, anyway, I didn't want to take up any more of your time. I just think your show is great, and keep on doing the right thing, and best of luck to you, and enjoy the game this afternoon.
0: Well, thank you, Nick. I just want to say you lived in France up and lived there, and you're rooting for Spain.
1: In Paris, yes, because I don't like the French team.
0: It's not that you don't like France. It's the French team annoys you.
1: Yes, the French team, yeah, particularly their star player. I think he's a bit arrogant. And also he's a big Macron supporter, and I don't like Macron. So there you go.
0: Well, now I'm going to have
1: sure
0: to.
1: You understand why?
0: I do. Sure. Yeah. No, I haven't followed all this soccer stuff that closely because I'm an American, and it's it's kickball. I mean, it's
1: sure.
0: It's a silly
1: sport.
0: Well,
1: I grew up in France. I played soccer in high school. See, so I'm interested in the game.
0: Sure.
1: At least the World Cup. Yeah. Yeah.
0: Sure.
1: I used to play goalie, which is a tough position.
0: Sure, it is. Yeah. Yeah.
1: Getting hit in the stomach all the time.
0: Well, I'm actually looking forward to the game, and then there's another big game, and then the final game,
1: Yes. Tomorrow is England versus Argentina. That should be really good.
0: And who do we want there?
1: Well, I'm kind of tilted towards Argentina because I like Messi.
0: Me
1: but,
0: too.
1: But England is a good team, and Kane is very good, and I admire him a lot. So.
0: Yeah, England was a good-looking team. We watched their last big game, and they were playing well. It was too bad I wasn't rooting for them, but they played well. And this stuff is a little bit of fun. It's kind of too European for me. It's too slow, and an hour and a half later there is
1: very slow. Yeah, the 0-0 part.
0: Right. Yeah, 0-0.
1: At the end when they do the penalty kicks.
0: That's fun. Yeah, they should do that in every game.
1: They should. You're right. Absolutely. Yeah.
0: That'd make it fun.
1: Okay.
0: And
1: well, carry on. Keep calm and carry on.
0: You bet.
1: And best of luck to you, Chris.
0: Well, thank you, Nick. Thank you very much. That's very kind.
1: Oh, sure.
0: People are good. People are nice. See this? It's this ain't NPR. This is thank you, Nick. Thank you, Nick. Yeah, we're gonna have fun going to the game, and a bunch of people. I got to tell you, place we're going, it's run by French people, but almost everybody there speaks Spanish as a first language, so it should be an interesting kind of soccer game experience. And you know, I'm not really emotionally invested because it's soccer. So, what do I care? But good stuff. All right, thank you, Nick. Let's go to the next Democrat madness. The craziness, and which one? Michael's thinking. Are you talking about the mayor of New York? No, let's hold the mayor of New York for a little later. Zohran Kwame Mamdani, he's a real commie and a racist and an anti-Semite. But let's go because one of the big stories today is the Supreme Court. We've got two Supreme Court justices testifying on Capitol Hill today. Amy Coney Barrett. And that Elena Kagan person, she's a Supreme Court justice. Boy, that's affirmative action up the yin-yang, isn't it? So we got that going. But one of the big things they're talking about is the increase in the budget for the Supreme Court, and in particular for security, because, you know, the Democrats keep trying to murder members of the Supreme Court. We had the one guy self-immolate in front of the Supreme Court on Earth Day several years ago. He was very concerned about the environment, didn't want people putting smoke into the air, fires and stuff. Then he set himself on fire, and he ended his life as smoke in the air himself. Isn't that amazing? But in May of 2022, Democrat mobs started gathering outside of the homes of Supreme Court justices. Justice Samuel Alito, and this is after a Democrat working in the court as a clerk for one of the Democrat nominees. I think Sonia Sotomayor, one of her clerks, leaked the Roe versus Wade, that the overturning Roe versus Wade. And they're like, oh, no, I'm never going to be able to get an abortion. And now we've had a record number of abortions every year since Roe v. Wade was overturned. More than 1.1 million abortions. It's like a genocide. They talk about genocide in Gaza, where, you know, 1.1 million abortions last year and the year before. And that's more than the Democrats were getting before the Roe v. Wade was overturned. Like, oh, no, nobody's going to win. I'm going to have to drive 10 minutes to get an abortion. This is shocking. It's tough stuff. And then the Democrats, 2022, started showing up at the homes, Sam Alito and other justices, and threatening them, mobs, and their families, and their children, and their neighbors, and everything else. And then, of course, in June of 2022, shortly after the abortion thing they love so much, the baby organ harvest, they really like it, a Democrat called Nicholas Roski was arrested outside of Brett Kavanaugh's home, not far from our beloved radio station in Washington, D.C. And he had weapons, a gun, and extra magazines, and burglary tools to break into his home, and kidnapping tools to take him hostage. And it was an attempt at assassination. He was planning on murdering three Supreme Court justices. And, of course, also in June, that these lunatics were showing up outside of Justice Clarence Thomas's home after the Dobbs ruling overturning Roe v. Wade, because, God, they love baby killing. They're so much like Nazis. It's amazing. They hate the Jews. They kill the babies. They harvest the organs. They're really going to stand up a gulag archipelago before we're done. By July of 2023, we had more. This Neil, what was his name? Sidhwani. And his middle name is Brew, I think. Neil Brew Sidhwani. Leaving death threats for Chief Justice John Roberts, and he was sentenced to a mere 14 months in prison. There are grandmothers that prayed outside of an abortion clinic that got more time than that, and this guy's threatening to kill the Chief Justice of the United States. Then in September of 2024, Panos Anastasio, nice Greek name. Used to hang out with a guy in Washington named Anastasio. He moved back to New York. But Panos Anastasio, it's not this guy, was arrested after threatening to kill, torture, and lynch six justices and two family members. Only two family members. Now, this guy, Panos Anastasio, should get 500 years in prison. But Democrats, they don't care about any of this. They really do. They're the ones making the threats. And, of course, just in May of this year, less than 2 months ago now, Justice Amy Coney Barrett's home was targeted by lefties who called in a SWAT team, the swatting stuff that's called, sent in the police saying, oh, there's a shootout going on there. Go in hot, and trying to get people killed because the left is a bloodthirsty gang of criminals, you know. And so the Supreme Court is proposing a new budget for next year, for 2027, which, you know, is to where fiscal year October. And all that. We should go back to a calendar year like a civilized country. But the Supreme Court budget overall, $228 million, $228 million. And they want $14.6 million to strengthen security protections for the justices because so many Democrats are trying to murder so many people. And the number of security incidents involving judges, not just the Supreme Court, but beyond, up 57%, according to the marshals, and increase of threats, security incidents involving judges, up 57%, 100%, because of Democrats and the Democrat Party. Just amazing stuff. You know, and the Democrat, we got Hakeem Jeffries out there threatening ICE agents yesterday because another criminal tried to murder an ICE agent. And instead, the criminal, illegal alien criminal, was shot and killed. And Hakeem Jeffries is angry with the police because he's pro-crime and he's pro-illegal alien and he's pro-open borders and he's pro-filth. But we'll get into that just... I do want to get into that because they're rioting in Maine now. Maine is having a really stupid Democrat era. It's time that they went back to being normal, I think. Just amazing. Mm-mm-mm. All right, so let's go to some audio here because it's the madness. Let's go to you may remember Chuck Schumer. Now, again, Supreme Court testifying on Capitol Hill today. Amy Coney Barrett is up there. She's a Supreme Court justice, and she's not an idiot, and disagreed with her a time or two, but that's okay. She didn't have to score 100%. I would never expect that. But here's Chuck Schumer. He went over to the Supreme Court to threaten the lives of Supreme Court justices by name. Here is the lizard, Chuck Schumer.
2: I want to tell you, Gorsuch, I want to tell you, Kavanaugh, you have released the whirlwind, and you will pay the price.
0: The screaming lunatics.
2: If you go forward with these awful decisions.
0: Screaming lunatics. Screaming loons. We've got some audio of the screaming loons up at the protest against ICE in Maine, too. I hope to get to that as well. Yeah, we're going to... Yeah, you will reap the whirlwind. We will... You won't know what hit you. Gorsuch or Kavanaugh should have come out and punched him in the nose, knocked him down a flight of stairs. That's the Democrat leader in the Senate threatening the lives of Supreme Court justices on the steps of the Supreme Court. He did this with a mob of like-minded mental cases cheering him on, and the threats again skyrocketing because of the filthy criminals that we call Democrats. Jonathan Turley, the law professor extraordinaire at the George Washington University. He was on the television. Tybo, what's the problem with security on the Supreme Court, Jonathan Turley?
3: This is coming from a real movement to demonize the justices, demonize the court. They went to Justice Barrett's house, knowing she has young children, and left bloody dolls all over her lawn. You had an individual standing outside of Kavanaugh's house on an assassination attempt that he backed out of at the last minute. These are people who are being triggered by this rhetoric, and it's all unconnected to the institution itself.
0: Yeah, it is. It's the vile, violent, criminal left. Here is the Chief Justice of the United States of America, Chief Justice John Roberts.
4: The problem sometimes is that the criticism can move from a focus on legal analysis to personalities, that it's more directed in a personal way, and that frankly, can be actually quite dangerous.
0: Quite dangerous. All right, we've got to take a break here, don't we? But, yeah, it could be. The Chief Justice is telling the truth. Jonathan Turley is telling the truth. Chuck Schumer is threatening civil war and assassinations of Supreme Court justices in the United States. Just yesterday, another Democrat was arrested by the Capitol Police with a gun in his car, arriving at the Capitol, demanding to know where the Supreme Court was. Not a very bright man. The Supreme Court is right there. The shadow of the Capitol Dome hits the Supreme Court in the afternoon. But there's more, because it's not over. And I've got another great law professor and former Clarence Thomas clerk, as a matter of fact, John Yoo, UC Berkeley, no less, college professor, law professor, rather, coming up.
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0: Members of the U.S. Supreme Court constantly under physical threat from the left, by the left, and testifying on Capitol Hill today, Amy Coney Barrett and Elena Kagan, on the need for more security. John Yoo is former assistant deputy attorney general and law professor at UC Berkeley. He was on the Fox News Channel early this morning talking about this.
1: Look at who are being protested, and you can see what's really going on. This is an effort to use political pressure tactics by critics of the court coming from the left to try to influence the justices. Notice you don't see any death threats like that, any kind of major efforts at assassination at Justices Kagan, Sotomayor, or Jackson. They're all directed at the conservatives on the court. It's part of this campaign that included going through their finances. And then, of course, Senator Schumer going into the front of the court and saying that a whirlwind was going to hit Justices Kavanaugh and Justices Gorsuch if they voted the wrong way on abortion.
0: Yeah, they honestly, and John Yoo is one of the smartest guys out there. And he was brilliant this morning. And who does he blame, John Yoo?
1: This is also a big mistake because the court is not a Republican versus Democrat institution. It is conservative, but on the Constitution. They don't care about partisan politics, whether Republicans or Democrats are going to do well in the next election. They have a longer term agenda. And sometimes that means President Trump, the leader of the Republican Party, loses. President Trump lost on his signature birthright citizenship executive order. He lost on his major economic plank, the worldwide tariffs, and he lost his effort to try to remove Lisa Cook, a member of the board of the Federal Reserve, just this term before this allegedly MAGA court, as Senator Schumer sometimes calls it.
0: Right. And look at that. The Democrat Party is a violent criminal organization. The Democrat Party should be disbanded. The Democrat Party is a threat to our way of life, to our government. And honestly, I want to get to this, too, because another Democrat was shot and killed by another ICE agent in Maine this time. It was an illegal alien who was attempting to run over and kill a federal law enforcement officer. And guess where the Democrats come down on all this? And where you hear these lunatics up there screaming, they're great.
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3: ICE agents are being instructed to halt most vehicle stops for the time being. That's according to multiple reports citing federal sources. This comes after two deadly shootings involving agents happened in less than a week. Lindsey Graham's sister is now an interim South Carolina senator. Darlene Graham was sworn in today following the sudden death of her brother over the weekend. Lindsey Graham passed away due to aortic dissection, which is a tear in the body's main artery. He was 71. An extreme heat wave is baking the Northeast and the Mid-Atlantic. Millions across the region are expected to see temperatures approach triple digits along the Interstate 95 corridor through Friday. Heat advisories have been issued in Boston, New York City, Buffalo, and Philadelphia, where there is also an extreme heat warning in effect along with Central and South New Jersey. President Trump is shifting away from his plans to charge a 20% toll fee in the Strait of Hormuz. In a Truth Social post this morning, he said he made the decision based on highly productive conversations with Middle East leadership. The president added the now axed toll fee will be replaced by investment deals that the various Gulf states will be making into the U.S. Law enforcement in southern Arizona are sounding the alarm on a scam regarding the search for Nancy Guthrie. Wendy Swanson has more.
4: The Pima County Sheriff's Department says they're aware of posts circulating about the investigation that include a QR code requesting money. Anyone who comes across these posts are urged to ignore them and report it. PCSD says it will never ask for money related to any investigation. Guthrie has been missing since early February. No arrests have been made.
3: Authorities in Jackson County, Mississippi are seeking the public's help in its investigation into the mysterious death of Nolan Wells. Sheriff John Ledbetter is encouraging people to come forward with information. Ledbetter told ABC News, even if you may think that it might be insignificant, every little bit helps, and that may be a bigger contribution than you think to this case. I'm Chris Caraggio.
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14: Fairbanks area weather for the remainder of the day, looking at mostly cloudy skies with some scattered showers and some thunderstorms possible as well. Low tonight around 50 with a high tomorrow around 75.
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0: Our respective departments' growing needs are obvious given current conditions. The Capitol Police Chief recently testified that threats against Congress are up 50% this year. The Supreme Court police expect a smaller but still very substantial 38% annual increase in threats this year, which follows a 25% increase last year.
1: Well, they're stepping up their game, I see. The increased number of threats, the rate of increase is increasing. It's accelerating. I guess that means the Democrats are stepping up their game, doesn't it? That was, of course, Elena Kagan. I was watching up there, and Michael and I were sitting. I think she looks kind of like Fred Flintstone. Does she look like Fred Flintstone? I know, I don't mean to disparage her physical appearance. I'm just commenting that she reminded me of Fred Flintstone, you know, Yabba Dabba Doo, and all that good stuff. Elena Kagan, Supreme Court Justice, Democrat lefty, reliable everything. 100% of her career will be Democrat Party. Verdicts, rulings, opinions. She will never deviate, not once, her entire career. Reliable lefty on the Supreme Court there. And she's testifying on Capitol Hill. Yeah, the increased number in threats, and she's to members of Congress. Sure, sure. And to the Supreme Court, be up even more, up even more. And more than last year for the Supreme Court, too. Well, you guys started this machine a number of years ago now. And, you know, how many of your people have we had to put into prison for years and years? A whole lot of them. But Elena Kagan, also we have Amy Coney Barrett. Amy Coney Barrett, who is not a left-wing just amazing stuff. But here is Amy Coney Barrett. These are opening statements.
2: One example is when threats to my life were particularly intense a few years ago, around the time of the Dobbs leak. My security detail sent me home with a bulletproof vest, and I carried it into my house, put it into my bedroom, dropped it down on a table, turned around, and my 12-year-old son was standing in the doorway of my bedroom. And he wanted to know what it was and why I had it. And I didn't know how to respond because maybe I lack imagination, but I didn't expect that performing this service was going to put me in the position of explaining to my children what a bulletproof vest was and why I had to wear one.
1: Well, all part of the fun and excitement of being in part of the Washington machine. You know, you got the Washington machine. Just remarkable stuff. Amy Coney Barrett is... She's at least an intelligent, well-spoken person, and even if she doesn't, and she doesn't have a perfect record, but again, I don't buy into that. If she's a Republican nominee, she's always supposed to come down on the side of this. Then they'd be kind of just like the Democrats, who are entirely corrupt from start to finish. They're chosen because they're corrupt, because of their corruption. That's the charm that they bring. But Amy Coney Barrett, during her opening statements, that's, you know, a pretty good story. Oh, yeah, they bulletproof vest and my 12-year-old son. You should just tell them, you know. Well, I'm a Supreme Court justice, as you probably know, son. And Democrats are trying to murder everybody that they disagree with because they're the left. And it'd be a good opportunity to teach them about the history of the left on planet Earth. And fill them in on the fact that the Democrat Party is now the left, and the killer found at Brett Kavanaugh's house with the gun and the extra magazine and the extended magazines and ammo and burglary. It'd be a good time to let him know. When I was his age, I'd certainly, and I mean this, I would want to know all that stuff. And my mother didn't hide things from me when I was a child. She told me all the, you know, warts and all. Here's what's going on. But Amy Coney Barrett just a short time ago on Capitol Hill.
2: It's also been reported in the news that roughly 6 weeks ago, I was the victim of a swatting incident. At that point, one of my teenage sons opened the door to go out with friends and saw in our street, it was full of police cars who had responded to a false report of gunshots and raised voices in my home. I was very, very grateful that I had Supreme Court police outside my home because they were able to stop and meet with and explain to the county police that it had been a false alarm. And so the police did not actually attempt to enter our home.
1: But the goal of the Democrats involved here was bloodshed and death and And it's, they make this kind of stuff trendy and fashionable, like, you know, blue hair and cross-dressing. You said, I mentioned it yesterday, Kristi Noem, former DHS and Governor Kristi Noem, had to kick her husband out because she married a Democrat, and this is a problem. Women, ladies, you know, marrying a Democrat can lead to having a cross-dressing husband like Kristi Noem. She, you marry a Democrat, and suddenly you come home, and he's dressed up like a lady and dancing around, and you know, like Monty Python, all this stuff, just crazy people. Elena Kagan, who does look like Fred Flintstone, and she was also making opening remarks, and oh, we're going to need more money and more people. Nothing happened to her. She just wants more. Elena Kagan.
0: For some of us, those threats have come very close, and all of us live with the knowledge that they may again materialize. But as the Chief Justice has said, all members of the court continue to do their jobs as they believe legally right, adjudicating cases without fear or favor. We are grateful to the Supreme Court police for all they do to support our ability to do so.
1: Sure. Notice that she didn't have any personal stories of being targeted or swatted or being sent home with a bulletproof vest because she's not getting any threats. She said, oh, it comes close. Yeah, it comes to the office next to yours. That's how that works. And she didn't quite put it that way, but that's the, is that the funny thing about it? It's kind of the funny thing about it, more or less. Amazing stuff. I am telling you people, the testimony on Capitol Hill because of the calls for increased security, an increased security personnel, and an increased budget of $14 million because we need more security because, honestly, the Democrat Party has made the country more dangerous, more violent, more politically insane, and aren't they just great with all that? Yes, they are. Mm-mm-mm. So we've got that going on Capitol Hill. And, you know, John Yoo is great, I've got to say. He's smart and articulate. Chief Justice John Roberts, I'm not a Roberts basher, and he's an intelligent man, and he's got a serious job that can be kind of complicated. Good stuff. And, you know, honestly, Jonathan Turley, these are the good guys. And then you got Chuck Schumer, who is one of the bad guys. And he is definitely one of the bad guys. There's no doubt about that. Now, let's go, Michael, let's go to Maine, the state of Maine, because, you know, the Democrats, they're up there. There was an ICE agent, an illegal alien, who's a Democrat, and the Democrats love illegal aliens, especially if they're criminals who are trying to kill law enforcement. And they love that that silly woman, Renee Good, in Minnesota, who used her car to block the road and block a federal law enforcement operation that was underway at the time, trying to get illegal alien criminals, including it was a serial child rapist, and Amy Good in that raid and that operation. And Renee Good, a liberal woman, 56% of whom have been diagnosed with mental illnesses, she used her car to block the road. And then when she was ordered repeatedly to move the car, she instead put it in gear and punched it, and with guns drawn, get out of the vehicle. Instead, she put it in gear and punched it and did her best to, well, she did crash the car into a federal law enforcement agent. And then she was shot in the face and killed, because that's what happens when you use your car, which is a deadly weapon, to run people over. And the ICE agents are trying to arrest illegal aliens and prioritize the horrible criminals, a lot of child rapists and things like that. But the Democrats are always on the side of the criminal. And they say, well, wasn't even armed. I'll use my car on you as a weapon. And then you get back to me about whether I'm armed, whether a car is a weapon. But and we played the audio. You could hear the car hitting the federal agent with his body cam. He's wearing a body cam. And boom, boom, you can hear the vehicle driven by Renee Good hitting him. And the Democrats are good with that. I also tell you the story just days ago about another alien driving a car, killing a six-year-old girl with her family. And the Democrats literally don't care. They genuinely and sincerely don't care. And now, and they pretend that running somebody over with a car is not using a weapon because dishonesty is their bag, baby. And now in Maine, because there was an incident, I guess it was day before yesterday now, where an ICE agent shot and killed an illegal alien, by the way, who was using the vehicle. There's video of the whole thing. The illegal alien was using the vehicle to try to run over federal law enforcement, and he's an illegal alien. And when he got shot, the Democrats immediately went to the aid and to provide comfort to the illegal alien who's trying to murder a federal law enforcement agent. Just extraordinary stuff. And here's what's going on in Maine. Liberals are out in the, Michael found this morning. And I got to say, before I sort of heard it, Michael described it to me, and it sounded like, you know, wholesome Monty Python style comedy. Here are liberals in Maine chanting on behalf of an illegal alien that tried to run over a federal law enforcement agent and was shot and killed for his troubles.
3: No ICE, no KKK, no fascist USA. No ICE, no KKK, no fascist USA. No ICE, no KKK, no fascist USA.
1: Yeah, no fascist USA. Have you seen, who did I see the other day? Somebody interviewing idiot Democrats out in the street and asking him, what is a fag? Because they're all saying, they got signs that say no fascism. And this young one woman said that she studied fascism in college. And the interviewer said, oh, that's good. Tell me what fascism is. Completely stumped her. Had absolutely no idea what was going on. Just extraordinary. Now, yesterday, July 13th, 2026, Federal Immigration Customs Enforcement, ICE agent, fatally shot a 26-year-old Colombian man, and he's an illegal alien in the country illegally, thus making him an illegal alien, named he's a man, named Jones Sebastian Guerrero, it happened in Biddeford, Maine. The shooting has sparked protests and demands for an impartial investigation. They don't really want an impartial investigation from Maine lawmakers, the state, but not a federal investigation, and community organizers. They should get Barack Obama there. He's a community organizer. Just extraordinary stuff. So it was 7 a.m. and ICE agents were busy doing their job, surveilling a residence in Biddeford, Maine, as part of an enforcement operation. And ICE said that a vehicle, and there's video of it, they don't have to claim, that a vehicle attempted to flee the scene. And an officer fired his weapon, stating that he feared for the public. And the car was racing right toward him. And then they say, this report says, the victim, now the victim is the illegal alien who tried to run over the federal law enforcement agent, and he's the victim, according to the media. Guerrero, 26-year-old father and husband. Really, where's his family? Did he bring his illegal family in too? Was a Colombian national, just amazing stuff. Guerrero was not the intended target of the warrant that agents were executing. Well, then why did he punch it in his car and try to run over? And he's going around in circles and trying to get away from law enforcement. Why don't you, if everything's all fair and square, then just say, hi, officer, what can I do for you? You know, fine day for the race, isn't it? You know, just amazing stuff. Hundreds of residents are out there protesting in Biddeford, and it's just insane. Biddeford, Maine, and Portland, Maine. My brother Dan, the anchorman, used to live in Portland, Maine. Go up and visit him there, have lobsters, go to the beach, drive golf balls into the ocean. Great stuff. And they've got these, they're demanding, they always have a list of demands. They're condemning ICE, not illegal aliens who are running over federal law enforcement agents. But, oh, he's a poor man. He's a husband. Yeah, sure. Lee Harvey Oswald was a husband with two children, too. And then he shot John F. Kennedy in the head. And the most important thing about him was no longer that he was a husband. Yeah? And the woman he married was a Soviet woman who is, by the way, still alive and well and living in Texas, the last time I looked, Lee Harvey Oswald's widow. And his two kids, these poor kids. That's kind of a rough thing, isn't it? So we got that going. Completely crazy. And they've gotten there organized, you know. Maine labor group calls for ICE to stand down after Biddeford. I got an idea. No. You know, you're a Maine labor group. You don't tell federal law enforcement agencies to stand down. Why don't you stand down, or we'll start investigating all the money you're stealing. It's a labor group, you know. So I got lefties. ICE shooting in Biddeford, Maine. And then they've got one in Houston that they're spun up about, too. Because, let's face it, the Democrat Party is pro-crime. If it's illegal, the Democrats are in favor of it. There's no doubt about that. And I don't think cross-dressing's even illegal, but they like that. They're very big on that. We're at 888-630-9625.
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12: Someone had a birthday.
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0: All right, now I want to go back to the Democrat, the pro-crime, pro-illegal alien gang member Democrat Party, all of them. Even their grandmothers are pro-crime. They think they just want to end it all. We should send them up to Canada. They'll be euthanized. You know, it's illegal to go into Canada, I think, isn't it? So let's go. Let's go to these lunatics, because these people in Maine, and there's like a guy there with his mother, and they're all lefties, and people start cursing, and he's like, "Hey, you can't." And then the guy's cursing, saying, "You can't curse in front of my mother," while he's cursing in front of his mother. This is a gang of Democrats in Maine defending illegal alien gang members.
1: ICE needs to be disbanded. It is unnecessary. It is a relatively new organization. People who work for ICE are untrained, and we want them out of Biddeford, killing people in cold blood. They need to be out of Maine. They need to be out of the United States.
0: They're together. They're on the same side.
2: I want you out of here.
3: She's on your side.
0: He's on your side. I'll slap your boobies off.
4: What?
1: I hope you come and join us at the demonstration at noon at Mechanics Park.
0: Yeah, come down to the park and join us at the demonstration, because we're having a nice time. Bring your mother. And this guy will threaten to slap her. What is slap? I can't say the word, but there a lot of cursing there, a lot of this stuff going on. These people, can I just say? And that's perfectly normal. The Democrats have made all this normal. And they are there because an illegal alien tried to run over a federal law enforcement officer with his car. That's probably a stolen car. It's probably your car. And
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6: Nearly 1,900 homes in Juneau's Mendenhall Valley remain under an evacuation advisory as officials monitor water levels at Suicide Basin. Forecasters expect another glacial lake outburst flood in early August. In southwest Alaska, Alaska's congressional delegation celebrating a major development for the longstanding King Cove Road project. The U.S. Army Corps of Engineers has issued a key permit allowing work to move forward on the road connection between King Cove and the Cold Bay Airport. Meanwhile, anglers on the Kenai Peninsula are seeing strong sockeye returns. State fishery managers have increased daily bag limits to 6 fish. And in northwest Alaska, they're continuing efforts to understand why some Arctic rivers are turning orange. Scientists say climate-related changes may be releasing metals from previously frozen ground into waterways, raising concerns for fish habitat and drinking water quality. I'm Monica Nelson.
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0: Not so much. I'm going to need more time. I'm running over. Tell the stations we're running long. In Michigan, they're running a terrorist for the U.S. Senate because the Democrat Party is anti-American and they love terrorism. But this guy, his name is Abdul El-Sayed. You know this guy? I've got the Washington Free Beacon is on the job. The New York Times is not. It's Abdul El-Sayed, his father-in-law, among top leaders of Muslim Brotherhood organization linked to terror funding. And great stuff by the Washington Free Beacon. I want to get back to that right now. Let's go to a telephone call from Gary, calling from the great state of Maryland. Well, parts of the great state of Maryland. Gary, you're on the Chris Plant Show.
1: Chris, it is a pleasure to speak to you, my friend.
0: It's my pleasure to speak to you. Thank you.
1: Well, I try to listen to your show every day, whether I'm in Maryland or whether I'm in Florida.
0: No, well, that's nice. That's better.
1: I'm an elderly gentleman, and I rewarded myself with a little place in Florida I go to when the weather gets a little cold for me.
0: Uh-huh.
1: So I listen to you down there as well.
0: Well, and I hope you're there for 6 months plus one day.
1: Yeah, I'm working on that, Chris. I've just got to talk my wife into it.
0: Is that right? Yeah, that's it. You know, everybody I know that lives in Florida part-time, everybody for tax reasons, you know, you got to be there for 6 months plus one day to not pay any income taxes, state income taxes, right?
1: Well, the income tax is greatly reduced if you're considered a permanent resident, which is 6 months in a day. So.
0: Right. That's right. Yeah.
1: But anyhow, yeah. What I wanted to talk to you about,
0: uh-huh.
1: You know, originally I am from the state of Maine.
0: Uh-huh.
1: I was born there, and uh-huh. My parents brought me to Maryland when I was a very young child. And I still have relatives that live in the state of Maine, and from time to time I will go to the state of Maine and uh-huh. Hang out with them. But you know, something I've noticed with all these interviews with these protesters in Biddeford, Maine, a place I have been, Portland, uh-huh. I've been there. I've been just about all over the state. But I notice all these interviews of these people that are protesting and causing, well, making an issue out of this whole thing. None of them seem to have that down east Maine accent.
0: Hmm.
1: You know what I'm talking about?
0: I do.
1: You've been to Maine.
0: Sure.
1: I mean, if you stop at a gas station or a grocery store or something and you start talking to people, right away you can detect that down east, thick down east Maine accent. But
0: right.
1: You're not hearing that when these, even that guy Plattner, did he have a Maine accent? No, he never right. had a Maine accent.
0: Right.
1: Who are these people? I suggest to you, Chris, that these are the upper crust from Providence, Boston, and New York that moved to Maine and turned that state from a pretty conservative place into what it is today.
0: Yeah, I think you're onto something there. I mean, we were commenting on the cursing. We had to bleep so much of the audio because of the constant cursing with all of the usual worst of the worst. But I don't know if, Michael, if you've got a little piece of it queued up, but the screaming and yelling at each other in Biddeford, Maine, and it's completely crazy. And they say, obviously, they're from Brooklyn or something, and nobody from Maine curses like this.
2: They need to be out of Maine. They need to be out of the United States.
0: Your mother. And it's doing your mother and stuff, Gary.
1: She can't stop.
0: Yeah, they're all... Well, it's the old definition of a fanatic, right? A fanatic is a person that can't change their mind and won't change the subject. And these people are screaming, yelling. And again, some illegal alien criminal was trying to run over a federal law enforcement agent and got shot, just like their hero, Renee Good, in of all places, Minnesota. And look what they're doing, Gary, to places like Minnesota and Maine. You know, Minnesota, nice, and down east, and Maine. Wonderful, wonderful. The left is here to destroy the world, aren't they?
1: I'll tell you. I've had the same discussion with, like I said, relatives that I have in Maine, and I asked them the same question. I brought the same issue up. I just brought up with you about these people that are protesting and all, and they don't know who they are. They said they're not from Maine.
0: You know, right.
1: They don't even sound like they're from Maine. So where do they come from? They got to be coming from Boston, Providence, and New York, you know?
0: Yep. Yep. Yeah. They're, and we know what their politics are, right? I mean, and it's pretty easy to explain. There's only one explanation for that, and it's, you know, the lefties, and again, the lefties are, they're pro-crime, they're pro-open borders, they're pro-foreign gangs, they're anti-law enforcement, they want to disband and defund ICE, Immigration Customs Enforcement, and police everywhere. And they're just incredibly low IQ people, Gary, because, you know, you live in a world without police, and it would turn into anarchy in about 36 hours.
1: Yeah, you know, Chris, I can remember when all this started to turn around, and I was, even back then, I was aware. I remember when they told us we couldn't pray in school. I was in the sixth grade, and my teacher came in and told us, hey, look, they passed this law. We're not allowed, because we used to pray in the morning before class. Mm-hmm. And my teacher, Mr. Toole, a tall Irish camel smoking guy, come in there, and he said, you know, told us the news about we're not going to be praying anymore because it's been, and then he said, but I think God's law is higher than man's law, and we're going to pray anyhow. I always respected him for that.
0: Yeah, good for him. Yeah, sure, yeah.
1: Yeah, and he got in a lot of trouble for that, too. I know he did. Then years later, I met him again. He was tending bar someplace, and I just happened to go into this bar. Here he is behind the bartender. But yeah, and I got talking to him.
0: Uh-huh.
1: And we talked about that situation. He said he really got in a lot of trouble for doing that. You know? But things seemed to turn after that. Everything started to slowly degrade.
0: Yeah.
1: You know what I mean? People's attitudes. I always respected that man.
0: The left takes, and Mr. Toole, that's funny, and he's Irish, and it's funny, he's an Irish guy, and he's praying, and then you found him in a bar, you know, contributing to stereotypes.
1: Of course. He was actually tending bar. He didn't recognize, but I was a young man now. I was in my 20s. Long hair and a mustache and all, you know.
0: And he wasn't serving whiskey in the classroom, so. Good for him. It wasn't Catholic school.
1: Great talking to you, Chris. God bless you, my friend.
0: Well, thank you, Gary. Thank you very much. I appreciate that. And there's more lunacy to get to. It's just the way that it is. Gary, thank you. That's right. These people are not Mainers. They're not regular people, even from the North. They're New Yorkers who scream curse words at you, and then tell you not to swear in front of their mothers. They bring their mother to a crazy protest in favor of illegal alien gang members and against federal law enforcement. And you're right, Gary. The left got to work years ago, decades ago. No prayer in school and now we've got, you know what we have, Gary, is we have after school Satan Club in schools all across the country. The Washington Post endorsed it, said look for an after school Satan Club for your kids in a school near you. And the Washington Post was literally praising it. Isn't this open-minded? It is. And, you know, then they're slaughtering children a million a year, 1.1 million. Let's not, you know, 100,000 babies is not a rounding error just yet. But aren't they amazing? They truly are. These people. Can I just say, these people.
3: Do it. You white supremacist piece of
0: shit. That's it. Yeah, everybody's a white supremacist. It's a white woman calling a white man a white supremacist. And he's like, what are you talking about? I'm here protesting with you. It's just what they call everybody. If their shopping cart gets in the way of their car, then you're a white supremacist. And then they kill 40% of the black population in the womb and say, we're liberals. And that ironic, these people. Just amazing. Yeah, and the lady was in the middle of that being interviewed for a television by a television news channel when these two people showed up behind her and just started screaming and shouting. And I'm thinking maybe not all of that was used on TV. and a Maine resident. She's saying, while being interviewed, when they start cursing, that ICE needs to be disbanded. They go, okay, we'll turn you over to Trendaragua. What do you say? Sound like a plan? Just extraordinary people. Now, let me go back to this for a second, because the Washington Free Beacon, the great Washington Free Beacon, with a story, and they put in the headline, is moderate, and they put moderate in quotation marks, moderate governor, this is in Virginia, Abigail Scamberger taps former FBI official behind retracted Biden-era memo targeting Catholics as terror threat to lead prison reform council. So in Virginia, the allegedly but not really moderate, really radical left-wing former CIA person John Brennan was CIA director because of Barack Obama, a Communist Party voter, a literal Communist Party voter, John Brennan. But Abigail Scamberger has now hired a former FBI official, and it turns out it's the guy that was behind this memo targeting Catholics as terrorists. So this guy's an Islamic fascist, and he's mentally ill. And here's a picture of him with a shaved head looking like a mental case, actually, a criminal. The panel, the Stanley Mador is co-chairing, includes seats reserved for faith-based organizations. And this is the Democrat FBI guy that said that if you go to a Catholic church, you might be a terrorist, because that's always happening. A cabinet official that the allegedly but not really moderate Virginia Democrat Governor Abigail Scamberger tapped him, and when they say, I think they just mean hired, not dated, to co-lead a prison reform council, is the same guy that headed the FBI field office in Richmond, Virginia, that issued the infamous, since retracted, Joe Biden administration era memo identifying traditional Catholics as potential domestic terrorists. DOJ, the Department of Justice leaders subsequently said they were aghast at the memo, which they described as appalling. Now, Stanley Meador, Spanberger's Secretary of Public Safety and Homeland Security, will co-chair the newly formed Community Partnership Council, I bet they call it the CPC, on corrections. It's the CPCOC, alongside the Department of Corrections, and Joseph Waters, the director there, Joseph Walters, rather. Scamberger announced on June 23rd that the panel is dedicated to advancing safety reforms by hearing directly from correction staff, prison staff, incarcerated individuals. Definitely want to hear from the incarcerated individuals and communities across Virginia. They have to use that word communities in every sentence, don't they? That and the F word, but that's it. On topics like reentry and reintegration, I don't even want to know what they're talking about with reentry, but okay. And public accountability and conditions of confinement. Well, you know what? These are all perfectly legitimate things to look at. But when you hire this FBI guy who targeted Catholics and say, you're in charge, the guy should never see the light of day again, at least not in public life. But you get a lefty, and they, you know, the Democrats ran this woman as a big lie, saying she's a nice middle-of-the-road Democrat. They don't exist anymore. And so now they got this guy. In fact, I was watching CNN yesterday, and it was so awful. It was so corrupt. They had, what's his name, the FBI guy, the deputy director they hired who targeted all the Trump people. And CNN hired him to be their law enforcement expert. And he sits there with this woman, and the guy was saying the most outrageous things, which, what was the guy's name, Piercy? One of these chief FBI guys that corrupted the hell out of the FBI. Then CNN hired him, naturally. Just extraordinary. Extraordinary stuff. Yeah, McCabe. Yeah, that's who CNN hired, was Andrew McCabe. Yeah, that's right. That's the guy. Yeah, and he's on television yesterday. And everything he was saying was so outrageous. And the anchor idiot was sitting there nodding her bimbo head and saying, oh, yes, that's very authoritative. You should handcuff me to something, maybe a radiator. That's I gotta tell you, our news media, the most corrupt institution in America, the American news media, just extraordinary. Yeah, so Scamberger hires that guy, and CNN hired Andrew McCabe. Just amazing. Mm-mm-mm. Holy cow! Look what I've done to the clock again. I keep doing this. I don't know. What's the matter you, huh? What's the matter you? You got no respect. Man, oh, man. The Democrats. Hey, Al Jazeera is covering the lost Marx brother here. I love this guy. He's a Democrat member of the House of Representatives. What a piece of work he is, boy. Self-loathing lefties. Even Democrat Jews hate Israel. They want to wipe Israel off the face of the map. They don't realize that that they're next. Not very smart people, these Democrats. Yes, sir. All right, we've got plenty more coming up in the time that we have. We'll be back lickety-split.
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0: Now, the Democrats, there are Jewish Democrats, however absurd that may be at this point, like Jamie Raskin from Maryland, a big lefty. He's got a Twitter account. And Al Jazeera is all over Jamie Raskin because he's doing the work of the jihad. Jamie Raskin, he's a self-loathing Jew. That's the old saying. Jamie Raskin is posting, Palestinian pediatrician Dr. Hussam Abu Safia is being held and reportedly tortured in an Israeli prison with no charges, no trial, and no due process. Yeah, because that's what Israel's famous for. Netanyahu's government must immediately release him from these lawless, horrific, and life-threatening conditions. That's what Jamie Raskin is claiming here. Because he is doing the work of the jihad. Just amazing. He's got that going for him. Extraordinary people, these people. All right, now let's go to New York, shall we? Because the Democrats elected a guy named Zohran Mamdani. Zohran Mamdani. And we have two sound bites that I want to share with you of Zohran Mamdani, who is a communist, jihadi, America-hating, white person-hating, Jew-hating. He hates pretty much everybody. He's a lefty. And here's Zohran Mamdani is, he's pretty crazy, SOB, I've got to say. And listen to, Zohran, this is not the rape one. Oh, this is the raising your taxes one. Here's Zohran Mamdani on raising everybody's taxes because those rich people must be punished. We have to, well, you know, with gun in hand, steal everything we can from them so we can expand our homeless camps over on the west side.
1: I've been very clear about the fact that we live in the wealthiest city in the wealthiest country in the history of the world, and it's unacceptable that one in four New Yorkers are living in poverty. And I believe that
0: one in four.
1: The wealthiest can do a little bit more to ensure that everyone can afford to live here. I look forward to continuing to advance the vision of our city that has room for everyone, because that's also what makes the city so incredible.
0: That is what makes the city so incredible. It's and he's here to steal from everyone that he can steal from. And yeah, the wealthy must pay more. The story today is that they've lost $11 billion in tax revenue from those wealthy people that he talked about leaving the state. Here he is well, what about all the rapes going on in New York with all the illegal aliens and Democrats?
2: What I think is important to know is a lot of the increase in rape also comes from an expanded definition of what counts as rape, yeah, as well as survivors coming forward for acts that took place years prior.
0: Acts that took place years prior. Well, you shouldn't bring those up. He said, yeah, we've expanded the definition of rape. So it's not rape. Who was that, Michael, that said, oh, that was The View. Said, oh, yeah, it was Whoopi. So it's not rape. When Democrats do it, it's not rape. And Mamdani said, well, it's the wrong definition of rape.
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4: ICE agents are being instructed to halt most vehicle stops for the time being. That's according to multiple reports citing federal sources. This comes after two deadly shootings involving agents happened in less than a week. Lindsey Graham's sister is now an interim South Carolina senator. Darlene Graham was sworn in today following the sudden death of her brother over the weekend. Lindsey Graham passed away due to aortic dissection, which is a tear in the body's main artery. He was 71. An extreme heat wave is baking the Northeast and the Mid-Atlantic. Millions across the region are expected to see temperatures approach triple digits along the Interstate 95 corridor through Friday. Heat advisories have been issued in Boston, New York City, Buffalo, and Philadelphia, where there is also an extreme heat warning in effect along with central and south New Jersey. President Trump is shifting away from his plans to charge a 20% toll fee in the Strait of Hormuz. In a Truth Social post this morning, he said he made the decision based on highly productive conversations with Middle East leadership. The president added the now axed toll fee will be replaced by investment deals that the various Gulf states will be making into the U.S. Law enforcement in southern Arizona are sounding the alarm on a scam regarding the search for Nancy Guthrie. Wendy Swanson has more.
5: The Pima County Sheriff's Department says they're aware of posts circulating about the investigation that include a QR code requesting money. Anyone who comes across these posts are urged to ignore them and report it. PCSD says it will never ask for money related to any investigation. Guthrie has been missing since early February. No arrests have been made.
4: Authorities in Jackson County, Mississippi are seeking the public's help in its investigation into the mysterious death of Nolan Wells. Sheriff John Ledbetter is encouraging people to come forward with information. Ledbetter told ABC News, even if you may think that it might be insignificant, every little bit helps, and that may be a bigger contribution than you think to this case. I'm Chris Caraggio.
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10: Fairbanks area weather for the remainder of the day. Looking at mostly cloudy skies with some scattered showers and some thunderstorms possible as well. Low tonight around 50 with a high tomorrow around 75.
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0: Let's have some fun on a Tuesday, a magnificent Tuesday. I'm warning you right out of the gates. I am furious, and I mean like 1,000 degrees furious right now with the news that came down today. And that is going to be a central theme on the show until I either die of some kind of blood pressure induced stroke or I run out of things to say about it. And then we'll go to emails. And in case you're wondering what it may be, it is, and I'll get come back to it, but just I want to let you know where this is going. It's going to take me a while because we have to talk about the why, the tactics, the everything else. Per Fox News, per the Daily Wire, I'm looking at headlines here. ICE orders agents to cease all vehicle stops after recent shootings. That's from Daily Wire. Here's Bill Malugin, Fox News. Per multiple federal sources to Fox News, ICE has been instructed to immediately cease most vehicle stops during immigration enforcement operations nationwide, except for operations targeting the most egregious criminal aliens. This comes after two people were killed by ICE in shooting in Texas and Maine in the last week in incidents that began as vehicle stops. Just a couple more things on this, because then we're going to detour and we'll come back to it. Vehicle stops. Why were they doing them to begin with? Couple different reasons. First of all, one, they weren't allowed warrants to go grab people out of their homes. Ridiculous. Shouldn't be that way, but okay, we're not going to spend a lot of time on that. Two, if you and 5 or 10 of your friends decided you wanted to do me harm, you wanted to get me, and you came to my home when I was home, you might get me in the end. I'm not some superhuman Navy SEAL type, but there's a chance I might kill all of you before you got to me. I'm in my home. I have my weapons. I know where I know where the good spots are. It's my home. It's not a medieval fortress, don't get me wrong, but I know where I'll be. I know where you have to come in. Have a good time. We'll see who wins, right? Now, if you and 10 of your friends wanted to do me harm, and I was in my car, I was in my vehicle, that's easy. I know the movies have probably showed us all multiple times about bullets bouncing off the doors of cars and things like that. Yeah, no, bullets go right through cars like they're paper mache. Unless it's the engine block, your car is nothing, certainly for any weapon of any caliber. You could pull right up beside me with 10 of your friends and mow me down with, I could do nothing. Even if I got my weapon out and got off a shot or two, I'm dead, done. Now, obviously, federal law enforcement officers are not trying to kill these people, but you see what I mean? It's an easier, more controlled environment. It's not great, don't get me wrong. Vehicle stops can be very, very dangerous, but it's better than you trying to root me out of my house, try to get me out of my car. Okay, so they've been going after these people in their cars. All right. That's the why. Now we're told that that's being paused for a little bit. Let's set all this aside. We are going to come back to it. It's going to take a little bit, but we have to talk about a few things before we get back to this and why this, whether it's a pause for 35 seconds, is a colossal mistake. A colossal mistake and a mistake the administration continues to repeat. I'm going to move off of this, but not really. And I'm going to play you something today, from today. Supreme Court Justice Amy Coney Barrett. She was speaking in front of Congress today. And she said this about the threats and the dangers. Here it is.
1: Personally? They have required me to, my children, to think about and see things that children should not have to see or think about. One example is when threats to my life were particularly intense a few years ago around the time of the Dobbs leak. My security detail sent me home with a bulletproof vest and I carried it into my house, put it into my bedroom, dropped it down on a table, turned around and my 12-year-old son was standing in the doorway of my bedroom. And I wanted to know what it was and why I had it. And I didn't know how to respond because maybe I lack imagination, but I didn't expect that performing this service was going to put me in the position of explaining to my children what a bulletproof vest was and why I had to wear one.
0: It's awful, isn't it? It's terrible. I'm going to read you, just give me a second. It's from a graph somebody put out today on Amy Coney Barrett and her voting record in the Supreme Court. You remember what the Dobbs decision was, right? Dobbs decision was the overturning of Roe v. Wade. You got all that. Roe v. Wade overturned. That was the Dobbs decision. No more federal grants. Well, federal thumbs up on abortion. No. That was the Dobbs decision. Do you know what percentage of the time Amy Coney Barrett voted with the conservative majority before the Dobbs decision? What was her, how conservative was she? Was she voting beforehand? 81%. The quarter before the Dobbs decision, 81%. That's a pretty reliable justice right there. 81%. Do you know what her percentage was the last quarter? 50%. Quarter before that, just so you don't think I'm cherry picking, 57%. After the Dobbs decision, after all the protests, the riots, the endless death threats suffered by Amy Coney Barrett, the Barrett family, buying bulletproof vests, everything else, after all of that, Amy Coney Barrett started voting more and more for the other side. Now let's talk about communists, how they work, why they do the things they do. These are conversations we will always have on the show because clearly there are so many people in the United States of America, in elected office and otherwise, who don't understand who and what they're dealing with. So here it is. Communists do not share your morality. Let's get that out of the way right off the bat. Your thoughts on murder, violence, lying. The communist does not agree with you on any of those things. You looking at a communist and seeing it's a flesh and blood human being and projecting any of your values on him will put you on the dinner menu more times than I can count. The communist does not share your values. The communist thinks violence is critical for the success of the communist revolution. I could read you all the quotes. All political power comes from the barrel of a gun. That's Mao Zedong. I could keep going on down the line. We believe in organized terror. That was the head of the Cheka at one point in time in the Soviet Union. The communist doesn't do violence by accident or only when it's necessary. The communist believes violence is a must. The revolution cannot succeed without it. It's a must. That's what he thinks. The communist knows people will die. And remember this, he doesn't care. And it's actually darker than what you think I just said. It's not just that he doesn't care if you die. He doesn't care if his people die too. What is a human being to a communist? Not a God-breathed, wonderful creation with a unique soul. You're just bones, blood, eyeballs, fingernails. You're just a cog in the wheel. If your death, no matter who you are, somehow moves the communist revolution forward, well, sorry, buddy. You gotta go. There are so many examples of that concept, and that is something you must understand. Someone dying doesn't bother him at all. Everything, life, death, the freaking weather, doesn't matter what it is. Everything to the communist is only looked at through one lens and one lens only. How does this help or hurt the communist revolution? Does whatever it is, this election, this talking point, this primary, Does it move the communist revolution forward? And if in the communist mind, the answer to that question is yes, well, the morality of it is, oh my gosh. It's childlike to believe he cares about that at this point in time. So why do they do the things they do with these street ops? Well, we'll continue in a moment. Before I do that, I want to talk to you about finding a good employee. 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

It is the Jesse Kelly Show on a fantastic Tuesday. Remember, you can email the show, jesse@jessekellyshow.com. We are going to get to this announcement and why it is so damaging. The announcement from the administration today that we're backing off in some way or pausing ICE pulling people over and deporting people in the wake of two people dying in recent weeks, one in Houston, one in Maine. That's where I'm going. But I want to talk about a quote. This is a quote, by the way, I should note. It is attributed to Vladimir Lenin. There is no confirmation that he said it, but it is a communist quote that they love. And the quote is this: probe with bayonets. If you encounter mush, proceed. If you encounter steel, withdraw. Now, because communism is a guerrilla movement, let's talk for a moment. Again, we're going to get there eventually. We have to discuss why they do these things. Let's discuss guerrilla tactics. Viet Cong, think about that kind of thing. Although there have been endless guerrilla movements, that's just one of the ones that most people will understand most easily. A guerrilla movement. So you're the guerrilla. You become a guerrilla because you can't fight head to head. You don't have the traditional military power the other side has. And since you don't want to give up, you have to use different tactics. You have to hide. You have to hit and then run because you can't stand there and fight it out. You understand what I mean? You have to use guerrilla tactics. You have to be devious. You have to be subversive. Now, you know what guerrillas don't do? They don't attack a place when they're outnumbered. You're not going to find a unit of 50 guerrillas launching a full frontal assault on a military base with 1,000 troops in there. They wouldn't do it. They would never do it. Because, well, they're all going to die. And it doesn't benefit anyone. Instead, you take your 50 men and you go locate that two-man forward observation and you butcher them. And then bail before anyone else comes. You didn't lose a man. You stole their radios. You stole their weapons. You only gained. You made sure you had the advantage. Now, the reason I'm doing this weird talk about guerrilla tactics is the communist sees himself and has always saw himself as a guerrilla fighter, a revolutionary guerrilla fighter. And he sees himself that way. And he's not necessarily wrong because he's traditionally not had power. So he has to operate as if he's somebody who doesn't have power. Most easily, the one easiest to understand here is the Soviet Union. When the communist movement was getting rolling, the Soviet Union was run by the czars. The czars, the same family had been running the Soviet Union for centuries. They had all the power, the state police, the army under their thumb, this ragtag group of dirty commies. They didn't have any of that stuff. So did the communists line up shoulder to shoulder across from the Russian military and start exchanging weapons fire? No, they didn't. They threw bombs under people's cars. You assassinate somebody. You have to operate in that way. You don't attack what is strong, you attack what is weak. What is the lesson in that for you, in me, and Republicans in Washington, and Republicans in wherever they happen to hold office in the United States of America? Show strength at all times. When the communist is probing with his bayonet, you better make sure he doesn't find mush. You better make sure he finds steel. And if he does, by the way, I should note, I don't want to act like this is not a fight we can win. If he does, he will back away because he does not hold enough power.

it's, and you start to wince and you start to back away, even an inch, if you back away even an inch, he will interpret that as weakness. He will think he has found your soft underbelly, and he will jam his bayonet into it over and over and over and over again until you die. That is the truth. Now, I really am genuinely hopeful that we will one day, maybe it's 100 years from now, we will one day get a legitimate anti-communist party who understands what I just said and acts that way. And I don't think it'll take 100 years to get there. I don't. I think we're making great gains there. I really, really do. I am hopeful that one day we will get there. I also understand that it's not even realistic to think we will be there now. It's not realistic to ask a brand new America First movement, a brand new anti-communist movement, to understand all these concepts and act like it right away. I get all that. But what happened today, it is the second time we have backed away when that bayonet has started to probe, and we are dooming ourselves for the next 2.5 years. I'll continue. Hang on.

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3: Juneau is being awarded around $12 million to help fund safety improvements for an intersection prone to accidents. The intersection is near Egan Drive and the Fred Meyer Grocery Store. New improvements would include a new traffic light, dual left lane turns, and pedestrian crossings. Construction set to begin in spring of 2027. Significant winds could be seen across parts of Anchorage this week. According to the National Weather Service, gusts up to 60 miles an hour are expected. The advisory does remain in effect through Wednesday. And the new off-road vehicle park in Juneau could see its first trail open in September. That's according to the director of Parks and Rec for the city and borough of Juneau. A proposed map shows the park could have around 9 miles of trails once it's completed. $1.5 million has been secured for the park by the city and some nonprofits. I'm Monica Nelson.
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4: Fairbanks area weather for the remainder of the day. Looking at mostly cloudy skies with some scattered showers and some thunderstorms possible as well. Low tonight around 50 with a high tomorrow around 75.
5: For the millions living with COPD, breathing becomes a real struggle. COPD stands for chronic obstructive pulmonary disease, but you may have heard of it as chronic bronchitis or emphysema. Over time, it makes it harder and harder to breathe until you feel like you're breathing through a straw. COPD is the fourth leading cause of death in the U.S. It kills one person every 4 minutes, and it took my grandmother. An estimated 24 million Americans are affected, but as many as half of them don't even know it. It's a race against time to spread the word about this serious disease. If you're over 35 and have ever smoked, you could be at risk. 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

0: It is the Jesse Kelly Show on a spectacular, wonderful Tuesday. Remember, if you miss any part of the show, you can download the whole thing on iHeart, Spotify, iTunes. Now, let's continue, shall we? Let's continue by looking back again on Minnesota. Because what happened in Minnesota is the reason we are still dealing with these tactics from the communists. I told you at the time, what happened there, what we did there, was a gigantic mistake. It was a gigantic mistake, and I told you it was a mistake that would plague us until we reversed said mistake. Said it over and over and over again. Okay, so what happened in Minnesota? What happened in Minnesota was the most predictable thing in the history of the world, because I told you repeatedly over and over and over again that while Trump was out there on the campaign trail promising this...
1: And on day one, we will begin the largest domestic deportation operation in American history.
0: And I cheered and you cheered, and it's wonderful, and I believe he wants that. I also warned you about this.
2: There's no nice way to tell somebody, you're not welcome here. Stay out. It cannot be done nicely. It cannot. And it will involve tears. The propaganda effort around stopping this will be the largest, most pervasive, most evil propaganda effort you have ever seen in your life. The propaganda effort is not going to be just a bunch of screaming harpies. No, let all the illegals stay. The propaganda effort is going to be aimed directly at that kind heart that beats in your chest.
0: Why did I know they were going to run ops against this? Well, it doesn't take a genius to figure it out. Just listen to what these

0: people have to say. You may not be passionate about immigration or deportation, and you don't have to be. You have every right to be passionate about whatever issue you're passionate about. However, you still have to understand the enemy and what he's trying to do and what he wants to do and why he wants to do it. And, well, they're really passionate about the issue.
1: The other thing that we blocked yesterday was the SAVE Act, right? Which was literally... to rig our democracy so that it would be hard for any Democrat in any state to win any election.
0: The Democrat Party disappears without foreigners. It disappears. There is no viable Democrat Party without the mass presence of foreigners, millions of them in our country. The Democrat Party is gone. Their very survival, their everything depends on the presence of foreigners. And so the Biden administration... You already know they brought in 20 million of them. It's a rough number, probably pretty close to accurate. While they were bringing in the 20 million, they actually took it steps further and they dismantled the deportation apparatus so that on the off chance they did lose the next election, the next guy couldn't get them out. Like I said, they are intentionally creating an immigration ratchet where they can come in, but you can't get them out. It only goes one direction. This issue is not a side issue for the communists. It is their everything. They are going to win if all these people stay here. And they are going to lose if we get them out. And they know it. So... In Minnesota is dark, dark blue, run by communists, top to bottom. In Minnesota, the Trump administration, they went in there and they started rounding people up. They started rounding up illegals and deporting them. The communists recognized, hey, maybe this is a chance to probe with our bayonets. And so they organized their street communist groups. And they began to surround ICE vehicles, try to block ICE vehicles, posting locations on social media, rallying all kinds of local community support to go out there and act like an animal and do everything you can do to stop ICE from deporting foreigners. And, well, I don't have to tell you, law enforcement is a dangerous, dangerous business. You have to deal with the dregs of society. It's dangerous to be in the vicinity of any kind of law enforcement action because you never know what's going to happen. So, shocker, a couple street animals ended up getting killed in Minnesota. One of them rammed into an ICE agent to the point of causing internal injuries, and she got her head blown off. That would be Renee Good. The other one, Preddy, he decided he wanted to throw down with all the ICE agents, reached for something, boom, boom, he's dead. Okay, all this may be very tragic, which I don't know why I'm supposed to be sad about the whole thing. I don't know why it's very tragic. I miraculously have never been killed by ICE. Maybe it's because I don't ram them with my car. Nevertheless, I guess I'm supposed to pretend like this is some terrible, sad, tragic event. Uh-huh, too bad, so sad. But nevertheless, mass deportation must continue because, after all, that is the promise.
2: And on day one, we will begin the largest domestic deportation operation in American history.
0: But you see, when the communists saw those two dead street animals, they didn't get sad. They didn't get mad. You ever see that movie, The Grinch, the old cartoon? When he slowly gets that huge evil grin on his face? You probably know what I'm talking about. That's what happened when they found out a couple street animals got shot in Minnesota because they recognized an opportunity to launch an op, to launch an operation. And the entire point of the operation, the whole point, the whole goal was to get the Trump administration to back off the deportations in Minnesota in any way. And let's remember how far they were taking it there. These street animals were tracking down ICE agents where they were eating at night. They were breaking into federal law enforcement vehicles and taking their computers and equipment out of the vehicle. It was a full-blown communist insurgency taking place on the streets of Minnesota. And we started to hear things like, hey, what about the Insurrection Act? Insurrection Act, quite simply, is there's an insurrection going on. Because there's an insurrection going on, I'm the president. I now have the authority to send in the United States military to put down this insurrection. The Insurrection Act was United States Marines walking the streets of Minneapolis. That's what it was. Now, I don't exactly sit around and dream of the day United States Marines are walking the streets of American cities. I'm sure you don't hope for that. But if you were the Trump administration, you had two directions. Because the bayonet was probing. You could make sure that bayonet found steel. You could respond to that insurrection by sending in the Marines and smashing communists into the pavement and proving to them that these ops don't work. Or you could fire Greg Bovino. We're gonna do things a little, what did he say? More quiet.
3: We do have a different leadership style. We're still enforcing immigration laws. We're still deporting illegals that shouldn't be here. We're still going after the worst of the worst. But we're doing it in a more quiet way because my.
0: Why are we only going after the worst of the worst? Just had to throw that one in there. I voted for the deportation of every illegal in the United States of America. Yeah, I'm glad you're deporting the turbo rapist first. I voted for the deportation of every freaking one of them. And when you throw these qualifiers in there, like we're going after the worst of the worst, it tells me maybe you're not on board with that program. Also, why do I care if it's quiet? Why do I want it to be quiet? Why am I supposed to stress when a street animal gets killed when they assault a federal officer? None of these things stress me. What stresses me is my country being ripped up and handed to foreigners, thus electing communists who will go on to destroy the lives of my children and their children and their children after them. That's the thing that bothers me. That was a moment that was a critically important moment for the Trump administration. And they failed. Sorry. Actually, I'm not sorry at all. You can send me your whiny emails. I don't care. That it's a failure, not because of what happened afterwards or the deportation numbers or things like that. 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
15: 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I'm Dan Sullivan. I'm running for the U.S. Senate, and I approve this message.
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0: It is the Jesse Kelly Show on a fantastic Tuesday. Remember, you can email the show your love, your hate, your death threats, your ridiculous whining, you're being too mean. You can email all that into jesse@jessekellyshow.com. So we told the communists in Minnesota, we told them, it doesn't matter if you interpreted it that way, that's how they interpreted it. We told them in no uncertain terms, if you run enough ops and a couple people die, we can get the administration to back off. That is the message the communists received. And so they continued and they ramped things up and they ramped things up and they ramped things up. And we just said some illegal in Houston, Texas got shot during one of these stops. And then in Maine, details still a little fuzzy on it, but pulled over, legal, shot, killed, one of these stops. We wake up in the morning, this morning, and we see this from Susan Collins. She's running for Senate in Maine. So I actually understand why she said it. Believe it or not, I'm not even angry with her for this. Susan Collins comes out and says, while the investigation of the Biddy Ford shooting is not yet complete, it raises sufficient critical questions that I spoke with DHS Secretary Mullen last night and urged him to cease all non-urgent vehicle stops. I actually have no problem with Susan Collins coming out and taking that stance because she's running for Senate. My problem is we listened. The Republican in Maine, in a blue state, she's now going to make immigration policy for the Trump administration. Do you know what the response should have been from Mark Wayne Mullen? I called Mark Wayne Mullen and I told him that. It should have been, no, click. Instead, they stopped. How do you think the communists are interpreting this? What lesson do you think the communists are getting from this? The communists have now been told loudly, twice, that if they are rabid enough to get a couple of their people killed, which of course they don't care about, if they're rabid enough to do that, we can get the administration to back off. This is not even about deportation numbers, which are up. The ICE agents, the amount of them we have, it's up. The numbers that are good, we are getting deportations. It's not like the Trump administration is betraying us in some terrible way. I'm not saying that at all. This is not about the numbers. This is about the message. And the message is more important than the numbers in this particular case. Because for the communist, it determines his tactics going forward. If you want to stop these monsters from trying to run over ICE agents, from trying to surround them, block them off, things like that. If you really want that to stop, you send in whatever you have to send in and you smash these people into a fine powder. And as soon as that's done, they will say to themselves, okay, that's not working. We better go elsewhere. This doesn't work.
1: We do have a different leadership style. We're still enforcing immigration laws. We're still deporting illegals that shouldn't be here. We're still going after the worst of the worst. But we're doing it in a more quiet way because my goal in 6 months is to not have DHS on the lead story every day.
0: That's the goal? The goal is no more bad headlines? Do you think we can deport 20 million people who don't want to leave if the goal is no bad headlines? By the way, the guy who got fired, Greg Bovino, remember what he came out and said after he got fired?
2: And, you know, I think that some of the team may not have the fortitude that President Trump does. Trump's the best deporter that I've ever worked for. You know, everybody's got their team they're working for. And, you know, I think that sometimes cold feet, whether that's polling numbers or whatever, can come into play. And that's too bad because, again, this is for America. I don't give a about the polling numbers.
3: Yeah.
2: Let me say that again
3: this is what we voted for. We voted for mass deportation.
2: Exactly. I don't go into cities to arrest illegal aliens based on polling numbers. I do that as a Border Patrol chief.
0: Remember the little birdie I told you about a little while ago? Had actually a couple different sources on this. told me after Mark Wayne Mullen took over, there were immediately concerns from people inside the organization who are passionate about this issue, concerns about some of the steps he was taking. And they're all the steps that you would imagine. They were steps to avoid bad headlines. They were steps to avoid any more communist screeching. Hopefully nobody gets hurt. You can't deport 20 million people and ever expect that nobody's going to get hurt. I'm going to go ahead and spoil it for you. Lots of people have to get hurt in order to grab 20 million people and send them out of the country when they don't want to go. It's going to involve hurting people. And yes, I know it's very sad. It's very tragic. And I'm supposed to stay up at night crying in my Cheerios about the whole thing. Sometimes people are even going to die because people, often violent people, will respond violently towards law enforcement when law enforcement is trying to make them do something they don't want to do, and law enforcement's always there. They always outnumber the dirt ball, and they kill the dirt ball. That's how law enforcement works. So here's a clue for every Republican who currently holds power. People are going to die. Deport everybody anyway. Otherwise, you lose. We can't win staring at our shoelaces every time the commies run an op. If I sound mad, it's because I am. One more word on this, and I'm moving on. Hang on.

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12: Guaranteed human.
13: President Trump says military strikes on Iran will continue until he says it's enough. Trump tells Fox News today the only way to negotiate with Iran is through strength and threatened that the U.S. would hit bridges and power plants if Iran does not negotiate.
14: And they have fight. You know, it's like a great boxer. You think you have him beat, and then all of a sudden he comes back and he gives you a shot. Next week it gets really bad for them because next week comes the power plants. Next week comes the bridges.
13: This as the U.S. has reimposed a naval blockade of the Strait of Hormuz and launched strikes against Iran for the fourth straight day. ICE agents are being told to pause most vehicle stops for the foreseeable future. That's according to several reports citing federal sources. And after two deadly shootings involving agents in less than a week, a 26-year-old man from Colombia was shot and killed by ICE agents in Maine Monday after officials said he allegedly drove a vehicle in the direction of an agent. And that happened just days after a Mexican immigrant was fatally shot during a traffic stop in Houston. Officials say in both instances, neither men killed were the intended targets. A dangerous heat waves return to the Northeast and the Mid-Atlantic. Forecasters say millions across the region are expected to see temperatures approaching triple digits along the I-95 corridor through Friday. Heat advisories are issued in Boston, New York City, Buffalo, New York, and Philadelphia. This coming a little more than a week after a deadly, record-setting July 4th heat wave hit the region. Senator Lindsey Graham's sister's been sworn in now to fill his South Carolina Senate seat after his unexpected death last weekend. There was a ceremony on the Senate floor this afternoon for Darlene Graham. The governor of South Carolina, Henry McMaster, announced Monday the late Republican senator's sister would serve in the role through the term's end in January. I'm Scott Carr.
15: Wesley Financial Group is not a law firm.
16: Ask yourself this question. Is it really worth holding on to that timeshare that you know you need to get rid of? Here's the truth. The average maintenance fee just went up over 17%. That could have